0: It's like there's a difference in...
1: You just work with what you can work with. I'm doing my best. I'm trying my hardest. I'm giving in my all. I'm going to services, and I'm saying all the right prayers and all the right orders.
0: Your dauber seems down, though.
1: I'm just generally the weather my has made me grumpy.
0: Grumpier than usual.
1: Yeah, well, I mean, yeah. Again, it's a fine line. Sometimes I'm in a 9, sometimes in a 9.5. It's very difficult to tell. But, yeah, today I'm a little extra. I think I feel spiritually dehydrated just from the lack of rain. Mm-hmm. I know you had some yesterday.
0: Oh, groundswell out by the airport. So we got that 0.01%.
1: That is far more than I've had. There was a little coolness. I felt one drop walking into the Nidre on Sunday night. I had to
0: got a little hopeful there. Huh?
1: I had to leave a little bit of the Cowboy game on the wayside to go begin the festivities, the atoning. But it got cool. It got cloudy. It was about 84 degrees when I walked into temple, and I said, "Oh man, the new year, the Jewish New Year, starting off just right." And then today I'm just as grumpy and ornery as ever. Speaking of, there's EA. Hi, EA Azad is here.
2: Good afternoon or evening.
1: Good afternoon evening to you as well. It's good to see you. Jay King is concerting tonight. I don't know which show he's attending. I'm sure it is something melodic and restful, but he's usually here. And
2: I said he went to go get a Crunchwrap Supreme for $1 on the app.
1: Or he did that. So Jay's not here, but EA is here.
0: You mentioned last week he was going to see, right?
1: I forgot.
0: Can't remember, yeah.
1: You think I'm paying attention?
0: Those kids and their music. I've never heard of them.
1: EA, you have a top 10, and then
2: we'll
1: be followed by a diamond talk.
2: A very important diamond talk.
1: Well, I mean, sure. They're all important.
0: You are in a horrible mood.
1: You know how I feel about the Rangers this season.
0: Yes,
1: don't
0: I
1: you?
0: Do. Yes.
1: I wrote a column about it.
0: I do, yeah.
1: I mean, I didn't write a column about how I feel, but it was, you know, sort of implied. I just, I think you probably should remove the statue, but that's just, I think the statue accounts for maybe 20 extra losses this season. If they don't make the playoffs, I think the statue should immediately be removed
0: the
1: ballpark.
0: Yeah.
1: That's my 2 cents.
0: That's your analytical take on this.
1: That's my
0: team.
1: Yom Kippur hot take for your edification. You're actually leaving tomorrow to go to somewhere where it's much cooler. I'm incredibly envious.
0: Rio?
1: I do want to ask you.
0: To get ready for this game, I've been watching Blame It on Rio.
1: The most wildly uncomfortable.
0: Oh, my gosh.
1: A movie that should not have been made then, would not have been made now.
0: It would not have been made.
1: There's this YouTube series that's called Wow, That Aged Great, something along those lines, and they did one recently on Blame It on Rio, and I forgot how deeply and powerfully uncomfortable that
0: movie
1: is.
0: You don't hear Michael Caine talk much about it.
1: You do not.
0: For good reason.
1: Or Demi Moore. Or I guess Joseph Bologna wouldn't talk about it much these days. But yeah,
0: probably
1: it's
0: not.
1: Just not a movie that you that it did not age all that well.
0: No, it wasn't that good in the present either.
1: But I will say this: so I don't really want to get into the Rio, the status of the field. It's not all that important or
0: They're
1: impactful
0: gonna play there,
1: yet. They will play, but I did hear you talk about it on the pregame show on Sunday because I listened to every word that you utter on the pregame
0: hung
1: show.
0: Hung breathlessly on every word.
1: You broke the news during the pregame show that there were issues with the field.
0: Well, the players there had been discussing it, and the thing was there was another match that day, and it turned over to the NFL. Clearly, the NFL's been monitoring it. It would have to be in horrible shape to just, you know, in the final seven days.
1: You guys were even throwing around the possibility of it being
0: played.
1: Well,
0: it would have come here
1: because
0: this was a home game. This
1: Correct.
0: Was a home game. And we said, I believe the way I phrased it was, look, this probably isn't going to happen. The game's still likely to be in Rio. But the fact you're even having this conversation 8 days before the game, you know, it's just not ideal.
1: What do you know about the condition of the field at this point?
0: Well, it's just from what the players were commenting on it. And it got to the point where... Now, the NFL has been out there, and they've monitored it periodically.
1: Do you trust the NFL?
0: Well, I would say the Players Association would have a pretty good grounds if, right. if there's a and you don't think
1: you played terrible. You played muddy games before. That. What Candlestick is one of the most infamously muddy games ever played.
0: So
1: it's not like mud would hamper their ability to play the game. It just would be a sloppier.
0: It slips, yeah.
1: Or a slipshod contest.
0: They'll play. I mean, look, they have possession of the field all week. If parts of it are uneven or aren't good, they probably have time to replace it. You know, I think what happened there is that, unlike here, they've had much more rain than they've normally had over a certain period. Mm-hmm. And so it created some erosion and slippage problems.
1: They just throw down some oil Zorb, that stuff my dad used to sell at the auto parts store. It just sucked up that oil right off the concrete. All right, well, let's get to talking about some football. We don't usually do a show on Tuesdays, so we don't really get to talk about the game that was just 48 hours ago. But I do want to ask you a couple of things as we look forward to the Ravens game and Rio and other things. In the third segment, David and I will actually talk about our favorite football analyst. We'll talk about Troy. We'll hear a little audio from Troy as he discussed his contract status and his peers in the field.
0: This is a very interesting time in that industry. A lot of moving parts, as they say.
1: Well, you also have some extra insight to bring to this as someone who formerly worked for Fox.
0: I formerly did, yes.
1: So we have a lot to get to in the third segment. So let's start right off the bat on this very special Tuesday edition of Intentional Grounding by getting to what was and what it means next here on The Ticket.
3: Defense was a little better, but man, they did not stop the run today.
4: 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After the Cowboys get a win over the Commanders, the Cowboys improve to 1-1.
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5: This ticker brought to you by Brad Thomas's Texas State Brazil Sports Biz and Reliant Air Conditioning. The Texas Rangers open their final homestand tonight against the New York Mets as they battle the Houston Astros for the AL West. Currently, the Rangers' magic number is 6. They will have to do it without Jock Peterson as they officially end his season by placing him on injured reserve. And they will be also without pitcher Cal Quantrill as they move him to the 60-day IL. First pitch versus the Mets is at 7:05 currently right now. Diamond Talk is on the ticket after the game. The Dallas Cowboys secondary took a huge hit with their loss of P.J. Lock and Kobe Durant, but Cowboys have optimism in their youth like Shavon Rivel.
6: No, he's definitely ready, working really, really hard. I do think he played well. They tried him immediately, which that's part of the deal of being a young corner, and his technique was excellent, outstanding, just the way we teach it. Every rep he plays, he gets better. It's good for his confidence.
5: Also, Giants quarterback Jackson Dart could miss the rest of the season after tests on his knee injury came back more severe than initially anticipated. Sources told Ian Rapoport and Mike Garofalo, Dart injured his knee on the opening position of their Monday night loss to the L.A. Rams. That's your Ticket Ticker. I'm EA on Sports Radio 96.7 and 1310, The Ticket.
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8: It is 7:16 on The Ticket. I am Robert Wolanski. That is David Moore. And for the last 15 years, we have been intentionally grounding every Wednesday night from 7 to 8 during football season. We're here tonight because tomorrow there's a Stars preseason game. We are brought to you by Three Nations Brewing.
9: We are.
8: And at one point, David, this season, I hope we get nothing but gallons of it to drink during the show. Because I love it.
9: But as could you never show
8: our previous sponsors, all bourbon providers, I might add.
9: Yes.
8: Plied us with nothing but the finest, darkest brown beverage you could stomach, and we sure did stomach a lot of it during the show.
9: And I believe last year's sponsor and Three Nations actually had a collaboration last year that turned out rather successful.
8: It was delicious and delightful, just like you.
9: A dark brew.
8: David,
9: very nice.
8: I'm very curious. We've talked about this a little bit. This is the second season in which you've watched football from a bit of a distance in vague retirement. You still do contribute to local publications.
9: My life is vague, but sure.
8: But I did want to ask you, you know, as you're watching games, do you find now that you're a little bit more removed from it that you have the frustrations, the enjoyments, the pleasures of a fan? You grew up here, as I did. You grew up a Cowboys fan long, long, long before you covered the team.
9: Yeah.
8: Which, I mean, it's interesting. You did become a journalist only 2 years after the franchise was founded.
9: So it was a quick turnaround.
8: Well, very quick turnaround. I mean, look, again, you grew up playing in leather helmets, so I don't like to really date you that way. But that said, do you find that as you're watching the game, let's just take, for instance, Sunday's game. When Jane Daniels go down, do you get very – or do you watch it in a different way than you might have a year ago or 2 years ago?
9: Well, injuries I've always watched the same way when they've happened during a game. And you know, because initially when that happened, I went – it didn't look that bad until the replay, and then you could tell right away what you didn't see initially. So it doesn't change how I view the injuries or my immediate reaction in that.
8: The injury impacts the game going forward, because you think about the game differently, about what might have been, what was, what will happen, and just sort of that thing as well.
9: I found in the moments, that's a good question. I found probably when that happened to Jaden, I was in that moment longer for how horrible it was for him and his team before I started analyzing, okay, what does this mean for the second half? You know, okay, now Mariota's going to go in. He does at least have a comparable style. I did, you know, if that would have happened and I was still on the clock and was riding that day, my mind would have immediately started turning to questions. Okay, what does this have? How does this impact both teams the rest of this game? What's going to change? How should I look at things differently? Whereas I didn't really start thinking about that until, you know, the third quarter got underway in this game.
8: So when you watch the game, are you also...
9: So I think I'm in the moment a little longer than I was.
8: That's fascinating.
9: And again, still, when you've trained and you've watched a game a certain way for so long, I think that's still there. But I do think there's a bit of a delayed reaction. You know, and I think part of it is, you know, before I would write down every play, the play itself or something to me that stood out about the play and kept like a running dialogue throughout the game. I don't do that now. You know, last year I actually did keep – last year, it is interesting – it's interesting to me, probably to no one else. So I don't know how much longer I'll spend on this. But, yeah, I would do like every play on every game I ever did in the moment. Last year I went, well, you know what? I don't want to be that bound to it anymore. Maybe I'll pick up more if I just write like one or two thoughts from like each possession of something that stood out to me, and I'll kind of keep notes that way to organize my thoughts. And now this year I'm just watching it.
8: See, because it's interesting to me because I would think that it's become more – the fan experience is a visceral experience.
9: Mm-hmm.
8: This is trying to make – to intellectualize a very visceral experience.
9: Yeah.
8: It's a violent game. It's a brutal game. It's a fun game. It's a depressing game. It's an infuriating game. And I sort of wonder, for instance, that final drive of the half when Washington decides to go for it when, in fact, anybody watching it thinks – why are you not kicking the field goal? You get the ball back.
9: Oh, I understood what they were doing there, coming back and what happened to Dallas in the first game. Boy, they score there, and you go into the half, and he's not injured. The whole feel in the locker room, both locker rooms, is so different
8: but it even, the second half. But I would even think that going into the second half, 17-13,
9: mm-hmm.
8: given the fact that Washington got the ball back. There's a certain point, though, and I sort of wonder as you try to, again, intellectualize versus just sort of emotionally react to a moment. Are you sitting there going, God, this is dumb, this is terrible, or you understand it so much based upon your own experience and understanding that, look, no matter how much you might try to rationalize away going for the field goal there, it's inevitable that they're going to go for it because this has become, and I've heard it talked a lot about the last couple of days, and I've thought about this the last couple of years, as more and more teams go for it, the Dan Campbelling of football.
9: Mm-hmm.
8: You're just got to go for it, man. You got to go for it. And I find this to be to many teams' great detriment, and to the detriment
9: and
8: of my
9: to Dan Campbell's detriment,
8: and to the detriment of my ability to enjoy the game because it just becomes a bit of a measuring contest, as it were.
9: Well, see, and I think Detroit's a very good example because. When Detroit did it, it was, and you always hear people talk, well, you've got to establish a tone. You got to show what you're about. And for Detroit to break through the years of mediocrity and worse than mediocrity, that was important. But then when you build and you get to a different level, that doesn't mean you still keep it up. That means you have to adapt to where you are and give yourself the best chance to win. And I think what I have found is, see, I operate under the assumption you'll have an emotional reaction where you go, what is he doing here? I wouldn't do this. But in my years of covering the NFL and the NBA and other sports, I also came to the conclusion, by and large, the people in these positions are not idiots. And I look at it to understand what they were doing, you know. And so I can really see a rationale and look – The rationale is always whether it worked or not. I mean, that's always going to determine whether or not it's a good decision in some people's minds. I get it. But
8: you know Quinn better than you might know.
9: Yeah, yeah. And I knew what he was doing there. The way that defense played last year, the way they couldn't stop Jaden Daniels and the way that team started to move, they were going, oh, here we go again, mm-hmm. another shootout. I mean, as dominant as this offense was, and it's going to be tied at half and Washington gets the ball coming back out, could totally change the complexion of the game. So I think you make calls in the moment, but the calls aren't always of the moment, if that makes sense.
8: Yeah, yeah.
9: You know, you see what's built up to it, or you know that, well, you know what, this is a risk, but I also know how bad that defense was last year. I know how they were gobsmacked in that first game, and they're questioning themselves. So if I put even more doubt in their mind here, and it sits on in their minds for like another half before they come back out and we get the ball again, I'm going to do that. That's worth the risk. So to me, that's how I viewed his decision. You know, another one, and this goes back, and I know it was debated on this station quite a bit, was the fourth and one in the opening game that Schottenheimer didn't go for. Again, you can argue it both ways, but what happens is a lot of times you only judge it on the result, on what happened.
8: Sure, like, see, the hindsight argument is if it goes one way, it's celebrated; the other way, sure. it's condemned.
9: The whole thing about setting a tone and your offense being so good. Yes, it is. But you had less questions about your offense. This is a new defense with a coordinator in his first game calling plays. Are you just going to hand it over and start with the deficit? Now, they turned out with a deficit anyway going forward that they were never able to get out of. But you didn't know that. And I think, too, for an unproven defense to put them in that position, even though your offense is so good, didn't make sense to me. So I don't have a problem with Schottenheimer in that moment going, this is not the time to do it. But again, if you get caught into the, oh, well, you can't play scared. See, I think people misinterpret that sometimes too. To me, that when Schottenheimer didn't do that, that wasn't playing scared. That was just playing smart. It was like, why give a defense that was under siege all last year and there are a lot of new players in place with a new coordinator, why put them behind the eight ball from the start? Let them get their feet on the ground. Now, as it turned out, their feet weren't on the ground. They weren't ready for the game. But that decision in that moment before you had the rest of the evidence, I have no problem with whatsoever.
8: See, this conversation, for those just tuning in for the first time in 15 years of intentional grounding, is why we have earned the reputation as the NPR of the Little Ticket. Because, look, we can talk about any number of things. We can talk about Dak Prescott's prowess. We can talk about CeeDee Lamb and the connection therein. But we prefer to break it down to those little bitty moments that add up to the great narrative that builds toward a season. In fact,
9: And you do have a game plan going into every game, but that doesn't mean there aren't moments where it goes beyond the statistics and the analytics and the numbers you're presented, and you just go, I've just seen their best defensive player can barely stand up straight.
8: Right.
9: We're going right. You know, this is the time to see if we can break him.
8: And before we go to break, kind of the reason I wanted to start here is because two games into a 17-game season, I don't know what we know about this team other than what we already knew.
9: No, defense, you know nothing. Yeah.
8: Defense remains a question mark. Running game is a bit of a problem, and we'll get to that in a little bit.
9: Very big problem.
8: Yeah. Your quarterback-to-receiver connection is going to be as wonderful as ever. Certainly you expect Dak and CeeDee and Pickens to be terrific, and Flannoy is going to be that third guy, as well he proved.
9: And you always have Ferguson there.
8: Always.
9: But
8: what we know about this team is what we've always known about this team. I don't know that we've learned anything new to this point. Am I wrong about that?
9: No, not at all. And again, you know, the way the NFL is set up now, where the large majority of teams don't even play their starters, you know, even when Dallas had really good offenses, I will say this. Traditionally, they've always been behind, slow in the running game, even when they had Elliott here. You go back and you look at Elliott's numbers, the first two games versus the rest of the season when he was at his best, big difference. Because you just don't hit. You don't get that physical edge to you because teams now go, well, 17 games, I want my guy as fresh as he can be in week 16 and 17. I don't want him peak and on the upswing in weeks 1, 2, and 3, which because that means he's going to be on the downhill slope late in the season. So the way teams and coaching staffs manage offensive and defensive lines are different now. But offensive linemen will tell you they come out of training camp now. This offensive line, every offensive line in the league, if it's good, is going to look different in week 4 and 5 than it does in weeks 1, 2, and 3 because they have to hit themselves back into shape and get that edge, and you just can't do it.
8: I do want to talk a little bit more about that. I want to talk about the injuries. There do seem to be a number of them, many of them significant. We'll talk about that.
9: All in the secondary. Which
8: all in the
9: help,
8: secondary.
9: Yeah.
8: So we'll talk about that and much, much more when we come back to this very special, incredibly special, remarkably
9: special
8: Tuesday night edition of Intentional Grounding.
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14: Thank you, EA. That was excellent. I'm just going to listen to this for a while. 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
14: David and I, on the other hand, and you're listening to Intentional Grounding. I'm Robert Wolanski. That's David Moore. We're here for a special Tuesday night edition, as there will be a Stars pregame show tomorrow. But David and I were just talking about, a preseason game. But David and I were just deciding which one of us would want to be on the John Hinckley podcast. I was just informed by my dear friend Mike Provenzale that John Hinckley's searching the internet for interesting guests for his podcast. Do you think we might be able to get John Hinckley, a local?
15: He is local.
14: On an intentional grounding for when we fill in during the dry dock period, perhaps.
15: I would say it appears he wants to get himself out there, so he may be willing to come on the show, Robert.
14: Would you go on John Hinckley's podcast?
15: I'm not sure I'm interesting enough to be on John
14: Hinckley's
15: podcast.
14: And let's be honest, when John Hinckley has a podcast, we have reached the end of the podcast. We're done with podcasts.
13: Wait, this is the guy who shot Reagan?
14: That is correct.
13: Yes. Okay, he has a podcast. Cool, okay.
15: He announced Friday that he is starting, and he's looking for interesting guests.
14: Wait, I want to go back to EA's. He has a podcast. Cool.
13: I mean, we're getting to the point where, you know, assassins get podcasts.
14: Would-be assassins.
13: Would-be, right, exactly. He failed at that. As long as it's not better than my podcast, we're good.
14: Oh, I'm sure it's not, EA.
15: In case anyone is interested.
14: You could get him for your podcast. You guys could cross podcast.
13: We could. You know what? I'm going to go DM him right now.
14: He's got an email address apparently on Twitter.

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2: After the other has to be concerning. I sort of wonder which one worries you the most, and sort of what do you think this team can do to fill in those copious blanks?
3: One that worries me the most, and probably the one that worried him most in the moment it happened, would be Kobe Durant.
2: It worried me the most. He did have a response to that, by the way.
3: Yes, I believe he responded on X Instagram not long ago, saying that. That everything's intact. He's fine.
2: He'll That's
3: be fine
2: not what he forward. Said. I want to hear you say exactly what
3: he said. You can read what he said.
2: No, I'm good. Go ahead.
3: Okay. But
2: That's for Dave to read.
3: Dave.
2: And he did. Go ahead.
3: So
2: that's
3: to
2: one
3: me
2: that...
3: that's the most concerning one. And while the Cowboys don't have a short week in terms of preparation, to pick up another corner on the street or take off a practice squad to get ready when you're leaving for Rio on Thursday night after practice puts you in a problematic spot too. So I just think
2: Rebel's very hit and miss, and he's your guy.
3: Even though you're down two safeties in Malik Hooker and also PJ Locke, I'm more concerned about Kobe Durant because I think you're pretty thin at corner. And when Ravel came in, I thought he played well. We've talked about the other corner. He's been a little up and down here early this year. Bland's
2: been very up or down.
3: Yeah.
2: But, certainly coming back from injury.
3: And I always thought – I thought Durant was their most look, they're very thin there otherwise, and now with him out, I think it really exposes you how thin they are. And Zay Flowers, who I don't believe played this last game for Baltimore, is expected to be able to go in this game. I don't see any way they're not going to be able to run on Dallas to the point where they can really hurt them in the passing game. I think Dallas is going to have to devote more to the run game, and that's going to open some things up in the passing game. So I think this is a very difficult matchup for Dallas based on what we saw in week one. And now with Durant out, I think it's even more problematic for them. And, things aren't trending in Dallas's direction on this one. I know people feel good about the offense reasserting itself, but
2: – again, not your problem – this year, last year, or most
3: years. And that's never. I mean, every time Dak Prescott's been healthy, this has been not only a top 10 offense. It's basically been a top 5 offense in this decade. Whenever Dak has been healthy, so that's never been the issue. But again, what you saw Jaden Daniels and the Commanders do to them, following up. And again, that just changed because of the injury to Jaden Daniels. And, Dallas was able to get ahead, and that changed the tone of the game. But unless Baltimore turns it over early and they find themselves chasing the scoreboard, Dallas is going to be hard-pressed to keep up with Baltimore early, I think.
2: What's interesting, we talked a moment ago about how the fact you can't judge this team until a 4, 5, 6 games in, right? Because this team is so far what you expect it to be.
3: Yeah.
2: But it becomes less and less of that, especially on the defense. The defense has been your significant worry as these injuries befall them over and over again. It just becomes less – I'm less sure of and less confident in what I see from Christian Parker – and this defense that he's the vaunted virgin defense.
3: Well, and look, there were still questions about the secondary, and now you have even less

0: depth back there. And you were still working through some things. So I think their debt was better than it had been last year. But now you're already down. You don't have that depth now. I mean, you know, Siobhan Revelle is going to have to step up. And I thought he played well in that game. And Mariota played a lot last year. So it's not like it wasn't like Jameis Winston coming off the bench last night for New York, who had nothing. You know, in that game after Jackson Dart went down. But, yeah, this is going to, you
1: know. I'm still amazed Jameis Winston's in the league.
0: Yeah, yeah.
1: When he came in, I'm like, I completely forgot he still played football.
0: And some of those throws he made to just wide open guys.
1: He forgot he played football.
0: You could tell he was pretty frustrated.
1: Well, it's interesting to me. We talked about this before we went on the air tonight, about it. Given the injuries to the two quarterbacks, at this point, if the Cowboys don't win the conference by default, the division by default would be a bit of a disappointment.
0: Well, here's the other thing. You've had four starting quarterbacks go down in the first 2 weeks of the season because you had Sam Darnold. You had, you had Jaden.
1: Mm-hmm.
0: You had Dart last night. And you also had Caleb in Chicago.
1: Yeah, horrible.
0: Dramatically changes, you know, what they can do. So, and you had
1: and Aaron Rodgers. No, wait, he's not injured. He's just
0: he's
1: old.
0: Not injured. He just processes things not as quickly as he once did.
1: Terrible.
0: So, I mean, it's unusual to have four starting quarterbacks suffer injuries this significant in the first 2 weeks of the season.
1: It's been interesting to me, right, as well, to see sort of the confidence with which Dak is playing again in terms of...
0: Here's the other thing very quickly. Yeah. All are in the NFC.
1: Well, two of them are in your division.
0: Yes. Two in your division, other two in the NFC. So all four in the NFC of starting quarterbacks that have gone down.
1: And again...
0: As long as Dak can stay healthy, even with a defense that is highly suspect, they are still in a position to do some things.
1: Makes that New York loss even more frustrating to look back on. Thinking.
0: Oh, I think, yeah, it should.
1: So I sort of wonder, as you look, and again, we talk about this and talk about this. You can't judge who this team is going to be this early into it. It amazes me that Dak can be the franchise leader at this point, having surpassed Tony Romo this week. It does amaze me when we see this offense performing at its best. I do wonder if the offensive line frustrates you or concerns you, especially given you said it in the last segment, it takes a moment for the run game to ramp up, but it doesn't look like it has, and you certainly have a key injury there.
0: They're not moving guys off the ball like you would normally. In that zone scheme that Clayton Adams brought in, he's a very good run game coordinator to get the ground.
1: That's why he came in. I brought it up, because when you said it takes a few games for the run game to ramp up and you don't want your guy running, you see it in Baltimore.
0: And you don't have your best guy in the interior of the offensive line in Tyler Smith.
1: Right, so when Tyler Smith is not there.
0: But you should still be more effective than what you have been without him.
1: And I sort of wonder if that's not your biggest concern on the offensive side. I mean, it's certainly one of your biggest concerns overall.
0: Well, their protection's good enough and they can still pass the ball at such a high level that you're still going to win some game. That the issue is you can't win time of possession, and there are going to be games where they just have to keep their defense off the field,
1: mm-hmm.
0: you know, and that's harder to do when you're averaging 3.3 yards a carry or whatever. And
1: the guy you're facing this week averages twice that.
0: Yeah, and when you go
1: almost
0: deeper into a game and you're getting nothing out of the run game and you're so effective in the passing game, it's easy to go, okay, I'm going default mode, I'm going pass here. If you have, you know, a lot of times as the game unfolds, you go, well, we can go run or pass here, what do I want to accomplish here? But then when you're looking at like, well, we're doing nothing on the ground, we're destroying them through the air, of course I'm going to pass here. But then that takes you out of the type of game or pace you wanted to play. So it's...
1: You're not going to win time of possession playing like that.
0: No, you're not. And they're going to need... See, and, you know, we talked about this going into the other game. It's like, can you really see Dallas winning a low-scoring game right now? That's hard to envision.
1: Absolutely not.
0: Them getting a 17-10 win seems absolutely beyond the pale. I can't see them existing in that type of game and having a chance to do it. So they really are in the, you know, they're in the 31-24 mode. You know, that's a good game for them, I think, where they are right now. And I think it's unrealistic given the injury to Durant and your two safeties in Malik Hooker and PJ Locke.
1: Those fragile Texas Longhorns.
0: The issues you had stopping the run in each of the first two games, I don't see how defensively you get much better in this game. I just don't see it.
1: And it couldn't have come at a worse time.
0: Against Lamar Jackson and Derrick Henry?
1: Couldn't have come at a worse time.
0: I mean, they're exponentially better than the Dart-Scataboo combo.
1: It's going to be interesting, right, when we come back here next week. And we come back after a few days of guys talking about how this defense is as bad as it ever was based upon who you played and who you play with. I think that's going to be the real, and again, that's why the story of a season always interests me. More than the games itself, it's about the story that the season tells.
0: Yeah, and again, you can't, because look, right now you look at it, you would say the Houston Texans are in the bottom five or six in the league in terms of defense. They can't stop anybody. Dallas is really going to, you know, light them up. This was as good as any defense in the league last year. And it's basically the same core of players back across the board. You know, very minimal changes, really. So things happen early in the season that are just out of the pale, and it does come back to who you are pretty quickly. And when a team starts like Houston, who has a defensive identity, starts 0-2 and the defense has lost the first two games, it's different to expect them to improve quickly on defense than it is Dallas, because they had that, all these guys had that in place and had the success. In Dallas, you're asking them to improve and show, be a successful unit when that wasn't the case the year before. And guys have changed over, and you haven't seen it yet. So to me, that's different. You can expect Houston to improve defensively before it plays Dallas in a week and a half now. How much can you really expect the Dallas defense to improve before it plays?
1: See, that's why I think if I've learned anything in the 15 years of doing the show with you, it is that the highs don't become too high, the lows don't become too low, and that there is a reasonable expectation going into every game based upon what you've seen going previously, not just the last couple of games, but the last few seasons. You sort of begin to take it all in total. And I think it's been very interesting to sort of ride along for you in these last 15 years. In as much as that, I don't really have a knee-jerk opinion anymore. I just sort of begin to approach it as you would any story, as you would when you sit down to write something. It is just a thing you don't take personally, and you sort of understand where everything has fallen into place, where everything has gone right, where everything will go wrong, and take it from there.
0: Yeah, it's like we were talking about earlier. I've just always operated under the assumption, certainly there are coaching staffs and individuals who are better than others in the NFL, just like in any other job, but I just don't think they hand them out to idiots or people who are ill-equipped to handle it. Now, that doesn't mean that some people don't implode along the way, but it's usually for different reasons.
1: Right.
0: It's not an inability to understand what they're doing in the profession. It's their personality. It's getting crosswise with someone in the building. They shouldn't get cross. I mean, there are a lot of different reasons. So
1: idiots can buy teams, but they don't always hire it.
0: Exactly.
1: There's that.
0: There you go.
1: All right. So when we come back to Intentional Grounding, let's discuss the analysis of football and the great analysts who do it on television. We'll talk a little bit about Troy Aikman, his contract. David has some experience with all of that, having spent some time at Fox. We'll talk about Tom Brady. We'll talk about Chris Collinsworth. We'll talk about Tony Romo. I do want to talk about, I mean, a lot of this, it's interesting how much of this kind of all comes back to Dallas and to the Cowboys, which is the point of this show, Intentional Grounding. All of that next.
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0: This ticker brought to you by American Airlines, the official airline of the ticket, and Wellborn Garage. The Rangers, trying to hold on their one-game lead in the division, are battling the New York Mets tonight at the Globe. Currently right now, the game is tied after Juan Soto hit an RBI single to give the Mets a lead in the third inning, but Josh Young doubled and hit a RBI to tie the game. It's still tied 1-1 in the top of the fourth inning. Remember, Diamond Talk on the ticket after the game. The Dallas Cowboys leave for Brazil this week as they take on the Baltimore Ravens in Rio this Sunday. The defense has struggled against the run, and the Ravens are masters at that. Shoddy on this defense versus those Ravens.
1: I think that there's some things we got to do from a running game, you know, containing the quarterback. We're going to play a team this week that's very, very good running the football, both with Derrick Henry and with Lamar, and we're going to see runs. I would run against us. We got to be better.
0: And Giants quarterback Jackson Dart could miss the rest of the season after tests on his knee injury came back more severe than initially anticipated, sources told Ian Rappaport and Mike Garofalo. Dart injured his knee on the opening possession of their Monday night loss to the LA Rams. This ticker also brought to you by the Premier Gun Show. Don't miss the original Fort Worth Gun Show this weekend, only at the Will Rogers Memorial Center. 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
3: Welcome back to Intentional Grounding. I'm Robert, that's David. We're here for another 8 minutes or so as we wrap things up on this impossibly special Tuesday night edition of Intentional Grounding. We'll be back next Wednesday in our regular time slot. There is a Stars preseason game tomorrow night, so when you tune in and go, I already heard Intentional Grounding. David, I want to sort of take things in a bit of a different direction, in as much as that you and I were texting last night during Monday Night Football. And about how much I just enjoy listening to Troy Aikman talk football. I love hearing Chris Collinsworth talk about football. Mm-hmm. But I got to tell you, I was, and not just because of the language Tom Brady has begun to use during his broadcasts, but because I'm finding Tom Brady has really evolved very expeditiously as a voice of reason and thoughtfulness and expertise in the booth.
4: You know, I think initially, I think it's like a lot of players, you know, not all. I mean, I think of Charles Barkley in basketball. He just came in and he was perfectly himself from the start, or imperfectly himself from the start.
3: Because he just was himself.
4: He's just being
3: Brady,
4: himself.
3: We didn't know who Brady was.
4: No, and I think Brady was always, I think he's more comfortable with his personality coming out. I mean, clearly, Brady's a smart aleck, and I think you're seeing a little bit more of that this year. You're seeing a little more edge to his stuff. It's just coming a little more naturally. You know, Troy is not that. Troy has always been very analytical.
3: And yet he's still very affable, and he's really relatable. EA, do you got the Buck? Is there a Buck montage? I assume it's all bleeped, right, from the other night?
4: I mean Tom Brady.
0: I got three different clips. We can start with the...
3: Just play them in rapid fire, then. I hope they're all bleeped. Even though they went out of a broadcast.
5: Gets stepped on. The right guard foot, I think, comes over. Or is that his center? Allegretti.
3: Oh, excuse me.
5: Was not expecting to see that.
3: So that's actually, you know what? That's the only one I need to hear. Because I wanted to just sort of bring up the fact that it wasn't shocking when he said it.
4: No.
3: We're grown people watching a grown-up game, an incredibly violent game. And I think we are owed something. And I know kids are watching, but it's not like kids aren't watching things that aren't as violent and are don't have the language. If you can watch a sport,
4: the emotion of the moment, and that wasn't a gratuitous.
3: But if you and if you can watch,
4: it's a normal reaction.
3: It's a visceral reaction to it. If you can watch a sport that violent and that horrific, where injuries are that grotesque, I think you can hear a guy use a word that describes how you, the viewer, feel about watching that moment live.
4: Yeah, it's not like he was working blue. It's not like he. I don't say lost himself in the moment. That is a natural response when you see that.
3: He did have a couple of comments where he might have been worked a little bluer than perhaps your average.
4: Yeah,
3: broadcaster.
4: Yeah, but I think he has a feel now. He's comfortable enough to go, well, this is my personality. I want to inject myself into calling this game because that makes it more accessible mm-hmm. to people. So where can I find spots to do that? Whereas last year, I think it was more, I want to be as good of a broadcaster as I can. But the best broadcasters are one that you get a feel for who they are over the course of the whole broadcast and the way they call the game. And if you're not trained in that area, it just takes you some time to do that. And some athletes are never comfortable doing that.
3: Troy's the best at it. And I'll tell you, I love hearing him on with the Muses on Thursday mornings. He was backstage once when mm-hmm. I was doing you and I did yeah. it together back when I was doing one of the Jub Jams. Troy was a guest backstage, and he talked a lot about his evolution as a broadcaster mm-hmm. and as an analyst. Yeah, you have. He was on the Richard Deitch
4: podcast.
6: Yes, podcast. And he was talking about the comparisons with Tom Brady because of his role with the Dolphins and why Tom Brady is a minority owner with the Raiders, and he kind of compared him and Tom Brady.
3: All right, let's hear that.
7: My role or my consulting with the Dolphins as they went through their general manager and head coaching search is a conflict of interest. I kind of laugh at that because I think anyone who speaks into a mic has a conflict of interest because you have relationships. And when I'm calling a game after 25 years in this business, I have relationships on both sidelines. Everyone who speaks has relationships, and how they then slant the story on what they're reporting is affected by the relationships in which they have. So I kind of laugh at those who act as though they have no conflicts, and somehow I do, or Tom Brady does, or someone else, as opposed to themselves.
3: So it's funny. Troy Aikman is on the TV right behind you, David, on ESPN, in an ESPN ad, he and Joe Buck. Joe Buck just
4: only
3: got
4: one who has been extended.
3: So Joe Buck just got the contract extension a couple of days ago.
4: Yeah, six for 1.108 million. Six for 108 million.
3: And Troy has not been extended, which I find remarkably weird given the fact that I thought they were a package.
4: Troy's in the final year of his 5-year $90 million deal.
3: And they are a
4: tandem.
3: And
4: he says they've had no talks. Yeah, he said he assumed that this would have been addressed, that he's really never gone into the final year of his contract without something in place.
3: You've got that right.
7: Yeah, you know, we came in together in 22. I had signed with ESPN, really not knowing that Joe would be joining me. He still had another year under his belt at Fox. I wasn't sure who I was going to be working with when I agreed to my contract with ESPN. And then just a few short weeks later, Joe was coming over, which I was thrilled about. And good for him for getting an extension. Where I land on that, I don't really have an answer there, Richard. I don't know. I've had no conversations with anyone from Bristol as far as, you know, what this means for me. I will say that, you know, I came over in...
6: The rest, he just kind of loves ESPN and all that.
3: So this is, look, I will go wherever Aikman goes, but he and Buck are the perfect combination.
4: They are, yeah. But because there is a more finely attuned sense of humor with Joe than what and Troy's a little more analytical and affable, like you say. They play off each other really well.
3: What I love about Troy, what I love about and I've come to really like about Brady, and what I respect about Collinsworth, is the fact that these guys are honest in a sport where it is often hard to find analysts willing to tell you not just what happened, but why it was good, why it was bad, why it worked, and why it didn't.
4: They are cautious with what they say, but you don't get the sense that they're holding back in their assessment.
3: And when they're disappointed, disappointed. Yeah. You know that they you know when somebody screws up, you know.
4: And they will tell you why they're disappointed.
3: Right.
4: It's like, you know, this is a difficult play, but a guy at this level should have seen this. You know, a guy who's been in the league this long should have seen that to not make that decision. You'll hear Troy talk about that, you know, quite often. But again, you know, it's interesting because, like he says, you have the relationships, but I think part of why they're so good is they don't make it personal. You know, they're describing, they're analyzing, describing the play that happened and saying whether it was a good play or a bad play. And in doing that, they're not taking personal, they're not making personal attacks.
3: And I'll tell you this, that is a thing that even I have had to remember having come back to journalism a year and a half ago. It's never personal.
4: No.
3: If you're talking about policy, if you're talking about decisions, if you're talking about how it impacts me, the city,
4: strategy,
3: the taxpayer,
4: yeah.
3: the strategy, it's never, you lose the argument the moment you make it personal.
4: No question.
3: And it's a thing that you have got to always remember.
4: And more people do that now. So I think people like Troy, like Tom Brady, and look, I think there are a lot of good announcers out there now. And this landscape's changed so much over the last 5 years. And you know, Tony Romo really set the contracts going up. And now his fate is undetermined here. We'll see how that plays out.
3: I'm sure that'll be a subject for a future intentional grounding.
4: It will be.
3: Look, I could go for another couple hours, but EA's got a top 10 that he's got to get to. EA's got a top 10 that he's got to get ready because he's got a diamond talk coming up right on his tail. So let's get out of here. We'll be back next Wednesday in our regular time. Enjoy your Stars game tomorrow night and enjoy top 10, enjoy the diamond talk, and enjoy the rest of your week. I'm Robert, that's David. We'll see you next Wednesday.
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0: 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The Rangers trying to hold on to their one-game lead in the division are battling on the New York Mets tonight at the Globe. Currently, the game is tied 2-2 in the bottom of the fourth. The Rangers are threatening with bases loaded and just one out. Don't forget, Diamond Talk on the ticket after the game. The Dallas Cowboys are leaving for Rio this week as they take on the Baltimore Ravens. This defense is ranked towards the bottom of the league on pressures versus quarterbacks. Shoddy on how they need to address that.
1: Quarterbacks have either scrambled for big plays like, you know, Jaden did last game, or found some people open late. But I'd rather be around the quarterback than not around the quarterback, but we definitely have to finish better.
0: And Giants quarterback Jackson Dart could miss the rest of the season after tests on his knee injury came back more severe than initially anticipated. Dart injured his knee on the opening possession of their Monday night loss to the LA Rams. The sticker also brought to you by Blue Chew. 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
0: What is going on, P1s and V1s? This is the Ticket Top 10, brought to you by Gillespie's Tavern. I'm your host, EA, filling in for Jade King, who ran out of here because he saw that he could get a Crunchwrap Supreme for $1 on the app. Yeah, he's going to be gone for a while. So I'm going to be highlighting the best segments of the Ticket's broadcast. Stay on the show, the Musers, on the day of the Dunham and Miller Open, look into the Rangers division race with Dave Raymond, and look at the Cowboys' latest with Ed Warder. The Invasion talk Shoddy's take on the defense after week two, and they talk college football with the one and only Greg McElroy. The Sweet Spot has CBS Sports college football writer Shehan Jeyaraja, and they put on their Diamond Talk hats and see how can the Rangers take the division. And on the Hardline, a little Bob's World, a little Daryl Johnson, and a visit by George and Craig to bring back some ticket memories. But first, we head over to the Musers as Gordo goes wireless at the American Airlines Dunham and Miller Open at Tanglewood.
3: And now Gordo's going to take out the wireless microphone and talk to some of the golfers. Gordo, come in. Where exactly are you?
4: Well, I'm probably about 10 feet in front of you right now.
3: Having a massive wireless issue,
4: so I can't quite hear everything you're saying, so don't talk bad about me behind my back.
3: Okay.
5: Oh, we'd never do that.
4: All right, we'll talk to this gentleman right here. You catching up on sports, sir?
6: Little David Stone injury update.
4: Okay.
5: What's the update? Sooner.
6: Dislocated knee, potentially. Might be out for the season.
3: Great.
4: So what are you? So you're looking at sports on your phone? You doing? What else is that? So there's Grindr. What
6: Grindr, Tinder, all of them.
4: Yeah, you're doing all the stuff. What do you do for a living?
6: Reinsurance brokerage.
4: What?
6: Insurance for insurance companies, effectively.
4: So insurance companies, they don't insure things. They just buy insurance in case they have to pay out insurance?
6: Exactly.
5: You got it.
4: Well, then who insures the reinsurers?
6: Retro reinsurers.
4: Oh, my gosh. It's a Russian nesting doll of greed.
6: House of cards. Exactly. Yeah. Oh. I know.
5: Oh, dear.
7: That was a live cough on the air.
8: Laughing there.
4: Are you in business with this guy?
8: He's my son, actually, he's my broker, yeah.
4: Oh, really?
8: Yeah.
4: He actually convinced you to
8: buy reinsurance for some reason.
4: Buy reinsurance. Do you have insurance as well?
8: We do. We write insurance. So we take risk, and we lay it off to him.
4: Uh-huh. And how long has he been your son?
8: A long time. How old are you?
6: 28.
4: 27 years. And are you married, sir?
6: I'm not.
4: not. Have you ever been married?
6: I have not been married.
4: You want to get married?
6: Eventually. Mm-hmm. Yeah.
4: No, to me. I'm asking you. Yes. This is my promposal to you.
6: I'm fully in.
4: Okay. You do want to get married and you want to have kids?
6: Yes. Okay. Maybe not with you.
4: Are you on the dating apps?
6: I'm not. I have a girlfriend. So.
4: Oh. How long have you been going out with her?
6: 2 years.
4: Where'd you meet her?
6: Actually, my sister set us up. So, semi-blind date.
4: Was it one of your sister's friends?
6: It was.
4: Isn't that a little weird?
6: It is. She's dating one of my best friends, so it's a full web.
4: That your sister is dating one of your best friends?
6: Right. We switched.
1: What?
4: Yeah, that's kind of creepy.
6: Yeah, I can agree.
4: Like when you talk bedroom stuff with your buddies.
6: Yeah, it kind of dies whenever he's around. Yeah, got to stop that one. Yeah.
4: And you don't want your sister's friend talking to your sister about you.
6: No, definitely not.
4: Yeah. So that's a little awkward.
6: Right.
4: Where'd you go to college?
6: OU.
4: Okay, another Sooner. Another Sooner. Craig's not even a Sooner.
3: Yes, I am. Yeah. I grew up in that state.
4: Yeah, he did. Well, God bless.
6: God bless. Thank you.
4: And do you have any other kids, Dad?
8: I do. I've got, he's got a little brother and a sister. They're twins.
4: Oh, really?
8: Yeah,
4: wow.
8: Little girl twins.
4: Same mother, though.
8: Yes.
4: Yeah. You've only been married once.
8: I have.
4: Good. See there?
5: Okay.
4: Positive. Positive family values. Here. Your son's on Grindr. All right, we'll go talk to this guy over here. What's your name, sir?
9: Hey, it's Daniel.
4: Daniel. What's your story, Daniel?
9: It's a long one. We don't have time for that today.
4: give me a thumbnail sketch.
9: We'll do it Thursday at 8:15.
4: Okay.
3: Right. Okay.
4: Why Thursday at 8:15?
9: I'm free then.
4: And how old are you, Daniel?
9: I am 43.
4: 43. Where'd you grow up?
9: Granbury and Denton.
4: Good. Where'd you go to college?
9: North Texas.
3: All right. Let's go.
9: I didn't graduate.
4: Oh, okay. That's okay.
5: We barely did. Right. So.
4: And what do you do for a living?
9: I am currently between positions. So if there are any banking positions out there, let's get them online. 888-787.
4: No, we're not opening the lines right now.
3: All right. Give us a call. Give Daniel a job.
4: What about romantically? Are you with person?
9: I have a fiance.
4: Okay.
5: Man, you better get a gig. Trust me, man, it gets expensive.
9: She's a doctor.
3: So. Oh, okay. You're on scholarship. That's
9: absolutely,
3: great.
9: Absolutely.
4: Where'd you meet her?
9: Online. Bumble.
4: Okay. Dating app Bumble. Did she have to make the first move?
9: Yes, she did. Uh-huh. And our first date was at a Stars game.
4: Oh, very good. Yeah. So she's a sports fan?
9: She is. We're big Stars fans.
4: And how accurate were your pictures on Bumble?
9: Oh, they were like 15 years old.
4: Yeah. What about hers?
9: They were current and gorgeous.
4: Uh-huh. But you, your pictures, not...
9: No. I mean, look at me.
5: AI. Yeah. All right.
4: But she loves you.
9: She does. She claims to.
4: That's great.
3: When's the wedding?
9: It is in June of next year in Colorado.
4: Nice.
9: So hopefully you'll be there in a Stars Avs playoff series.
4: Okay. First marriage for both of you?
9: I don't think so. Let's not get into that.
3: Oh. That's the answer he wanted.
5: Yes, it is. That's why I asked the question.
4: And there's nothing wrong. You're a man of a certain age. What are you, 42?
9: 43.
4: 43. So, I mean, it's a given that you probably had a marriage before this.
9: Well, you looked over here and you're like, I see at least 3 bear traps sitting right over there.
4: And what happened to the first marriage?
9: We don't talk about that.
4: Really? That one didn't go... Did it end? It ended peacefully, though.
9: It did.
4: Yeah.
9: Yes.
4: You still friends with her?
9: Not that one. Now, there was a second marriage also.
3: Oh, now Gordo lit up.
5: Third time's a charm. It's all right,
4: The
5: Daniel.
4: Second marriage, if you had... Which one are you most friendly with, the first or second spouse?
9: The second one.
4: Because...
9: She's nicer.
3: Okay. Very simple.
4: Did you or did you leave the first one?
9: That was mutual. They were both mutual.
4: Okay. How long did the first one last?
9: 2 years. Okay. And the second one...
4: So you gave it a good long try on the first one.
9: Yeah, absolutely. And then 7 years on the second one.
4: Oh, good.
9: And then this one's going to be, let's
3: forever.
9: Do the math, 13 years if we're, extrapolating the data.
4: We're running the numbers here. We're doing that. So the woman that you're marrying now,
9: yes.
4: She wasn't worried at all about you already plowing through two marriages.
5: Don't say plow.
4: Not seeming to be too successful.
3: Gordo's in
9: it
3: his
9: took
3: element.
9: Some convincing. Uh-huh. Yeah, yeah.
4: Had she ever been married before?
9: She had.
5: This could go
9: just
5: on for
9: once,
5: like
9: though.
5: Another 2 hours.
4: Okay, so she was only slightly damaged. Good.
9: Well, we'll talk about that at 8:15 on Thursday.
4: Any children between the two of you?
9: Yeah, I have a 16-year-old daughter. She has a 13-year-old daughter. So
5: kind of Brady Bunchy.
4: What about the her ex-husband? Do you know much about him?
9: We'll talk about that Thursday at 8.
5: Okay, we got Daniel Thursday at 8:15.
4: Is he he's a good guy, though, right?
9: Yeah, he's a good guy.
4: Okay. You like him a lot?
9: He's great.
5: Stop it. You're going to get something started here. Leave Daniel alone.
3: I've never seen Gordo happier with all these bear traps.
5: I know.
4: Are your parents or the both sets of parents going to be at the wedding?
9: So my mom died on.
3: Oh, my God. He knew
9: September
3: it.
9: September 9th, 1999.
3: He knew it.
9: I was 16 years old.
3: Wow. Oh, Gordo, way to go, man.
5: You're just
4: it wasn't
5: incredible.
4: My fault.
3: Leave him alone.
4: It wasn't my fault.
5: Daniel's our friend. Leave
9: was
5: him
9: that
5: alone.
9: Bear trap number three? I told you, three bear traps.
4: If you'd like to give her a shout out right now, I will give you the forum.
9: Okay, here's to Lucinda Ellen Abernathy.
4: In heaven.
9: In heaven. And we miss you.
3: Amen.
5: Amen.
4: Wasn't that lovely that I did that?
3: Yeah, it
5: you
3: was
5: didn't
3: really
5: do
3: great.
5: Anything good.
4: Very good. All right. Well, God bless you, Daniel.
9: Thank you.
3: All right. Thanks for playing Gordo. Today, Daniel.
5: Yeah, thank you, Daniel. All right, there's Gordo in his element. Yes, just springing bear traps all over the place.
0: I've been in a lot of bear traps lately. It's not fun. 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
10: But let's talk a little Dallas Cowboys, as we did get the news yesterday. Coach Brian Schottenheimer had his press conference after they got back, looked at the film, able to analyze a few things, and he did let it be known that Kobe Durant has a hamstring injury and will miss time. They don't know how much. And
11: how did that wind up being a hamstring issue?
10: I wondered the same thing. I thought that was strange, but maybe they're just calling it
11: that.
10: Yeah,
11: maybe they don't want to say exactly what it is.
10: They don't want to say the
12: bottom.
11: A pulled butt.
10: Right. But the other big one is PJ Locke, who tore his plantar fascia and will be out a while. And he was asked at the presser if they thought IR would be a possibility. He didn't know at this point, but he also said that it's normally better, oddly enough, if you tear it, it just starts healing immediately, but they don't know how long either of those guys are going to be out. And of course, that puts a little bit of adamant need in the secondary, both at corner and at safety.
11: Man,
10: and you look at this,
11: this doesn't add up here
10: with Malik Hooker in his forearm. And now, he joked about this at the press conference yesterday, because he was asked with all the travel and everything, and he goes, well, we're the Dallas Cowboys. We can get somebody. But that player, you got to make sure they got the passport and the visa, and they're leaving earlier than they normally would to get out to Brazil. So be curious to see what they do, but they're going to have two players, whether it's practice squad, wherever they come from, that are going to have to be added to the secondary this week, you would think.
11: You would think. And I wonder if that's going to affect what you do with Caleb Downs. And I know you've been playing him all over the place, but do you need him at safety now because you don't have Locke and Malik Hooker? Is that going to be a shift change for him? But in a defense that drastically needs to improve each and every single week, you are starting to get some guys that are going down, and you're going to rely on some guys that are, man, that may stunt your growth a bit as far as trying to get better.
10: Yep.
11: So it's going to be a challenge for those guys to try and get better. And now it feels like it's not the time for this when you have a Baltimore team coming in with Derrick Henry and Lamar Jackson. And now you have to get some guys up to speed as far as, you know, going from being a backup to now playing significant snaps. I do wonder if that's going to change their thinking and repositioning of Caleb Downs. He's been effective here these first couple of games.
10: He has been, yes.
11: You know, rookie mistakes, he's going to make a couple of those. But overall, he's been playing really well. And it's because they are of the ability to move him around. So do you say, man, we really need you at safety? Maybe you can, you know, you have De'Ron Bland and Revel may start. But they're going to have to mix and match here a lot.
10: Yeah, I bet Revel starts and they give him an opportunity to show what he can do. They like the way that he's kind of been improving. And then, of course, when you look at the practice squad, you've got Reddy Stewart, who was here and played significant snaps for him last year at corner. They also have Darion Kendrick, who they got on the practice squad, who has played for the Rams most recently. So those would be maybe potentially a couple of options. And do you try to keep Caleb as as just a safety and you use somebody else at nickel for a corner? I don't know. I don't know what they're going to do.
11: It's a challenge now, and you're going to have to make those adjustments. You did see that they're going to leave on Thursday, I believe.
10: Yeah.
11: Have a practice, leave Thursday, get to Rio, and then have the game on Sunday and fly immediately back. So a little bit early, earlier than normal when they would leave for a regular game. They're going to try and get adjusted to the time in Rio.
10: Which is good because you saw last night, this is a clip that was going around where Sean McVay at his post-game press conference flat out admitted that he screwed up, and he said, "Your dumbass coach didn't have you ready to play because they flew out the way they flew out in that opener in Australia."
11: We knew that from the beginning. Just the whole point of them sending three or four staffers out to Australia to go kick it. Go and play a football game and practice and do everything else.
10: Just silly.
11: Go and chill, and they come back. Man, we're fine. And, yeah, of course, you didn't do anything.
10: And so the Cowboys, it's a 10-hour flight. They will be on a plane for 10 hours. And so you have been on a plane for that long. I mean, does that create jet lag, just 10 hours?
11: It's about how you adjust when you get there. Because they will always tell you, don't immediately fall asleep. Because for me, I don't sleep well on planes.
10: Yeah.
11: So when I get there, I'm pretty tired. But they say, man, you got to try and make sure you don't fall asleep and just get adjusted to their time. And once you do, you'll be fine. And that is the case. But it's tough if you're wide awake like I am and you get there and you're just flat out exhausted. And you have almost like a whole day to kind of chill before you want to lay down. It's tough. And I don't know why they didn't even think about that with the Rams. They just gave a game away, a divisional game. Just gave it away because they were playing with not a full deck from the very beginning of it.
10: Yeah, and that'll be weird for us because it's essentially a night game for the Cowboys because they kick around 5:30 Brazil time, I believe, because they're 2 hours ahead of us. So when they kick mid-afternoon here, it'll be a little bit later in Brazil. But
11: isn't it wild that they're flying 10 hours, but it's only two-hour difference?
10: Yeah. Because they're going south so far, and it's just slightly to the
11: east. Yeah, see, a two-hour difference, when you do that, it doesn't make it seem like you have to adjust too much.
10: I wouldn't think so.
11: Because it's only a two-hour difference.
10: I don't know how that operates coming off of a plane like that. But Brian Schottenheimer did have a couple other things that he talked about in his press conference yesterday. And one of the things, acknowledging something that all of us are talking about, we talked about it a lot yesterday, man, with the problem running the football and problem defending the run when you've got Derrick Henry and Lamar Jackson. And if you heard Ed Werder, who was on with the Musers this morning, the NFL insider, as he has each and every Tuesday, Ed mentioned that what Baltimore is doing is different. They have a brand new coaching staff. They've got a brand new offensive coordinator for Lamar Jackson for the first time in his career. And you look at it, he has been under center 58% of the time through their first two games. And Ed pointed out that in years past, maybe 10% of the time under center. So it's a lot different than the things they can do with him that can confuse the Cowboys. But here's what Coach Shoddy had to say on the run defense issues that they've been dealing with so far.
12: You know, I would say obviously our run defense. You know, I still think that there's some things we got to do from a running game, you know, containing the quarterback. I thought, you know, White hurt us some with a couple things. We're going to play a team this week that's very, very good running the football, both with Derrick Henry and with Lamar. And, we're going to see runs. You know, I would run it against us. So we got to be better. We got to set edges better. I thought there was some, steps in the right direction. But, you know, I think you can see that if we can get people behind the sticks, we have the ability to rush the passer. But you got to, get people behind the sticks, and that starts with run defense.
11: But you have to have the ability to get there when you rush the passer you have a quarterback like Lamar Jackson, just like last week with a couple days ago with Jaden Daniels. Yeah, man, you can play great defense in the secondary, and then your rush, you get a little pressure, but as soon as he steps up, it is wide open spaces for him just to gain chunks of yards just like he did. And if you think Jaden Daniels did that 9 for 69 or whatever it was on Sunday, just think of what Lamar Jackson is capable of.
10: Right.
11: So setting the edges, I think, is way more important than you saying, yeah, we got pressure on the quarterback. Well, that dude can elude it and get out in the secondary. And the way they were tackling early on in the game, it could be trouble for Dallas.
10: And I think it's interesting to hear your head coach say, I'd run against us.
11: And it reminds me of last year when he walked into and told – Eberflus, what I would do against your defense, how poorly it's playing. And he's you wonder, and we all speculated, how short is the leash for you to walk in and say things like that and try and get involved. And we know it's not just Christian Parker, you just run the defense and I'm just going to stay over here and nothing. He's the head coach, so he has something to say. But I wonder, if there's no way he would wait as long as he did against with Eberflus to see if they can correct some of those mistakes, because they have a couple of teams who really want to physically run the football against Dallas, and they're going to have to be better.
10: That Barham kid will be special. The rest of the defense? Anyways, the Invasion every weekday from 9 a.m. to 1 p.m. I'm EA, and coming up next here on the Ticket Top 10, the Hardline gets a special visit from George and Craig. 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
11: 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I'm your host, EA. And coming up on the next segment, the Sweet Spot talks with Shayan Jayaraja about college football. But first, the Hardline gets a special visit from George and Craig in a

0: funny musical chairs battle between Corby and Gordo?
1: All right, we are live at the American Airlines Dunham and Miller Open at Tangle Ridge Golf Club in Grand Prairie, benefiting Special Olympics of Texas. And we're joined by our own morning musers, who made it through another 18 holes. Shot a
2: 12 under 60.
1: Okay.
0: Whoa.
2: Yeah.
1: How'd you hit them?
2: I didn't hit them. I hit them well sporadically, but certainly not consistently.
1: Okay. Because last time I saw you play, it was the Players' Championship.
2: That's right.
1: So it's been a few months.
2: And I top 10 there, I think, if I recall. Like they run together. But I haven't really played since then.
1: Yeah,
2: so
1: it's tough.
0: Are you going to be able to keep your card?
2: Oh, yeah.
0: Okay. Yeah, Junior and I, about 10 years ago, were both at a crossroads and discussing whether or not to take golf serious or not. And I thought he was even more into it than I was. But apparently we took separate paths.
1: You went full bore.
3: Went one way, he went the other.
0: Because I think I play more in a month than he's played since that conversation.
3: Nobody loves playing golf more than Bob.
1: I've never met anyone like him.
3: I know.
2: Yeah.
1: Well, no,
0: it makes,
1: no.
0: I have,
1: but they're all like 75.
0: But they're
1: good. Or pros.
3: Pros, 75, or like when we were in high school. Kids played every day and couldn't get enough of it.
1: And like the group you play with, they're all old guys?
0: Yeah.
1: Yeah.
0: Yeah.
3: And there's Bob.
1: They're all blasting Fox News and the carts and stuff.
0: I find it amazing for like clarity of mind. I think it's the best.
3: Yeah.
0: Obviously when it's 103, not as much.
3: Yeah.
0: But it's just it's peace. It's wonderful.
3: No, I get it.
0: Being first off in the morning and the dew, and it's just the best.
3: Dew sweeper.
0: I love it.
1: Yeah. Well, how many years have y'all done it here?
3: Oh,
2: probably 15 to 20.
3: Yeah. Somewhere in there.
1: Yeah. 15. I guessed over 13.
2: Yeah.
1: I didn't really have a proper number.
3: Nailed it.
1: But we were saying how...
0: What year do we get the big George and Craig mural up here?
3: Maybe next year.
0: Okay.
3: Yeah.
1: Isn't this, for you guys especially...
3: We're going to get an arch.
1: One of the true Groundhog Day moments.
0: I need drones and snipers, too.
2: Just because it's been at the same place.
1: Yes.
2: Yeah. And we come talk to you after every round.
1: Every single time, yes.
2: It's our 33rd year doing the tournament, period. And we bounced around to a few courses those first 15 years or so, but we settled here.
3: What was the Dunham and Miller Open where you got in a fight on the tee box?
0: What?
3: Corby. You wouldn't give up your
1: chair. Oh, it was with Gordon.
3: It was with Gordon, wasn't it?
1: Yeah.
2: That was like year one or two.
3: That was another Gordon conflict.
1: It was unbelievable.
0: An actual fight?
3: Well, it was a typical Gordon fight.
1: I was like, Davey and I were doing all sorts of stuff in the first few months of the ticket. And I don't even know what Gordon was. I guess he was on the nighttime show. I have no idea. But there was a hole where the promo crew was honored or whatever. And I was out there for 14 hours or whatever. And he walked up to the hole and he's like, I need that chair. And I barely knew him. And I was like, what? And yeah, I need that chair. I'm like, for what? He goes, to sit down. I go, no. Yeah. Sorry, I'm not giving you this chair.
3: You guys look like two NBA centers, like trying to get position and get into this chair. It was the dumbest
1: it was so stupid.
3: Wrestling match.
1: I was like, why are you doing this? I've been here all day.
0: It got physical?
1: Like, no, it wasn't physical. I think there was some tugging of a chair at one point. And
4: was it like the music had just stopped and he was trying to...
1: Yeah.
4: Squeeze in.
1: Yeah.
4: And
1: he wouldn't let it go. Like, it was really very early Gordon.
3: Early
1: just...
3: Gordon, where he was in a fight a week.
1: Yes.
3: Yeah. Someone would charge him or assault him at least once a week.
1: You know what's funny is I was at the TCU game this past weekend for Parents Weekend, and every time I go over there, I see his brother, Scott.
3: Boo.
1: And I saw his wife, and they were talking about, you know, Gordon and seeing Gordon and blah, blah, blah. And they were talking about, like, my wife was like, that's his brother? I go, yeah, because, you know, Scott is just, when people are around, he is just on it, and he's the life of the party and pointing and hugging and high-fiving and everything, and it's the antithesis of Gordon in a crowd like that.
3: Yeah.
1: You know, unless he's got a mic, you know, on him or whatever. But they are such different human beings.
3: I know.
1: And I love seeing him, though. He's such a great guy.
3: Yeah, he's a great dude. That's funny. I don't know why that hit me. I hadn't thought about that
1: and that
3: in
1: was,
3: forever.
1: That was year one. It had to
3: I
1: have been.
3: I think it was.
2: Because we were
3: the first one.
2: Buffalo Creek,
3: yeah,
2: right?
3: Buffalo Creek.
1: Yeah, because I started, like, interning or whatever, doing whatever, Dave. Like, that was 4, 5, 6 months into the station, so.
4: Yeah, it was, like, fall of 94.
1: Yeah. How did you guys pull that off, a big golf tournament in year one like that? We did a lot of things year
3: Michael
1: one.
3: Michael Maroney did most of the work, I think, for old promotions.
1: Did they come to you, or did you come to them?
2: I think he came to us and said, you guys like golf. This is an all-sports station. Why don't you do something for Special Olympics? There's a sports tie-in there. And he kind of took it and ran with it
3: for the first couple of years.
1: Michael Maroney's footprints are all over some of the things that have just never left.
3: Ticket stuff. Yes.
1: I know. That was his baby. Idea.
2: That's right.
1: Yeah. And because Michael was
4: when it was 3 days.
1: 3 days.
3: 3 days, man.
1: And Michael was – his dad was the – publisher, editor of the morning news. Remember that?
2: Was the head of BLO, I think.
1: Yeah, he had a very important job. And Michael was a great guy. Michael was probably, 10 years older than us?
2: Back then, I don't think he was that old. I think he may have been
3: he looked
2: 40.
3: Old. Yeah, he's in his 40s, I think, when the ticket started.
1: Okay, okay. Yeah, so about 10 years old, 15 years older than us or something like that. But, like, he was such a deadhead.
3: That
1: obsessed with the Grateful Dead and like Woodstock and all those things. Yeah. And I remember the ticket stock. Like he was like, yes, this would work. This 3 day event would work. Because he wanted it to be just like Woodstock.
3: Three days of peace, love, and sports.
1: Yes. Yeah. That guy was great.
0: Can you also do free ticket Tina and the Pigskin Poet?
2: I don't think that was Michael.
3: No.
1: You know, Michael's. For my money, and I've been to like concerts with him and all that.
3: Tina.
1: But Michael, when I was running the board or producing Chris Arnold's show, and Jerry Garcia died.
3: I remember that day.
1: Yeah, and so it happened during my shift. And
3: Bob laughed at it.
0: Jeez.
1: I didn't know. I had no idea that it had happened because, you know, no internet or anything like that, no phones.
0: And you're immortal.
1: Well, yeah, who dies? What kind of losers die?
3: He's alive.
4: How soft.
1: So Michael came in and opened the control room door, and he had been crying.
2: Wow.
1: And he looks at me, and he goes, hey, do you know what happened?
4: We lost him.
1: I go, no. And he goes, Jerry's passed. And I go, Seinfeld?
2: I thought you were going to say Jones.
1: Yeah. But because Seinfeld, I don't know why that was top of mind because that show was so big at the time. And then he was like, no, Garcia. I was like, oh, my God. I had just seen him like a month prior. And he goes, so Michael Maroney, he was head of promotions.
3: Yeah.
1: And he told me, he goes, it's okay if you want to go home. And I go, what? You could send me home?
3: Back then, probably. Yeah.
1: Like,
3: we had no rules back then.
1: How can you do this?
2: Right.
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0: This ticker brought to you by Brad Thomas of Texas Day Brazil, Sports Biz, and Reliant Air Conditioning. The Rangers trying to lock down the AL West are battling a close one at the Globe right now. A Josh Young double in the third tied the game at one, and two hit sack flies in the fourth gave the Rangers a 3-2 lead going into the fifth, but unfortunately, the Mets have scored three runs in the sixth inning. It's now 5-3 Mets over the Rangers going into the bottom of the sixth. Conversely, the Astros also need to at least tie the Rangers at the end of the season to clinch the AL West. Currently, they're playing the Mariners. They lead 1-0 over Seattle. Other scores around the league include the Angels up 1-0 over the Athletics, the Diamondbacks over the Rockies 5-2, and the White Sox big over the Royals 14-4. 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
0: You're listening to The Ticket Top 10. I'm your host, EA. And coming up here on the next segment, the Invasion gets their college football expert, Greg McElroy. But first, the Musers talk baseball and the AL West division fight with the great Dave Raymond.
2: Right now, a special visit with our friend Dave Raymond, TV play-by-play voice of the Texas Rangers. 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And Dave, with six games left and a one-game lead for the Rangers, first place in the American League West, we thought we would have an emergency visit with you this morning.
3: Well, it's a good time to be talking baseball, man. This is the best time of year, obviously, and when you're in a race like this, every day feels like game seven. I had no trouble getting up this morning for the show, you know what I mean? And just kind of pop out of bed ready to go. Let's see what we got.
2: Well, we got three with the Mets. That's what the Rangers have in front of them, and then three on the road with Minnesota. In the meantime, the Astros have two with the Mariners and four with the A's. All of those games on the road for the Astros. In this strange year, they've actually been better on the road than they've been at home. Houston has. And if you go back to a couple of weeks ago, I remember that was about the point where we thought, okay, I think we talked about 10 games left. How many wins is it going to take? But in the last 14 games, Houston is 4-10. Texas is 8-6. That's a four-game swing here in the last 2 weeks. That's been huge for Texas. What do you think has been? It's not as if they've gone on a huge run, but we talked about that, didn't we? They just go a little bit over, just have a winning record, and it may be enough. And that's what they've done here the last couple of weeks.
3: Yeah, literally just win series. Just take two out of three every series, because it's what no other team in the American League, certainly in the American League West, has been able to do. So all you have to do is play a little better than 500. At this point now, the Rangers are in a really good spot because they control their own fate. All they have to do is just stay ahead of everybody else. So just play well, play winning baseball. And I think they'll be okay. It's hard to say what Houston's got up its sleeve on that last road trip, but the Rangers have the benefit of having these three at home against the fighting Fernandos, the New York Mets, and then Minnesota, they're out of it. So, but they're dangerous, right? All these teams are dangerous that both the Rangers and the Astros are playing. So you just keep eating from the same casserole and hoping that it works out.
4: This Rangers starting rotation is limping to the finish line. Really rough news. Quantrill injured. I think he might get a start, though. We know Gore is going to get a start. DeGrom is going to get a start. Six games to go. How do you see this rotation shaking out in these final six? Who do you think gets a start, or are several of these games going to be, starter by committee, a bunch of guys pitching an inning or two?
3: to be honest with you, even with the named starters for, you know, these remaining handful of games, you're still talking all hands on deck. You know, Kamar Rocker, as an example, in his last handful of starts, he's struggling to get into the fifth inning. His first three innings, great. You know, he looks good, strong, sharp. And then the fatigue hits, and it's that cumulative effect, you know, of 6 months. And it just it brings the end of the day on so much quicker for everybody. You know, Mackenzie Gore is going to start tonight, but he's on 5 days rest. So and had to come out of his last start a little early. He's had the lat spasms. So my guess is he's going to be in good shape and ready to go. We had the off day yesterday, too, which helps the bullpen. I don't know. We don't know anything beyond Mackenzie tonight. But they're set up in a way that Eovaldi could get the start tomorrow. And I like that, obviously. I think anytime you can get Eovaldi in there, you love it. But I could see Evaldi's day being tomorrow, which then would put him as your probably game one starter in the postseason if you get there. And then, you know, I'm guessing Rocker on Thursday. I have no idea what they're going to do in Minnesota on Friday. That is going to be your bullpen day. That could be Tyler Alexander giving it to Cody Bradford or Montgomery or who knows. I feel like DeGrom is probably on Saturday, and then Gore back on 4 days rest in the finale. That's my guess, just looking back over how things have been going. But again, with all those guys, you have to be ready to bring that bullpen in early. And I think the way Skip's been managing it, he's going to be aggressive that way.
2: Three more games at home before those last three in Minnesota. It's being marketed that way as, hey, this is the last chance to see the Rangers in the regular season. And if things go right, there will be a postseason. It's tough sometimes on baseball teams this time of year because school's back in session. You got high school, college, and pro football going on. But, man, the crowds and the atmosphere have been really good this last week, haven't they?
3: They've been great. You know, the weekend against Toronto was fantastic. We had Boston in prior to that, and that always works to get people to the yard. So that was really, really helpful. And honestly, you know, these guys are dragging, man. They are, and they're not the only ones. Everybody's this way at this time of year, which I think makes the home games that much bigger. I mean, these guys are just kind of holding it together with spit and gristle. And I think every fan that comes out and can make any contribution, just a little noise here and there, just the love, man, they feel it. They really do. And so, yeah, you've got tonight, tomorrow, Dollar Hot Dogs, and then a Thursday day game. And, A, it's the last time you can come out to the ballpark and see regular season baseball this year. But, B, the fans are making a big difference. This team is excellent at home, one of the best in the game at home. And it's because fans come out and do such a great job. So it would be huge for folks to come out these next 3 days and just be there in full throat and ready to help these guys to the finish line, because I'm telling you, they're fighting, and just some of the efforts we're getting from guys have been so much fun. I mean, the baseball has just been so intense for a while now. It's intoxicating. So this is why you put in the 150 games. You know, sometimes you think, oh, is this a meaningful game? Win, lose? Who? You know, we'll figure it out later. Well, this is the figure it out later. So I certainly hope that we have great crowds these next couple of days here against the Mets.
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6: We go to that Diamond Factory Ticket Hotline and welcome in our ABC ESPN college football analyst, brought to you by Three Wide Brewing Company. It is Greg McElroy. Greg, what's going on?
7: What's up, boys? I don't even know how I'm able to do this hit right now. I'm just still so offended by the term that Tom Brady used to describe that throw by Dak down the right sideline. I just don't know. I don't know how I'm going to recover from that. It was just so highly inappropriate.
6: I know. You've never heard anything like that in your life that had to shock your virgin ears.
7: No, my whole moral compass is in question now after seeing the unflappable Tom Brady display a little bit of grit and like toughness and energy in his call. Like, who knew he had it in it? The guy only says LFG 1,000 times a week when he was playing. Who knew that he was just so crass? Isn't that amazing? Wow.
8: Man, did you write that down in your pad of words you can say now and just going to hear every analyst use that word to describe a laser beam throw?
7: Well, as you know, D, like, there are some things that you can get away with when you're Tom Brady making 37 a year. And there's, you know, the rules that Tom has to live by in his life are a little different than the rules I have to live by. So, no, I won't be using it, but I'd be lying if I didn't watch a 7-year-old flag football game last night and described a couple of the throws as exactly the way Tom Brady described it.
8: I love it. I love it.
7: You know, so in my common vernacular, yeah, it slips out, but no, on television, probably going to avoid it.
6: Well, let's talk a little about perhaps another guy who dropped a bomb, and that was Trinidad Chambliss, who actually dropped an F-bomb in his post-game conversation with Holly Rowe. But what do you think about what Ole Miss was able to do handling their business? And for a while, it looked like they might blow LSU off the field, and of course, they got back in it. Ended up being a really fun second half, but what's your takeaway with what Ole Miss did Saturday night in Oxford?
7: I mean, so that first half was so impressive, wasn't it? I mean, just some of the throws that Trinidad made was like, golly, man. I mean, spitting it between two defenders down the right sideline, the touchdown right before the end of half. I mean, those were tight window throws. And remember, this was an LSU defense that had allowed like 10 first downs a game. And that's a good group. Like, I maintain that that's a good group. And, yeah, I mean, Ole Miss scored 32, but it was just – it was a clinic early. And then, you know, things started to slip away. I think more impressively, not so much the start, because you're going to feed off the emotion in a game like that. The start was kind of expected. I expected Ole Miss to come out hot and for LSU to kind of maybe weather the storm. And then I didn't think it'd get that sideways early, but kind of weather the storm and then find some answers. Hey, credit to LSU for making it interesting, making the tweaks and playing a lot better defensively there in the second half. I mean, they ended up actually outscoring Ole Miss 17-8 down the stretch. But I think all things considered, man, I mean, that was a heck of a ball game by two really good football teams in my eyes. And I think Trinidad and Ole Miss are about as fun a team as there is to watch. It's always interesting. It's always entertaining. I don't think anyone that's more dynamic than Trinidad Chambliss in college football right now. I mean, he's must-see TV. And we've kind of known that. Like, anyone that's watched college football for the last year kind of realizes, like, this guy's a dude now. Like, he's big time and was so impressive in the performance. Now, though, and I hate to spin it forward because I'm going to try to take a page out of Pete Golding's book. It's like, dude, that game is done. Now they're underdogs on the road at Florida. You know what I mean? Like, this game to me this weekend – against the Gators might tell me more about Ole Miss long-term than last week. Like, you knew they could ramp up at home against their former coach. Like, there was no surprise they played well in that game. Now, how do you back it up? Because this is a maturity test, not a talent test. We know they have talent. Now it's about how much maturity do they have to kind of put that game in the rearview mirror, gather their emotion to go forth and put forth a really good effort this weekend against a really good Florida team.
8: It's Greg McElroy, our college football expert, ESPN ABC college football analyst, here for his weekly visit. Now, I want to ask you about the future of Trinidad Chambliss, because I'm watching that game and I'm saying, man, everything that you mentioned, 100% true. And then I started thinking, does that translate to the next level? Is he playing well enough that an NFL team, them surely they'll take a chance, but do you think he can be as successful in the end at the next level as he is at Ole Miss?
7: I'd take him for sure. He's a little bigger than you realize. Now, he's not big by any stretch. Let's not get it twisted. But he's a little more put together than you realize. He looks a little smaller on the field than he actually is. He's probably about 6 foot. I mean, like, right at it. He's probably 205, 210. So not that dissimilar to kind of Russell Wilson. And I think he kind of plays like Russ a little bit too, like Russ in his early days, where he's got some willingness to take off. He can always keep the defense honest with his run game. And he's got plenty of arm. And he's got a big arm, really big arm. Doesn't always show it because their offense is kind of a quick-hitting offense, but he can push it down the field and get it up and over. Like, he can layer the ball. Like, yes. I said it last year after the Georgia game. I'm like, dude, if this guy doesn't get his sixth year of eligibility in the court, then I think he's a first-round pick. Like I said it last year, and people are like, I don't know, man. I don't know. I'm not sure. I'm like, just go watch the plays he makes. Like, look at the windows he hits. And I think once you start to grind on some of these guys and you start to evaluate them to the next level, I think there's going to be a team or two that kind of falls in love with him. So don't be surprised that if he ends up getting drafted higher than you realize, because he's got all the skill set and he's also got the makeup. Like, the guy's a first class dude, like really, really good guy. And I think when you interview him and you're around him, you're like, this guy is engaging. His teammates love him. And yeah, I think he's a Sunday player for sure.
6: Greg, when you look at Texas A&M and the way that Kentucky went into Kyle Field and just absolutely whipped them up on Saturday, and now you've got LSU coming fresh off of a loss. They play this weekend. One of those two teams is going to have two losses before the calendar hits October. But how much trouble do you think A&M is going to be in here at this point?
7: You know, I don't want to say they're in trouble. I think they just ran to a buzzsaw. You know, like sometimes you can look at a game and you're like, all right, is A&M super, super flawed, or do they just run into a buzzsaw? And I think it's the latter in this situation. Now, I know it's Kentucky, but if I were to change out Kentucky's helmet for, say, Oklahoma, like, I don't think the reaction right now in Aggieland would be as strong. It's just they're not used to Kentucky being as good as Kentucky is. And I think we talked about it last week. I'm like, dude, I think Kentucky's pretty good. Like, and Bama made them look bad. I understand that. But this plan that Stein and company put together offensively was like, it was a thing of beauty. Just forcing A&M to communicate right up to the snap defensively the entire game. I mean, A&M was on their heels throughout most of it. Now, that's A&M's defense. So I think it's correctable on defense. I really do. Now, offensively, I have some concerns. I do. I like their weapons. I even like Marcel Reed. I just don't think the recipe, I know it got sideways on him, so it became a throw-a-thon. The recipe for A&M's ground and pound, play action pass, in my opinion. Like, I look at what they've done the first couple of weeks. Like, you see some drop back, probably too many drop backs to me. Like, too many. I want to run the quarterback. He's super athletic. He's crazy dynamic. Like, he can run the rock. Like, I want to run him. I don't want to run him a lot. I don't want to run between the tackles. He's not big enough to run between the tackles. But, like, get him on the edge. Like, I think there's things offensively that they can do that they haven't really gone to yet. And I don't think dropping back 50 times a game is a winning recipe for them. I think they need to be a balanced split, 35-35 drop back versus run game. And on those 35 drop backs, five or six of them turn into quarterback scrambles. So you end up running it 40 plus times and you end up throwing it 28 times. Like, that's the split for me for A&M going forward. And I don't feel like I've seen that from them just yet this year. I want to see more of that. And if they do, I think they have to play a little keep away this week, because you know LSU's going to tempo, LSU's going to do some different things. So you got to play a little keep away, and you got to kind of win with defense and run game to take the crowd out of it. So I'm not punting on A&M right now. No way. There's too much talent on that roster. But I think they really need to look at themselves in the mirror offensively and figure out, all right, what does my identity need to be?
5: Greg McElroy does sound like Joe Hoyt, our ranch reporter. And Joe sounds like a YouTuber I know. The Invasion, 9 a.m. to 1 p.m. I'm EA, and coming up here next on the Ticket Top 10, the Hardline gets football smarter with the Cowboy great Daryl Moose Johnson. 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
1: I'm EA, and this is the Ticket Top 10, replaying the best moments of the Ticket's broadcast day. Coming up on the show, the sweet spot gets baseball horny for the AL West race. But first, the hard line, and Daryl Moose Johnson makes some football.
2: Daryl, how are we, buddy?
3: I'm good, Corby. How'd you play today?
2: Thank goodness I didn't have to. I was just, it conflicted with our airtime, and so we got to watch from afar. My game is not up to speed. Bob's probably is. He's ready to tear it up.
4: Oh, yeah. I really excel over 100 degrees being a Wisconsinite.
2: That's the other thing. We're trying to get these boys to move this tournament to November when it cools off a little bit. It's hot.
3: Yeah, it gets into the 80s.
2: Yeah. All right, so we can even start with the bad news from last night. It's been a carnage so far in the NFL, and the Giant. I mean, you were at a game where, you know, the Niners were dropping, a couple of guys were dropping, and last night the big news happened with Jackson Dart. This league is, it's tough, man. It's really tough.
3: It is, and I think all of them, you know, there's really nothing you can do. I think sometimes, you know, you wonder, are we working hard enough in the off season? You know, from a strength training and injury prevention perspective. But when you know, you look at Caleb Williams, you look at Jackson Dart, you look at Jaden Daniels, I mean, I just don't know what you do there. And yeah, I just, it's amazing how fragile this game is from week to week. So I hate to see that happen to a team, especially the Giants getting off to the start with the big win over the Cowboys last week and everything positive with a new head coach. Jaden Daniels coming back, you know, trying to get that team back on track. Caleb Williams trying to follow up last year and all the hype around the Bears. And then, I mean, it's week two and we're already looking at it through a different lens.
4: Yeah, and I feel like week two or week three, we sort of do this every year. And I don't know if the game is getting more violent. I just think over the course of the offseason, our brains forget just how violent it is and really – just how random a dream season is often, where you can avoid the landmines of catastrophic injury. I almost think it's our mindset as we dive back into the sport on a daily basis. Do you buy that at all?
3: I think it plays a role. But I do believe that some of it can be prevented with a more robust offseason. I think it would be interesting to see some of the teams to kind of press the envelope a little bit. And I think that John Harbaugh, you know, Andy Reid, you know, a couple old school coaches, you know, are kind of that way. It's a little bit more physical training camp. I getting ready for San Francisco, you saw the intent that the strength and conditioning and performance staff from San Francisco had put into the trip over to Australia and had their voices heard at the table. And when we talked to Kyle Shanahan, you know, he goes, yeah, we give him a game ball after the Rams game. You know, I'm going to give him another one if we win, you know, against Miami. He's been phenomenal. You know, it's just everything that he talked to us about has kind of come to fruition. And the guys felt great. And we fought through it on the way back. And he's got us ready to go again. So I think that there's a lot of information there that we're not tapping into enough.
4: Maybe, yeah. That's very possible. I love the 49ers style. And I love how they prepare. But I also have to concede, it doesn't seem like anybody gets more injuries than San Francisco. So I don't know. If I was running a team, and I know you ran a league in many respects, but I just don't know how physical practices can be where you don't actually do more damage in an effort to be more prepared for physical football. It's a really interesting conversation, I guess, is what I'm saying, and I don't know the half of it.
3: Yeah, and you're exactly right about San Francisco. Since Kyle became head coach, I think the only team with more games missed by starters to injury are the Giants. And I think last year, I mean, what they did last year, going 12-5, I mean, Nick Bosa's out week three, Fred Warner's out week eight. You know, I think it was 74 games missed by week one starters last season, and they still make it to 12-5. So, yeah, I think we need to take a longer and a harder look at this, because you don't want teams' destinies being changed, you know, week two, week three with season-ending injuries to key players.
5: To that point, and we already kind of touched on Jaden Daniels, We were talking about it the other day with that, you know, the left arm and the left elbow. Now it seems like it's going to be a chronic problem throughout his career, much like Romo's collarbone, and it could end up cutting his career short like it did for RG3.
3: Yeah, those are the ones when you get a chronic one that you keep re-injuring. And you know that everybody did everything they could to make sure that he was in the right space, not just physically, but also mentally. So you're doing everything you possibly can when you have an existing injury. And the advancements from it's funny, when we were playing, the advancements that had happened from the generation prior to ours, where you saw an ex-player who had a scope that looked like he had an ACL repair. And then, you know, the ACL repairs now look like scopes. I mean, it's just, it's amazing, you know, how advanced the medicine and everything happens, and the ability to give the guys the best chance to get back and get back on the field. So we always would say, we just hope that, you know, the medical staffs keep pace with the, you know, the increase in the injuries of the game.
4: Would you have him in an arm brace or anything like that moving forward? I feel like the nature of that injury popping up three times in four starts, I don't know. I'm not a doctor. I feel, though, that the idea of trying to reinforce that arms a little bit, if you can't catch yourself on a fall, that's some really bad that's a bad scene right there.
3: Yeah, I think it's definitely something they have to take a look at. And the materials that we have today when we do braces, I mean, how light they are, how strong they are, how much stability they add to the joint that they're trying to protect. You start to, well, why wasn't that there last night? Why wasn't that something they had thought about coming into the season? If it's not going to impact anything that he's doing from playing the quarterback position, why wouldn't you be a little bit more careful?
2: So on the Cowboys side of things, the offense opened up, and you know, the Washington could have made four or five plays that would have flipped the game completely. They didn't in the end, and the Cowboys kind of walk away with it. But offensively, Shoddy was pretty adamant about, we planned on throwing the ball. We did throw the ball. We executed that to at a pretty high level. And I'm wondering, moving forward, you know, maybe even going into this week specifically, how that attitude, if it changes at all. I don't see it, because that's what works, and they're having trouble running the ball, and it looks like that it is very difficult to cover those two guys in any scenario.
3: Yeah, I think you want to get back to the point where, you know, you can kind of adjust to what the defense is trying to take away. You know, what have they decided on, you know, this series, this snap, that this down and distance that they feel Dallas is going to do. And you know, you need to get that confidence back in the run game, and you know, just haven't had the opportunity to visit, you know, with, you know, Coach Foster and Coach Adams with the run game. You know that they're frustrated with the production that they've had so far, but it's also hard when you're not getting a lot of reps at it during the course of the game. I mean, we always felt like we got better as the game wore on. There was a couple of games where we kind of started out, we were in sync right away, but that run game is something that takes a while to kind of get in sync. When you talk about the start of the season, we always felt you need, you know, 7 to 8 guys doing the exact thing, you know, for a play to be successful, especially at the point of attack. If you've got a couple of missed assignments at the point of attack, it's very possible that that's going to be, you know, a no gain or a negative run. All that stuff takes a little bit of time at the beginning of the season. So it's not time to panic yet, but yeah, I think everybody's probably a little bit frustrated that they haven't had the success that they expected to have in the run game.
6: Folks, I just got football horny from that conversation. 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
6: Welcome back to The Ticket Top 10. I'm Ye, your host for the evening. Up next, we got a little Bob's World. But first, the sweet spot gets baseball horny, like I told you, with the AL West implications.
9: I feel like because this is such an important week on the baseball schedule, we should probably talk some Texas Rangers because, as weird as it is, 78-78.
10: Don't worry about the record.
9: This team has a magic number of six with six games to play, a one-game lead over the Houston Astros, your blood rival, and it is a sprint to the finish as Texas starts up an important three-game series at home tonight against the last-place Mets team that has lost 6 of 8, and then they go to Minnesota. Now, Houston, they've got two in Seattle, a weird two-gamer.
10: Yeah, what's the deal with that?
9: Don't know.
10: Just some weird scheduling quirk?
9: It's just how it was scheduled. So Logan Gilbert and George Kirby will go for the Mariners the next two games. And then Houston, I guess, gets the benefit by finishing out with four games in homer-happy Sacramento. Mm-hmm. And speaking of the Astros, they got swept over the weekend by the Braves. So Atlanta did Texas a big solid. Houston's lost 7 of 9. They're not playing good baseball. And you had the closed-door team meeting brought forth by Yordan Alvarez, MVP candidate. And I'm just curious if that will shake anything loose for Houston. And honestly, I'm thrilled that Logan Gilbert's starting for Seattle tonight because we've seen what he's done to Texas in the past. Mm-hmm. And I'm guessing he could probably keep the Houston bats quiet tonight.
10: And the things that we were worried about at the end of 2023, like that felt like a postseason team through the season.
9: Yep.
10: But that catastrophic moment at home against Houston when they got swept by the Astros, or maybe they lost 3 of 4 and Adolis got hurt, mm-hmm. and then they lost a series in Seattle to end the season.
9: Yeah, lost the division in Seattle, basically.
10: Right. The Rangers are playing good baseball right now. They've won 6 of 8 against good baseball teams.
9: Yep.
10: They almost swept Boston, who's going to be a playoff team. Trevor Story basically won them the last game to save that series. And it's weird that we mentioned the catastrophic moments, and we mentioned the moment in Seattle a couple weeks ago where DeGrom looked like he was going to throw a perfect game, and then the bullpen absolutely collapsed, and it felt like, okay,
9: yeah,
10: it's time to start thinking about football 24/7 now. And then they get back in it and win 2 out of 3 in Arizona. They win 2 out of 3 against Boston. They win 2 out of 3 against Toronto. Houston, as you mentioned, has been struggling mightily, losing series left and right to not good teams.
9: Yeah.
10: And you find yourself in first place in the division, where I think we get to a point where we say the same thing about the team through 76 games or whatever, that, you know, you're right around the top of the division. You could make the playoffs, even though this is their record. I think we need to stop saying the record right now because it doesn't matter at all.
9: Yeah.
10: You could be the 2 seed.
9: Right.
10: Like, that is still in play where, let's see, Cleveland in the standings right now.
9: They're 2 games back of Cleveland, I believe, right?
10: You're 2 games back of Cleveland. You're probably not going to get there, but you do have the tiebreaker over Cleveland if you are to finish with the same record. Now, you don't have the tiebreaker over Houston.
9: Yeah, that's the real fly in the ointment because, honestly, again, with 4 against the Athletics, I feel like Texas needs to, at minimum, win 2 series and go 4 out of their final 6. You need to be an 82-win team to probably win the division, but I worry about that tiebreaker. And at least the Mets are just
10: they're awful.
9: Flailing. Now, former Met Brandon Nimmo didn't play Sunday, scratched due to pretty severe illness. And hopefully he's fine because he had Monday off. And it also lets us, you know, re-litigate the Nimmo-Simeon trade. And it feels mm-hmm. like Texas won that.
10: Oh, yeah.
9: And if you go to their, you know, their Savant pages, there's a lot more red on Nimmo's than Simeon's. There's a lot of blue on Simeon's, which is not a good thing. But actually, if you look at it, the numbers aren't that far off because Nimmo, he has a slash line of 260, 325, 407 with 14 home runs. And Simeon has a slash line of 251, 319, 428. Actually has a higher OPS, and he has matched Nimmo with mm-hmm. 14 home runs. So Brandon got off to a much better start to the year than Simeon did. But Simeon's been a bad defender, by and large, at second base, and that's a team that, you know, they're going nowhere right now. They spent way too much money. And Nimmo's been just a breath of fresh air in the clubhouse mm-hmm. by all reports.
10: How do you feel how Skip has been managing these games, because he's been doing this like they're playoff games, which is so much fun to watch.
9: Because
10: the playoffs are right now, basically.
9: Well, with injuries, you don't have many options
10: right.
9: either. I mean, Cal Quantrill leaves with a strained lat muscle in the second inning Saturday night. Thank goodness you brought back our old friend Jordan Montgomery in the offseason on a cheap deal, because he played mm-hmm. the hero in relief.
10: Yeah, you've 51 had, pitches
9: You've
10: Saturday.
9: Had a handful of these moments in the past week or so where Evaldi comes in and gives you four innings and saves the day, and Trevor Williams gave you four innings,
10: yeah.
9: Last Thursday night? And I don't know what their rotation's going to look like. I know that Mackenzie Gore is going to start tonight.

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2: ...together with what Houston is doing, and if the Rangers can get a win tonight with Mackenzie Gore on the mound going up against Sean Manaea, and
3: which I like that matchup, by the way, because Sean Manaea was in the bullpen at one point and has got put back in the rotation for the Mets this season, and he is not what he once was when he was with Oakland.
2: And if, say, Houston loses tonight in Seattle with Logan Gilbert on the mound, that's going to be tough for Houston. And then your magic number is 4 after that.
3: I just hate – I know we were all focused on the NFL and the Cowboys Sunday, but it was super frustrating what happened against Toronto. You had a chance to sweep. You had DeGrom on the mound. He doesn't even get through 5 because he had an uncharacteristic amount of walks. And Jake Berger is able to – gets you right back in it and tie the game with a 2-run homer, only to give up the lead immediately. And you eventually lose 7-2. And there's been so many of these moments over the past 2-3 weeks where, yeah, Texas won a series, but they lost this one game. Yeah. And on that same day, Houston also lost. So you had a chance to gain a little ground. And here we are with just the thinnest margin for error with a one-game lead and 6 to go.
2: Yeah, if this – the Rangers' playoff probability right now is at 58% to Houston's 45. But if, you know, things go sideways and they miss,
3: night.
2: I know. Like, we are going to go back to those what-if moments of those, you know, those single games where the game in Seattle or the Trevor Story game or just losing one uncharacteristically on a Sunday afternoon or something.
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5: You know what? I haven't been believing in the Texas Rangers, but they're going to do it. We've been talking about it so long, I'm saying it right now. I believe in the Texas Rangers. That's as far as I'll go. The Sweet Spot, 1 to 3 p.m. Up next here on the Ticket Top 10, the Hardline goes into Bob's World.
6: Okay. So I realize I might be a little bit of a strange dude at times. I don't know how I might be described.
7: We all are in our own very unique
6: as
7: ways.
6: As he's a little bit of an odd duck. But I'm willing to say I probably am. And by probably, I am.
7: Okay.
6: And so I have found as life goes on, especially as I've settled in here with my friends Corby and Dave on the hard line. So right around New Year's Day of 2020, if you're scoring along at home.
7: Yeah.
6: Is we had this jolting life change, went from one show to another, and sort of about the time my kids were all graduating from high school and moving on to college and all this sort of thing started happening. And also getting close to and then passing the 50-year-old barrier, just kind of settling in. You know, you're no longer totally always hunting. Now you're sort of, I don't know, you sort of have your scene built in, and now you're just trying to keep the train on the tracks and keep financing all of your family's endeavors and just all these things. And so I'm not sure this is relatable to everybody, but I do think guys of a certain age, there comes a point in your life where you probably have to figure out how to compete in life, or you just settle into, I don't want to say give up mode, but that's how my brain views the other side of either I'm going to keep working out or I'm going to give up. Either I'm going to try to keep learning things or I'm going to just watch TV. So there's a...
8: Are you going to take a knee in life?
6: Right. So there's an internal compete mode that I have, and I find that compete mode by quantifying. And I'm a prisoner of quantifying because I think it's my way to keep myself accountable.
7: Yeah.
6: So there are a million ways to quantify. But as you've heard in other Bob's Worlds, I have annual goals. I have a little, I'll try to do 75 hard. I'll try to do this. I'll try to, you know, finish a marathon over here. But I'll try to learn Spanish over here. And just always trying to quantify and to compete and to just have a purpose every day. Things on my checklist that are only put there by me and only I care if they get done. But it's kind of how I compete, whether it's health or whether it's just whatever. So I had to call a foul on myself because these apps, they're all built. They know there's something in our brains that is a sucker for quantifying. They call them streaks.
7: Yeah.
6: And so if they can get you to check in every day on their app, they're winning because you keep going back. And then you're winning because your dumb streak that means nothing to anybody stays alive. So recently, as I try to motor through 25 or 30 or 35 books in a year by reading four at a time and just usually 30 minutes at night and probably 30 minutes in the morning because I always wake up before my alarm clock because I'm a psycho as well.
7: Yeah.
6: So all these things, so I'm able to do a lot of reading. And I brought my iPad because I do almost all my reading on my iPad because my wife would elbow me in the head if I had a lamp on while she's trying to sleep.
8: I think you need a new iPad case there, bud.
6: I think. You don't like my iPad case?
8: It's just, it's a little weathered.
6: Well, it's the one that does the little stand thing, see? Anyway, I read just about everything on the Books app. And the Books app keeps your entire library on this app. Like, there's probably 150 books I've bought on here in the last 5 years that I've read. And they're just now, I guess, filling up your space, right? But if you have you do you use the Books app at all?
8: I don't read.
6: Okay. Do you?
7: I do not.
6: Do you read normal
7: if
6: books?
7: If I'm going to read a book, I'm going to read a book, yeah.
8: Yeah.
6: Okay.
8: If I read a book, which I don't.
6: So down at the bottom, I started noting that they keep a streak of your reading time. And I guess you set, like I think mine is 15 minutes a day.
8: Does it track your eyeballs?
6: And it tracks how many days in a row you've hit your 15 minutes a day. And I noticed I was getting close to a year, and I got really, you know, that inspired me to, like,
7: right.
6: I'm not letting the streak go. So today was day 374 of reading every day for, you know, the streak. 15 minutes at least, 374 days. No, please hold your applause. Reading's not that hard. But I want to tell you how this messes with me. So I went to the U.S. Open with my wife and a few other couples, and we went to a night session. And we stayed as the match is going to about 11:30. And then we hired a car to take us back to the hotel. And I guess we were in for the night, but the whole way from Flushing Meadows back to Manhattan, I'm in this car, and everybody's talking about the fun we've had, and I'm, you know, there, but for a moment, something catches my brain, and I'm like,
8: your
6: oh my gosh.
8: About to die.
6: Oh my gosh, I didn't read today. And I don't know why it popped in my head, but like I said, I realize I have a problem. So as we're going to Manhattan, now it's midnight. Now it's 12:15. It's 12:30. I've missed a day. My streak of 355 days is going to end 1 week short of 365. And I don't tell anybody because it's so stupid. Like, who cares?
7: Right.
6: But I cared. So everybody's like, hey, we're going to go get a drink real fast. And I said, oh, okay. I got to go up to the room. I'll be right back.
7: So they were going to get a drink at the hotel bar?
6: At the hotel bar.
7: Okay.
8: Was it still on Central Time?
6: Because I had thought in the car, I haven't hooked my iPad up to the Wi-Fi. And that means my iPad thinks it's 11:15. And if I go up to the room for 15 minutes,
8: what a dork.
6: I could keep my streak going.
8: Man.
6: And now, for the first time, I am admitting it publicly, even to my wife, that I did this because she would punch me.
7: Yeah.
2: Go away, Baton!
6: Rightfully. But I basically, during a vacation weekend, snuck up to my room to squeeze in 15 minutes of reading.
8: Snuck away to read.
6: Before I go have our nightcap. And kept my streak
7: and
6: going.
7: Then, and then when you came back down, were they like, well, it took a long time up there, Bob. Stomach okay?
6: I had to make a call.
7: Oh, okay.
6: Diarrhea.
7: You know, those midnight calls in New York. In New York. That's work stuff.
6: Oh, the pasta. Oh, you know, well, we worked it out.
5: Bob is my best friend. Just ask him. The Hardline, always entertaining and having HSOs 3 to 7 p.m. I'm Ian, and our final segment of the Ticket Top 10, Ed Warder of WFAA and the Musers. It's a combo that is sweetness. That's next, right here on Sports Radio 96.7 and 1310, The Ticket. For one last time, P1s and V1s, this is the Ticket Top 10. I'm glad you got to listen to me. I'm your host, EA. And our final segment of our show brought to you by Glipsy's Tavern, the Musers, and Ed Warder, a combo platter you can't miss.
2: And it is a Tuesday morning, and that means it's time to talk Cowboys and NFL with our insider, Ed Werder, who you've seen through the years on ESPN. You've read him on in the Dallas Morning News. You see him on WFAA, and he joins us Tuesdays at this time each week throughout the football season. It's brought to us by A1 Locksmith Security and Safes. Morning, Ed.
9: Good morning. Sounds like you guys are on the golf course. Very nice golf out there from the gallery and live in attendance at your tournament.
2: Oh, yeah. Gallery's ready to go for today. Okay, so they're back to 500. The offense got cranked up. A big day for Dak. Are you still looking sideways at this defense after two games?
9: Well, yeah, a little bit. I mean, I don't think we saw a dramatic improvement, but when you consider – you know, the coaching staff being completely changed out and so much new personnel, you know, relying pretty heavily on three rookies that they drafted to play significant roles. But they're still allowing, you know, 24 points a game and nearly 400 yards a game. They haven't won time of possession against the Giants or Washington. So I think you're a little concerned about that. And then you've got the ominous threat of, you know, the quarterback who in Lamar Jackson, who leads the NFL in terms of most rushing yards by a quarterback, and then Derrick Henry, who represents the greatest threat to Emmitt Smith's career rushing record. So, I think they've made a little bit of improvement, but I'm kind of more, you know, concerned about where's Rashawn Gary, where's Von Miller, where's Quinnen Williams. You know, the veterans don't seem to be like showing up on the stat sheet and in the game film in the way you would expect.
7: Yeah, it is concerning, and the old adage over the years in football, any coach would tell you, our priority is to run the ball and stop the run. And I do think that changed 15 or 20 years ago in the NFL. It became more about, we got to throw the ball and rush the passer. But it is still important to run the ball and stop the run, and these Cowboys through two games can't do either. Do you think that works itself out, or is that going to be a season-long problem?
9: Well, defensively, I think it's hard to say. You know, one of the reasons the Cowboys drafted Caleb Downs with the 11th overall pick is they want to be one of these teams that addresses the opponent run game by having a safety who can play down in the box around the scrimmage and be involved in the run defense, but can also be somebody who can play coverage against a slot receiver based on, you know, formation and situation and so forth. And so, that's a big part of why Caleb Downs is here. It's also the reason the Cowboys invested, you know, traded Micah Parsons, and with what they acquired, invested in Quinnen Williams and Kenny Clark. And I don't think we've seen the results, the return expected, given that at this point. And then offensively, I mean, Shoddy's talked about, you know, hey, we're going to run the ball. We're going to run football when we want to. Now, last year, Dak Prescott threw over 600 passes for the first time in his career, second most in the NFL to Bo Nix. And a lot of that was because, well, they're constantly behind because their defense can't stop anyone and they can't get off the field and they give up, you know, points every time they're out there. So I thought that was more that they were forced into that mode. But this year, again, now they it seems like they're unable. Is it really just the absence of Tyler Smith that's causing this? Because, you know, they returned all their other offensive linemen, all their offensive starters are relatively intact. I don't think the tight ends block extremely well, but, you know, Clayton Adams is supposed to be a run game guru. We saw what Javonte Williams is capable of, and here are the Cowboys averaging 67.5 yards per game, third worst in the NFL. And part of the reason is they've only, you know, they haven't had the ball much. And Brian Schottenheimer explained yesterday, hey, the first game, you know, we only had a ball for 23 minutes and playing from behind. In the second game against Washington, their strategy was wanted to throw the football at that secondary, and they did it very successfully. But We'll see, because they're certainly going to want to be able to run the football against this Ravens team on Sunday in Rio.
2: Yeah, I think the lack of productivity on the ground is concerning for the Cowboys. It looks really bad if you took the Dak runs of the last 2 weeks out of their run production. And speaking of run production, what do you think we see with Lamar Jackson and Derrick Henry against the Cowboys run defense?
9: Well, it's going to be really interesting, because the Cowboys, through two games, we saw really struggled with Jackson Dart, who ran for over 50 yards against them. And then last week, Jaden Daniels, you know, had 69 yards on seven attempts before he got hurt. And really, it hasn't been, you know, designed quarterback runs. It's been more, you know, scrambles from the pocket by the quarterbacks that have hurt the Cowboys. But, yeah, I mean, Lamar Jackson, you know, he's third in the NFL in scramble yards this season with 72 on seven carries, averaging 10 yards a carry. And like I said, he's a two-time NFL MVP, three-time first-team All-Pro, holds the NFL record for rushing yards by a quarterback. And, you know, Clan Doyle, their new offensive coordinator, the youngest play caller in the NFL on that side of the ball, has shown that he's willing to have Lamar Jackson under center and using the play-action game. In fact, in their very first game in week one, it was the first time in the Ravens' 31-year history that they had a 300-yard passer, 150-yard receiver in Zay Flowers, and a 100-yard rusher in Derrick Henry in the same game.
2: Wow.
9: He's been under center now 58% of the time. That's the highest of, you know, any game in his career since week one. He's usually a guy who's under center under 10%. So to me, that makes him that much harder to defend when not in the pistol or the shotgun. So it'll be a big challenge, I think, just recognition-wise for a defense that has had issues communicating early in the year.
10: It's our weekly visit with our Cowboys and NFL insider, Ed Werder. It was quite a day for Dak on Sunday. He basically didn't throw an incompletion. There were just a couple, four touchdowns, no picks, and he breaks the franchise touchdown passing record. You've seen him every bit of the way. You've covered a lot of Cowboy quarterbacks over the years. He has developed into a really – really good quarterback, and I know the playoff thing is still out there for him, but
9: you
10: can't really ask much more out of a guy in terms of regular season production and his leadership.
9: Yeah, and he's just in total command out there. Like, he, you know, is fully invested in preparing the way you would want as a quarterback. He knows what he's seeing. He knows how to react and get in a favorable play. I mean, there's really nothing he can't do. He's the most statistically, you know.
4: 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It's time for the Ticket's award-winning Rangers postgame show, Diamond Talk, with Sean Bass and David Mino. 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The

0: right, it is 10:05 on Sports Radio 96.7 and 1310 The Ticket. And this is Diamond Talk. He's David Mino. I'm Sean Bass. And the Texas Rangers have five games left in their regular season. Will they get to the postseason? Well, not if they play like they did tonight, as they fall to the New York Mets 6-3 in game one of the final home series of the season. Now 78-79, and at the brief moment, a half game up on the Houston Astros, who just so happened to be leading in Seattle tonight. Tonight was not good, David. Mm-hmm. Texas has three hits. They strike out 15 times, and we've seen this offense be bad. But after Mackenzie Gore goes out there and deals with back, lat, spasms, whatever it was, and guts through five innings, Nathan Eovaldi came out of the bullpen, pitched the sixth, gives up three runs. He takes the loss, dropping to 11-10. And all of this is frustrating. The injuries are frustrating. We'll get to it tonight. We'll hear from Skip Schumacher. We have no real idea who's going to be starting game two or three of this series, or any game for the rest of the regular season. But the defense is the headline tonight, because the defense was absolutely terrible, David.
1: Yeah, we need a different open for nights like this. Like, the Solinger song is just too kick-ass. We need something by, like, Train or something, just something kind of boring. And it was, as happy as we were last week doing Diamond Talks and saying that, okay, the record doesn't matter. Not going to say the record at all, but the team was playing good baseball against the Red Sox, and over the weekend, it looks like a team that's gearing up to make a push, that's trying to say they deserve to be in it. And tonight was just, I mean, Mackenzie Gore battled his ass off tonight. And for whatever reason, and you were saying this during the game, it felt like the Rangers weren't seeing Sean Manaea's release point well tonight. They couldn't catch up to his 93-mile-per-hour fastball. Now, he did throw some really good pitches to Wyatt Langford where he was just painting the zone. He was good tonight.
0: Yeah.
1: But not being able to capitalize, especially in that second inning where you had your opportunities and, what was it, runners on second and third with
0: one out. Yeah, because the Durant fly ball moved two over into scoring position, and you get a
1: warning track bunt. Yeah.
0: Yeah. Strikeout to Foskey looking. And you had Diaz hit a fly ball to right field. But, I mean, I get it. The offense wasn't good enough to win tonight.
1: It was defense. Defense is the story.
0: The defense is just maddening. And if you're one of the 24,191 who had nothing to cheer for tonight, you're probably sitting there fuming if you're a real Ranger fan. Because, honestly, I mean, pick your play unmade tonight. Because third inning, the Mets score the first run of the night as Juan Soto hits a seeing-eye ground ball up the middle, and because Justin Foskey hits left-handers so well, that's why he was in the lineup playing second base tonight. He is not a good defender at all. And this is, I mean, Nicky Lopez, I mean, you put the middle infielder out there, they make that play, but for whatever reason, Justin Foskey could not get to his right to save his life as this ball just rolls into center field and it's 1-0.
1: Juan Soto is out, too, if that's a play. And I know we're going to go over all of these mishaps, but just if Evan Carter could hit, like, decently, the Rangers win the game tonight because Zeke Duran is at second base.
0: Yes.
1: He makes that play.
0: Yes.
1: Throws Soto out. They don't score in that inning. And then Evan Carter is in center field. And, you know, the error that was charged to Brandon Nimmo, that's on the center fielder because Zeke Duran, he can play everywhere. He hasn't played center field before. He didn't communicate with Nimmo and gets in his way, and it goes off Nimmo's glove. Which is, if you have an everyday center fielder, there's going to be communication saying, you know, you got it, or just nothing and peel off, or the center fielder calls him off and makes the play.
0: Yeah, there was confusion there. So you have a one-out double from Bench, who had a pretty nice night.
1: He did. He's a good player.
0: And Marcus Semien lines out to left field. So with two outs, you know, Mackenzie Gore gets ahead of Francisco Alvarez, and a 1-2 pitch. It's lifted into right field. This is just a garden variety pop-up final out of the inning, and because you have the cluster F of communication, it goes off Brandon Nimmo's glove, trickles out into center field, Alvarez goes into second, and then that's the second two-out run to score tonight because of a play unmade. So Texas takes a 2-1 deficit at that point. Luckily, in the bottom of the fourth, there's no shutdown inning to be had from Sean Manaea. This was easily the Rangers' best inning of the night, as Texas is able to get a leadoff single from Nimmo, little jam shot to center field. Duran, full count, works a walk after falling down 0-2, great at bat there. And then Justin Foscue gets hit in the foot on a 1-1 pitch.
2: Yeah.
0: And then we thought just for a brief second that Elias Diaz hit a grand slam to left field because he put a big swing on it. It was a high arcing pop-up. It went all the way to the warning track, and I don't know how many ballparks that would have been out of. Maybe not a ton, but it just had the look of a grand slam. This is the only guy on the team that's hit a grand slam this year. I thought for a second he had one. He did not. Luckily, a run scores, and that makes it a 2-2 ball game. And then Wyatt Langford hits a sac fly to left field on a hard hit ball. So it's 3-2. So Texas took a lead, and they cashed in with a bases loaded, nobody out situation. Not as good as we wanted to, especially with the lack of pitching you have available. I really wanted a big crooked number there, but you settle for 2 in a 3-2 lead.
1: Yeah, that would have been out of 17 of 30 ballparks. So it had okay. It just hung up there, and Diaz thought he had it too. And yeah, there's little things tonight where we're saying, and you know, baseball butterfly effect too. If you don't have the play that Foscue doesn't make it second base, and then you have a center fielder that calls off Nimmo or lets Nimmo make the play, and then there's outs there. Maybe the bullpen situation looks different too. And I know that Mackenzie Gore fought to try to get through five, and he was fighting to go back out for the sixth, but he was. And good challenge on Mackenzie Gore.
0: Final pitch of the night. Yep.
1: I don't know if that's the. I can't remember another pitcher challenge that the Rangers have this year, but it was a damn good challenge he had because he needed to get out of that inning.
0: I don't know if we've seen a Rangers pitcher do one all season because it
1: he's
0: felt
1: like, screw
0: like,
1: it, I got to get out of here.
0: It felt like early in the season when ABS was a new thing and we were really locked in on it, it was almost exclusively a catcher thing. In fact, Texas probably wasn't aggressive enough at times. But yeah, that was a money moment there because he was fighting it, and I was surprised because he gets two outs there in that fifth inning on a pop up and a ground ball. Soto then works a 2-2 count, fouls off a pitch, and hits a single up the middle. I thought that was it, but you saw Skip Schumacher talking to his bench coach, just you know, gnashing his teeth. He lets him go to Bichette. Bichette fouls off a couple pitches. That was an 8-pitch at bat. And because he was able to challenge successfully, he gets out of it. And at that point, it looked like he was gassed. But you're right. If you make a couple plays, butterfly effect, maybe he goes six tonight, you know?
1: We can talk about a ton of things that just made us scream and throw our hats and everything tonight. After Gore gets out of that inning, and it's a 3-2 ball game, right. The Rangers have the lead. We know that's it for Gore. They're going to go to the bullpen. They had Silseth throwing in that fifth inning. It looked like they were going to go to him. They show the bullpen and Evo's going. And we're like, okay, we've seen bullpen Evo before. We saw it last week where he finished out a game. You don't necessarily want that all the time. But if Evo is coming into the game, that means you need to win that game.
0: Right.
1: Because you are using him up. And that bottom of the fifth inning, after Sean Manaea threw 25 pitches in the fourth inning, giving up those couple of runs, you've got the middle of the order coming up with Josh Young, Jake Berger, Brandon Nimmo. Somebody gets on base. You got Zeke Duran coming up. You need to knock Sean Manaea out right there and score at least a run. Get you some insurance. So if it's a 2-run lead, you're still going to go to Evo. Maybe if it's a 3-run ball game, you go to Silseth or somebody else and not have to use Evo there.
0: Yeah, because Silseth is getting up in the fifth. Yeah. Gore was fighting through it.
1: Yeah, and Manaea throws 10 pitches, and they go 1-2-3.
0: With two strikeouts.
1: Yes.
0: He had 9 strikeouts tonight. This is not Sean Manaea of the Oakland Athletics from back in the day. This is not even Sean Manaea when he was good with the Padres. This is a guy who has a 4.67 ERA after going 6 tonight with a quality start and struck out 9.
1: He somehow went 6 innings and threw 99 pitches.
0: And like I said, I mean, I guess he was hiding the ball well because he throws 92, maybe 93. But he was doing a great job of getting swing and miss with his fastball, so credit to him, but a really bad night offensively. And you're right, Texas really didn't make anybody work. From the fourth until the ninth inning, the Mets retired 15 consecutive batters. Texas struck out 15 times tonight and had 3 hits. That's unacceptable, but even more unacceptable was the last defensive miscue that just absolutely drove me nuts. That's probably the most sports upset I've been in a long time.
1: It is.
0: And I was cussing pretty loudly. I hope our friend Hannah next door at KSCS wasn't too scared because I let out. I said things that would have made Tom Brady look like a choir boy. And that sixth inning when the Evo comes in, and honestly, some of this was his fault because he can't throw his fastball like he used to. He's having to throw curveballs. He's having to throw splitters and cutters and whatnot. He gets ahead 0-2 to Brett Beatty, who came in to pinch hit, gives up a double to center field. And then he walks Binge on a 3-2 pitch after a few foul balls. So he's having to work there at the moment. Luckily, you get Marcus Semien to ground out into what could have been a double play. So Josh Jung takes the ball, steps on third, and has a low throw to first base. That could have been two outs. That would have been massive in that situation. Instead, he throws low. Jake Berger's able to dig it out. So you just get the one out. And Francisco Alvarez, you know, steps up to the plate, and he's able to hit a double to left center field to make it 4-3. That scores a couple of runs, which was pretty frustrating because, you know, your dude comes in and doesn't get it done. But the next batter, Ewing, is able to get an infield single on a 2-2 pitch, really weak. Nothing that Corey Seager could do, just had to put it in his pocket. But then, with one out, Jake Berger fields a foul ball in foul territory.
1: Mm-hmm.
0: Pop-up, has to run for it, makes the catch, and instead of in one motion taking the ball and firing it home immediately, knowing there's a runner on third, he hesitates. Maybe he was screened by the first base umpire, Lance Barrett, just for a second. But Francisco Alvarez, who's a catcher.
1: He's slow.
0: Slow is molasses, is able to tag up and scores because Berger didn't have his head in the game in that moment. That is absolutely inexcusable in a game that your manager is treating like a playoff game.
1: And Jake Berger's a former third baseman. Like, he doesn't have a terrible arm.
0: No.
1: You catch that, and he's a decent defensive first baseman. You just got to sling that thing home. You're not going to overthrow it.
0: Right.
1: You're not going to cause an error to have Alvarez score. You see that there's a dude with, and maybe if it was somebody that had some decent speed, then he doesn't hesitate. But you can't double pump that
0: and you can't
1: and throw
0: assume.
1: It.
0: You can't assume because it's a catcher.
1: Because if he makes that throw, like if he catches it, boom, throws it home, Alvarez is out by two steps. Like, he's out.
0: Or he just goes back to third base. You know, it's just inexcusable. And that makes it a two-run game at that point. And with the way this offense was tonight, like I said, 15 strikeouts, you just felt like a two-run lead was like a, I don't know, five-run lead. It just didn't feel insurmountable, but then Binge gets a two-out double in the seventh inning as Robert Garcia just wasn't good tonight, pitching the seventh, and that makes it 6-3. And at that point, it's like, well, okay, this this could be church. And all the while, Houston is going up 4-0 on Seattle as Christian Walker hits a three-run homer for the 200th home run of his career. And I let out more expletives.
1: So that game started in the sixth inning when Evo was the bad Evo inning.
0: Yeah.
1: And it's 1-0 right away. Yeah. And then it's bases loaded with no outs. I'm like, you've got to be kidding
0: Logan
1: me.
0: Logan Gilbert got out of it to his credit.
1: Did.
0: Thank goodness. Cause
1: it's 4-0 now, Houston.
0: But still,
1: Houston's going to win tonight.
0: So your magic number at this moment is 6 because you still technically lead the division by a half game. But if Houston wins, because they have the tiebreaker, you will then be in second place. And at this moment in time, the White Sox won again. Mm-hmm. And Cleveland won again. So you're 2-3 back
1: in the
0: third wild card. So really, this week you just need to focus on what we're doing here. We need to focus on what's happening at the ballpark, then Minnesota, and what's happening in Seattle and Sacramento. Because the path to the playoffs in the West is to win this division. And the Rangers had a massive, massive miscue tonight. Three miscues, in fact, in the field. Just opportunity missed. And I hate the fact that this could be our last Diamond Talk of the season.
1: Yeah, I'm not going to say it. This is just another Diamond Talk.
0: It's our last one of the regular season.
1: Yeah, last regular season Diamond Talk.
0: Tomorrow night we have Stars Hockey as a dry run for the preseason here on the ticket, and Thursday's a day game, the finale, Fan Appreciation Day, a 135 Stars, so we'll be on the air at that point. But, yeah, this was a maddening one. Texas back under 500, and they couldn't do it offensively. They damn sure couldn't do it defensively. And coming up next, who's going to start Game 2 Wednesday? Your guess is as good as mine.
2: You're 1-1. It was a needed win. You had to win this game.
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1: And Alvarez drives one deep to the gap in left center, headed back toward the wall, and it's off the fence. In to score comes Benj, right behind him is Semien, and the Mets regain the lead. Francisco Alvarez flips the script with a two-run double.
2: 10:27, this is The Ticket. Rangers lose to the Mets tonight 6-3 in Game 1 of this very crucial three-game series, the last home series of the season. I'm guessing that was the SNY call. That was not Dave Raymond for sure, but Rangers defensively cannot get it done tonight at all, as they also can't get it done at the plate. Three hits, they strike out 15 times. They didn't get a base runner from, the fourth inning until the ninth when Nicky Lopez pinch hit and got hit in the foot. Just all in all a bad night, but big hat tip to Mackenzie Gore fighting through a bad back or side or lat or whatever.
3: Yeah.
2: Five innings, two runs, one of those earned because of bad defense. Two walks, only struck out two. Velocity was down a little bit, gave up four hits, but is able to gut through five tonight. And he hands the ball to Nathan Eovaldi, who just didn't have it in the sixth inning. You know, gave up three runs. Also, the bad defense crept up when he was on the mound. He's now 11-10, taking the loss in relief. Sean Manaea 6-7 with the win, and Kodai Senga, who's got a astronomical ERA for a starter term reliever, got his eighth save of the year. As the Rangers just couldn't do anything right tonight.
4: Yeah, the defense tonight is the most frustrating. The things that'll have you cuss at your TV, but the thing that I'm the most concerned about, just moving forward, were the at bats for the Rangers tonight and how you only mustered three hits. And I know Sean Manaea pitched a really good game, and he was painting the corners tonight. He threw really well. He's not a top of the rotation type dude. I just worry with the final five that, you know, we've seen times where the bats go cold, and it's, you can't do that. Well, I'm not concerned about the defense moving forward, that it's just going to be, you know, maybe there'll be a bad play every now and then. I don't think they're just going to stack on top of each other like it did tonight.
2: Well, they better not. And if it does, then they're not going to go to the postseason.
4: Yeah.
2: But you got Nolan McLean tomorrow night, probably the Mets' best pitcher. He's a right-hander. And it's super frustrating because Manaea was, you know, had such a low strikeout rate this year, strikes out nine, and doing it with stuff that wasn't just, like, incredible. He's throwing a sweeper, but spotting his fastball really well, so give him credit there. But Texas, this season, which is weird because this is a new revelation, they've actually been good against left-handed starting pitchers this season. They were 27-19 entering tonight's game against left-handed starters. They had the highest batting average, highest OBP, highest slug, and highest OPS in the American League against southpaws, which, like I said, is a dramatic change from what we've seen the last few years. But to get next to nothing tonight, I mean, it was great that they cashed in a couple of runs in the, the fourth inning?
4: Yeah.
2: After the bases loaded, nobody out. But really, outside of that, this was a pretty weak effort tonight.
4: Yeah, and just, you know, through four, you were getting runners on base. You had a base hit in the second, third, and fourth inning. Let's see, they drew a couple walks. They drew a walk in the third, the fourth. They were getting on base. Yeah. It's just, after that, it just went cold. From the fifth through the ninth inning,
2: sometimes
4: where those were
2: knock
4: quick
2: out a
4: innings.
2: Pitcher.
4: Yeah.
2: And they didn't do that tonight.
4: And it looked like he was going to get knocked out there. Kind of surprising he was able to get through five, as he was 76 pitches through four innings and then throwing 10 pitches in the fifth and 13 in the sixth. And he's at 99 pitches through six innings with nine strikeouts.
2: Yeah. Feel really bad for Brandon Nimmo because he's been such a good teammate. And I think Texas, of course, won the trade because, you know, Marcus Semien was back tonight, and I like that the home fans gave him a nice warm ovation. They played him a video montage as he was able to tip his helmet, you know, up on the top step, so he had a moment with the fans. I mean, look, that guy's forever a 23 champion. So
4: it feels weird writing his name on the visitor scorecard.
2: It really did, and I know that I'm kind of glad that Texas made that trade because the guy's hitting 220 and really is in the tail end of his career and still owed quite a bit of money, as is Nimmo, but still not quite as much as Semien. But, man, Nimmo was so ill Sunday, he was scratched from the lineup, has a day off yesterday, and I'm just wondering if he was still feeling any kind of effects tonight and maybe
4: Two base hits.
2: They weren't hard hit necessarily, but that the big error in right field is.
4: That's not on him though. That's on Zeke.
2: I understand what you're saying and I agree with you, but at the same time, you get your glove on it. You're a professional right fielder who plays every day. He will tell you, you got to make that play. You have to make that play in a game that's this crucial. And again, I'm not making excuses for him, but he is trying to get off the sink.
4: Yeah. And he's been the room guy this year for the team. That's not something we really thought of when they traded for him, but when this team has gone through its adversity this year, which has been through a ton of up and down, as the Rangers are now a game under 500. I said I wouldn't say the record, but they are a game under 500. He's been a vocal leader of this thing, and it's his first season there where it's like, okay, who's going to be the voice when the team's getting their butts kicked? Who's going to be the guy to have a closed door meeting, or somebody that can just, you know, help bring along these young players? And Brandon Nimmo, from all accounts, it seems like he's that guy.
2: Yep, Rangers lose tonight 6-3 to the Mets. Again, Mackenzie Gore, no decision, but a gutty effort. And by the way, looking in the postgame notes, he is leading the American League with 33 starts. And the way it's lining up, if his back's okay and this team's desperate enough, he will make a 34th in Minnesota before this thing's over. Now, the question is, who's going to start tomorrow? I'm sure we'll get some sort of clarification from the beats after this one's over. Maybe Skip Schumacher will let us know in the postgame. We'll hear from that in just a little bit. But I'm guessing it's a bullpen game. Maybe you go a piggyback situation with a couple of bulk guys. You've got Trevor Williams and Jordan Montgomery, who both have played the hero recently out of the bullpen. But maybe you have those two cobbled together 6 or 7 innings tomorrow night and then piecemeal it inning by inning. I was just surprised that Ivo came back out tonight after pitching one inning Saturday. I thought, you know, that one inning Saturday could have been essentially a bullpen moment.
4: Yeah.
2: And or like he was throwing a bullpen just on a scheduled day, and he would start tomorrow, but that's clearly not the case. He threw 20-some pitches tonight. He's not going to pitch tomorrow.
4: Yeah, that's another thing that really hurts about tonight is when you're throwing Ivo as a leverage dude in the sixth inning to maybe get you innings you throw him in there to win the game. And if the Rangers win tonight, if he shuts them down in the sixth inning, maybe you throw him out there for the seventh and you win a one-run game tonight, you're saying, okay, you used him, you used a bullet, you're not going to use him tomorrow, but the magic number shrinks.
2: Right.
4: And no matter what the Houston Astros do tonight, you're still in first place for another night. And it's not going to work. It didn't work out for him.
2: Yeah, he rolled the
4: dice. You're not able to use him tomorrow.
2: Came up snake eyes.
4: Yeah.
2: You know, it sucks, man.
4: Yeah.
2: And it also sucks that we got the news about an hour or two before the game that Cal Quantrill, we knew he was on the 15-day IL, wasn't going to pitch in the rest of the regular season, but if there is a postseason, he won't pitch in it now because he was transitioned to the 60-day injured list as Peyton Gray was activated. You saw him pitch the ninth. Got a couple of strikeouts. That was good. He hasn't pitched since August with elbow inflammation. I'm glad our buddy was able to get back tonight and maybe, I don't know, be a key to this final week because they need every arm they can get right now in that bullpen. And also Jock Peterson, as expected, finally landed on the IL, ending his regular season. There's a hope that he can come back for the playoffs with the wrist fracture, but I don't see that happening.
4: Yeah, I mean, it'd be nice if he could, and he didn't. It's retroactive IL, but it's probably going to take some time for it to heal. I'd be surprised if he is able to swing a bat in the playoffs
2: or
4: if they make it there.
2: Hold a bat, you know, like he's got a broken wrist.
4: Yeah,
2: like that's. Could you imagine? Like, I think Bassick brought up a great point tonight on the telecast. What if you got like jammed or hit it off the end of the bat? Just that vibration.
4: Oh my gosh,
2: alone.
4: Yeah.
2: Even when you're totally healthy, that doesn't feel good. Imagine having a wrist fracture.
4: Yeah. Yeah, the Quantrill thing hurts too, because we discussed that on the Sweet Spot today. Of, you know, he's going to miss the rest of the regular season, but could you get him back for a wild card round? Could you get him back for the ALDS if that's a best of five? And if you do make it, he's not going to be an option of your 3-man rotation.
2: Nope, it's a lat injury. It's bad enough to put him on the 60-day. That sucks. Hopefully he can come back next year and fight for a back end of the rotation or bullpen spot. I don't know.
4: I hope so. He's earned it.
2: He has. He had a 2.86 ERA this season. He was able to put together, what, 6 or 7 straight quality starts, give you innings, which is huge. And, hat tip to Cal Quantrill. I hate that his 2026 is now over. Rangers lose tonight by a score of 6-3. Just another maddening night. And we've had a lot of these on Diamond Talk this year, but a lot of it's just because the offense was putrid. And it's weird that we were talking off the air. I can live with my offense just not being productive. Sure, it's frustrating when, let's say, the Mavs shoot under 30% from three, or, you know, it's a bad game for the Cowboys' offense as they get shut down. That is frustrating. But there is nothing worse to me and to a lot of fans, I think, and just having piss poor defense.
4: Yeah.
2: Like you saw tonight in three instances, watching the Cowboys get shredded the last few years. That has been so crushing to watch. Like the Mavericks not getting a stop when you need to, like back in the day. Just, ugh.
4: There's a lot of bad Cowboys defense to the Rangers defense tonight. Just like the miscommunications.
2: Yes.
4: The little mental errors. Like there was a lot of that going on with Jake Berger at first plate. For first base and the play in right field. And, you know, we like what Foskey has done against lefties this year, but he doesn't really have a defensive position.
2: Make one more step and just stop the ball and throw it to first. It's not hard. You're a big leaguer. Play some defense. What are we doing?
4: Gosh.
2: You do this in game 157. Magic number does not shrink. There is a great chance this team is not in first place tomorrow when we wake up.
4: Still 4-0 Houston.
2: Yeah, it's
4: top of the sixth.
2: Seattle's offense is just terrible. They're not going to do a damn thing tonight. And speaking of closed door meetings and team leadership, that's what Yordan did. They just got swept by the Braves. They've lost 6 of 8. They are behind Texas. And what'd they do? They had to do a little self powwow.
4: I don't want big ass Yordan Alvarez yelling at me.
2: No,
4: in
2: I don't.
4: Closed door meeting.
2: Look what happens. Yeah. They have a lead tonight. So, not good news for the Texas Rangers. Just a frustrating night all the way around. All right, let's hear from Skip Schumacher on the other side. We'll go around baseball and we'll continue to digest this terrible 6-3 loss to the Mets.
3: No matter where you go online, there we are too. Our handle is at DFW Ticket on Facebook, YouTube, Twitch, Insta, and Twitter/X.
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0: 1410. The Ticket.
1: And he shoots that down the first baseline. That's going to be extra bases. Jansen will score. Young heads to second. And we are tied at one. RBI double for Josh Young. His 40th RBI of the year and maybe his biggest.
2: Dave Raymond with the call on Rangers Sports Network. The Jungle Cat, a two-out double in the third inning, made it a 1-1 ball game. That felt like a week ago because the Rangers lose to the Mets tonight 6-3. Three terrible miscues, one happening in the third by Justin Foscue, one happening by Brandon Nimmo, not catching a fly ball in the fourth inning, and Jake Berger not throwing it to home plate after catching a pop-up in foul territory in the sixth inning. Just plays unmade, as Norm used to call them, plums, and that's exactly what they were.
3: And on that Berger, on the Berger one, it was behind first base in foul territory. He was, like, taking an angle and kind of chopping his feet like it's a sacrifice fly, like an outfielder would, and he catches it, and then he, like, hesitates twice before he threw it. So it's like he was making his mind up to throw it as he was making the play, and then waited way too long,
2: dude,
3: for his synapses to fire
2: just
3: to actually
2: fire
3: throw
2: it straight to home plate.
3: Yeah.
2: Don't even. It doesn't matter who's on third base. You just
3: Just
2: natural reaction, but just unaware. Just it was maddening. Rangers fall 6-3. Just a disgusting defensive effort. And offensively, they get three hits. They strike out 15 times, 1-for-7 with runners in scoring position. The Mets retired 15 straight from the fourth to the ninth inning.
3: Mm-hmm.
2: It was just one of those games that you don't want to see when you're trying to whittle down a magic number, which still remains six. All right, let's hear from Skip Schumacher and what he had to say after this.
4: You've got to have your offense firing. They were 1-for-7 with runners in scoring position. You've got to have your defense airtight. And there were, as you said, misplays. What's the question in there?
5: Well, I do think to answer a couple of those, I know they're not a question, but I know what you're getting at. I do feel like there was a couple really good at-bats with the and unfortunately it was some sacked flies. Even though the run scored, man, Diaz hit that ball really well, got to the track. Wyatt Langford smoked that ball right to the track. Duran smoked that ball, you know, right. I mean, I felt like they took some quality at-bats. It wasn't like some check swings and, you know, back to the pitcher. You know, but we did strike out, you know, probably too many times, and that was the unfortunate part. But I do feel like there was, you know, some good at-bats with the runners in scoring position. We just didn't, you know, get a crooked number. We got a couple runs, just didn't get the crooked number. The plays behind them, I think those you're used to seeing those plays made. I will say that there's, you know, they're really good. They play fundamentally sound. They've been playing fundamentally sound baseball. We made a couple miscues tonight. It cost us, and that's part of the reason why we lost. So again, that's why we have to flush it.
4: This is just a stupid follow up to all that.
5: Yeah.
4: I mean, as thin as the pitching staff is right now, does the offense have to step up?
5: Does
4: the offense have to perform like it hasn't?
5: Yeah, and I think they have stepped up. You know, the last couple series. I mean, the Arizona series, they stepped up. Against Boston, they stepped up. Last series, they stepped up. And again, we had chances to put up crooked numbers, you know, with different guys up. And I really do think they put good swings on them, you know, at times to put the crooked number up. You know, we just got the sack fly instead. And again, I'll take the run scored. You know, going to Evo with the lead, I'll take that. You know, we just couldn't hold it.
6: Since you brought up Evo, what have you made of his last couple of relief appearances, though? I guess the one against Toronto the other day and today.
5: Well, I'll just kind of speak on today. Today, you know, leadoff hitter of 0-2 count, just kind of made too good of a fastball kind of in the middle of the zone to Beatty. Ended up getting a leadoff double. And then there's just a couple of splits that just didn't have the depth to it. And I think that was the issue tonight as far as this. There's some good ones. And then the ones that got hit just didn't have the bite to it, to Alvarez especially, kind of in the middle of the plate, and he doubled. So I just thought there's just a couple pitches that he's used to executing that got too much of the plate tonight.
6: And on McKenzie, you guys made that mound visit in the second. Were you just checking on him, or was there something in particular that you could?
5: Yeah, I was definitely checking on him, his health, you know, making sure that hit the lat was okay, just the kind of the way he was reacting sometimes to pitches. You know, after we took him out in the fifth inning, he said he was good, as far as like he didn't feel anything in the back in the lat area, which was and that's a very encouraging sign to hear. Just felt just a little fatigued back there, not his body, but just in that area. But nothing that that was in pain or anything. But when we went out there, we asked the same thing, and he said he felt okay and he was ready to go. And then, you know, he had, actually his velo increased. Even that last inning was like 94 to 96, which was you know, a good sign. And that's even though he gave up the hit to Soto, was the reason why I left him out there, because he looked good against Bichette. I mean, the Soto bat to face Bichette.
7: Just one more thing on the defense: the first run that scored, the Soto single up the middle in between,
5: that got through.
7: Was that a miscommunication? Was that a perfectly hit ball, I guess? What did you see there?
5: I think that even if Foscue catches that ball, I don't think he gets Soto. Having said that, I do think that, you know, potentially he could have got that ball but in a dive or whatever, saved it and kept it inside in the infield. It was first and third. I still think the run scores. So, you know, that one's a different play to me than the other ones. It probably didn't look great, but I think the run still scores. The other two, I feel like, are just, you know, a little bit of communication, you know, lapses and stuff that, you know, we've been good at and just happened tonight, unfortunately.
2: That is manager Skip Schumacher after a 6-3 loss to the Mets, as the defense was not good. Mackenzie Gore, lat fatigue, but says he's okay, which I'm assuming he can make another start at some point.
3: And he was, his body language, second inning on, when he's kind of stretching his shoulder out.
2: Even in the fifth inning, you're like, what's going on here? But yeah. He gutted it out, made his 33rd start. Maybe he'll make 34. We do have a word from our buddy Sean McFarland of the Dallas Morning News. He posted a little bit ago on Twitter, Cody Bradford, the lefty from Aledo and the former Baylor Bear, is your starting pitcher for Game 2 opposite Nolan McLean tomorrow night. And Bradford was better last outing. They used an opener in front of him, and he pitched really well. I was at that game last Thursday night, and
3: it was a game they should have won
2: where, you know, Trevor Story hits a big three-run homer off Jacob Latz in the eighth inning, which was just one of those nights where you could have gained some ground on Houston, but you didn't. But still, Cody Bradford was probably the best he's looked since he's come back from injury. I know he's 0-5. He hasn't had a lot of run support in some of these starts. Also hasn't been good in a few others, but if he can take that to the mound, what he had last Thursday, Texas needs it, because these are now turning into must-win games.
3: And you can get some early run support, too. Like, I know they lost that game Thursday, but that was kind of similar to tomorrow's matchup, where you're going up against Sonny Gray in that one, and you're just kind of crossing your fingers that maybe you can get to him early. And they scored a couple runs, then Sonny Gray locked in, but that was still a very winnable game for Texas.
2: That's the thing with aces. You might be able to get to him early, but if you don't knock him out...
3: And his pitch count didn't get up either.
2: Oh, Sonny Gray had like 60-some pitches through five-plus innings. And yeah, tomorrow night, Nolan McLean, who's got a 3.18 ERA, an 11-game winner, you have to just treat every single at-bat like it's do or die. You need to go up there and grind and foul off every pitch possible. And, you know, maybe you strike out trying to be patient, but tonight you struck out 15 times against Sean Manaea, or 9 against Manaea, but
3: 15
2: 6
3: total
2: against their bullpen, which they don't have a good bullpen either. So,
3: and this is a team that's going to be in Cancun after this weekend. Like, there's a team that's not playing for anything.
2: No, they're not. They're last place, and I will give them a measure of credit, because they are actually 38-38 ever since Andy Green took over. By the way, the interim manager had that tag taken off him today for the Mets. He got a 3-year deal. So after they fired Carlos Mendoza, this has been a 500 team, which the start they got off to this year, considering their payroll. And honestly, this is a Mets team, and I think Bassick and Dave Raymond both said it tonight. I like Benj is a hell of a player. I like him a lot. You know, Bichette got paid too much. I think that was a dumb contract. Mm-hmm. They still have Juan Soto. You know, they have the tail end of Lindor's career. So that's a team that
3: it should be way better than they are.
2: You could look up next year and they could be fighting for a playoff spot.
3: Yeah.
2: It wouldn't shock me at all. I mean, obviously, you know, they know they didn't spend good money. Steve Cohen's gone on record and said that. But, you know, we'll see.
3: Yeah. I mean, especially with McLean and the players you mentioned with Soto and Lindor, and even though Bichette's overpaid and Benj is going to be a very good player, it feels like this should be a better than, you know, since the All-Star break or whenever the manager was fired, a 500 baseball team. Like, it's, they won tonight. They were the better team. They made less mistakes with a team that's not playing for anything. And the most frustrating game of the year. And I feel like we've said that about a lot of them, but just where the team is, and the team had a magic number and a one game lead with less than a week to play. And then you go out like as happy as we were doing Diamond Talks last week. And then you have a pitfall of tonight.
2: Yep. And you know that the Astros are going to win this game.
3: Yeah, 5-0.
2: Barring some miracle, because Houston's up 5-0 that game.
3: Bottom six.
2: I mean, come on. Seattle's not, they don't have the fire in their belly. Yeah, they were one game away from going to the World Series last year, and they've just completely farted and fell down this season. But at least the Rangers are still holding on to first place for at least another hour or so, as they are 78-79. Let's go around Major League Baseball, and as we said, Houston 5-0. They got a 3-run homer from Christian Walker in the third inning. That was the 200th of his career. So far, Seattle has just 3 hits to the Astros' 11.
3: Yeah, Logan Gilbert only went 4 tonight, and they've gotten into the bullpen. The Mariners have a bad bullpen this year, too.
2: AL West foes are going at it. The Athletics, who, it would be nice if they could do Texas a solid, because they have 4 games against Houston to end the season. Right now, the Athletics trail the Angels 6-3. And if the Angels hold on and win, both teams will be 61-96.
3: Okay.
2: And it's crazy.
3: The Angels are good against the division, too.
2: Yeah, I mean, against Texas especially, so we'll see what happens. We got the, in progress, the Twins are leading the Giants by a score of 3-1. The Dodgers have a 5-0 lead over the rival Padres. That one's headed to the bottom of the sixth at Chavez Ravine. Earlier this evening, we got to see the Rays celebrate. There was a makeup from May 23rd earlier today in the Bronx, as the Yankees won that one 2-0. But the nightcap saw the Rays win it 6-1. They score 3 times in the seventh, tack on a couple more in the ninth for good measure, as they clinch the American League East title, as Drew Rasmussen won his 16th game. And in a game where his team could clinch, he struck out 11 over 6 2/3. He was terrific tonight.
3: Yeah, and the Rays debuted their new road grays tonight, which looks really nice.
2: And
3: they were one of 2 teams that don't have a road gray.
2: And you've seen them before, because they look like the old
3: Throwbacks,
2: Devil Rays,
3: yeah.
2: But they say Tampa with the Spectrum
3: I like that.
2: Color. Yeah, it's a good look, and that's a interesting time to dust those off, like right when you're going to clinch a division. So those unis are going to be in those photos forever.
3: Gosh, could you imagine if they lost tonight and they just like went on a losing streak with the road, because of the road grays, and they can't ever wear them again?
2: Put those in mothballs. Yeah. Elsewhere, we had a postponed game, the Jays and Orioles at Camden Yards. That one was knocked due to weather. The Guardians had a 3-2 win in Boston. Cleveland was able to score in the ninth. They hold on and get themselves a win. They are currently leading the American League Central. The Chicago White Sox are holding on to that third wild card spot, and they scored runs tonight, unlike Texas. Mm-hmm. 14 runs, 13 hits. They beat Kansas City at the K 14-11. This was almost a football score.
3: Yeah, so if you're looking at the wild card standings now, the Rangers would be 3 back of the third wild card.
2: We're not worried about the wild card. Think about that. The Phillies got themselves a win over the Brewers, as Philadelphia scored 3 in the bottom of the 8th inning. The Buccos shut out the Cardinals by a score of 2-0. The Nationals beat the Tigers 3-1, and this was significant because actually, this game wasn't significant. When is Verlander's last start? I thought it was going to be today, but maybe it's going to be tomorrow.
3: Let's see.
2: Not totally
3: sure.
2: Let's look at their upcoming schedule. Excuse me. Let's see.
3: I'm seeing Saturday.
2: Saturday, okay.
3: Yeah.
2: I saw the news
3: when
2: today
3: he's scheduled.
2: Pop up. Okay, I thought maybe it was today. But yeah, I'm glad he's getting one more start with Detroit.
3: Same.
2: Putting a cap on what is a Hall of Fame career.
3: Oh, yeah.
2: And he,
3: no doubt.
2: You know, I know that he bedeviled Texas as an Astro, which we didn't like, but this guy was a Cy Young and an MVP back in the day for the Tigers, and I'm glad he's ending his career up in the Motor City. That's kind of storybook.
3: Yeah, and Scherzer hasn't made an announcement yet, has
2: Not
3: he?
2: Yet.
3: He probably should hang it up after this year, unless he just wants to one-up Verlander and play one more year.
2: I think he just is crazy enough if somebody's willing to pay him, I think he'll just keep playing. Diamondbacks beat the Rockies tonight in Colorado 7-2. Nolan Arenado goes back to Denver and hits himself a home run. That was a cool moment. It finally ended in Chicago. The Cubs lose to the Marlins 8-2 in 12 innings. The Marlins scored 6 times in the top of the 12th inning, so all those Cubs fans. And by the way, did you see the photos over the weekend of Alex Bregman, who was hit in the face with a line drive in the on-deck circle this weekend?
3: I did. I saw the play when he got hit in the on-deck circle, and then I saw the photo a few hours later. And I thought it was something from like a UFC fight, right, where somebody just gets absolutely, like, you can't tell it's Alex Bregman in the picture.
2: Yeah. Swollen, bloody, has facial fractures. Mm. So, you know, that's a team going to the postseason. Yeah. So you wonder how that's going to impact them. Reds shut out the Braves tonight in Atlanta by a score of 4-0. And I believe you're all up to date in what happened around Major League Baseball. Also, Shohei Ohtani improving. Word is he's going to be back in the lineup on Wednesday for the Dodgers as they are, you know, getting ready to go on another run in the postseason and potentially win a third straight World Series. So that'll do it for our look around Major League Baseball tonight. And before we get out of here, we just want to give a big thanks to everybody. We want to thank the P1s and all the Rangers fans who tune in.
3: We're not done yet, though.
2: Weeknight
3: just for the regular
2: games.
3: Season.
2: Yeah, just for the regular season. There will be playoff Diamond Talk. Let's just speak it and manifest it into existence.
3: Sure. Unless they're playing at like 1 o'clock in the afternoon, which they probably will.
2: We can do our own version of Diamond Talk on the sweet spot too. But thanks to everybody that would stay up and call in and listen and contact us on social media. We definitely appreciate your listenership. And I know that, you know, this has been a weird season. I mean, it's one of the weirdest Ranger seasons I can ever remember, that they've been so average to bad at times, yet still at this moment lead the division in after game 157. But you know, it's one of those things, and we're about to have an ugly winter ahead with labor talks, and that's going to defeat everybody. I just hope that the sport understands where it's at this moment, and we can't have another repeat of the strike of 94 or some crazy lockout that's just going to turn people off, because the sport has a lot of good momentum. So we're all hoping and praying for cooler heads to prevail this winter. But thanks to Connor Caldwell, thanks to Jay King, thanks to EA, thanks to all the other board ops I'm forgetting about, because they've done awesome work, and not only just running the board, making things sound good, cutting audio, taking your calls, pretty much a plate spinning act on the other side of the glass. And David, I know we work every day together, but these nights are fun, and we got to do some cussing tonight.
3: It's like I've said many times, when things are bad, when things are good, when it's in between, it's the love of sport that brings out the emotions, and I want to feel those emotions when the team is in it late in the season.
2: And at least we care this late into the season. So we will be back on your airwaves tomorrow, 1-3. We will have a big Wednesday show. We'll do some Rent Free. Of course, we'll probably talk some Cowboys as they get ready for the Ravens, and who knows, maybe we'll talk more Rangers. We'll just wait and see. But thanks everybody that's been a part of this one, not just tonight but this season. For David Mino, I'm Sean Bass. 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
7: Justin Herbert and Mike McDaniel and the offense and the tackles are healthy and okay. 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Raiders were a better team. 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They had over 100 penalty yards. They had a negative turnover margin. Before that game, teams with those numbers were 0-44 dating back to 1941.
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1: They're being outscored for the season. You know, it was just last year that the Colorado Rockies had a horrendous season and lost 119. They set the modern record for worst run differential, getting outscored by over 400 during the season. But I looked it up. These A's, just in the past month, have lost 8-1 and 10-1 and 19-1. Their previous game was only a 1-0 loss at Cleveland on Sunday. But the A's have homered and now lead in the bottom of the eighth, 7-6 against the Angels. Looks like they've just finished up with the Houston game. No, they're going to the bottom of the ninth, up 7-0 at the Mariners. But what we talked about is coming true. We are in the final days of the regular season, and Houston is going to be a game under 500 and tied for first in the AL West. Yordan Alvarez has hit his 41st homer. Texas already lost to the Mets 6-3. Houston's winning in the ninth. Dodgers lead the Padres 7-0, bottom of the eighth. Arizona won 7-2 at Colorado. Braves lost. Milwaukee lost as well. Tampa Bay, a 6-1 winner at the Yankees. Rays clinched the AL East title. Giants quarterback Jackson Dart might need knee surgery. Back to you.
2: Thank you, Steve-O. Make it a 9-6 lead now for the A's. Another two-run homer for them over the Angels.
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2: 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Turns out one-star quarterback might be out a little bit longer than we thought. 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
11: Mahomes the last couple years has been a life preserver, and this boat was sinking offensively. Efficiency went downhill. In the peak years when they won three Super Bowls, 2019 to 2024, they did almost everything well. I mean, they could go over the top. Kelce was in his prime. Spags defense was humming. They had great corners. They were 22nd in rushing. He's never had this. And here's the thing. Kenneth Walker gives you two things. Number one, not only does he give you a toughness and physicality, but he's a home run threat. They've never had that. It's like now they have a diversity of offense. It's like when LeBron developed the three-point shot. Oh, wait, Kansas City can do that too? And I think you're noticing this. You used to be able the last couple of years to cheat on Travis Kelce. Travis Kelce never felt open the last 2 to 3 years. He had 9 catches last night, over 100 yards. The first 2 weeks of the season, you can't cheat on Kansas City's offense. So Kelce looks open. So now you have this diversity. They can go over the top. It's a changeup. They have a new identity. I mean, Kansas City had a very distinct identity for most of this dynasty. One, Spags got the most possible out of his defensive talent, even if they had to move off some guys because of Mahomes' salary. And offensively, they were explosive. They could run past you. They couldn't run through you. That's changed. They are now a physical run-first team, and the Patriots did this for years. Brady's last Super Bowl in New England, they were a run team. That was a run team, 15 yards, fourth and rush touchdowns.
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1: Take a deep breath. Caleb Williams is going to be back in a few weeks. The NFL, television executives, the city of Chicago, the Bears locker room. Everybody except the Vikings and the Lions and the Packers breathed a sigh of relief. Caleb Williams is more than just a really good quarterback. The NFL has two quarterbacks in the entire league playing on Thanksgiving and Christmas. Josh Allen and Caleb Williams. Two, not even Mahomes. They understand it. He has given juice to a classic big city, big brand franchise, a blue blood. So when Caleb gets hurt yesterday, that's not just a quarterback getting hurt. Well, he screamed. Folks, remember when Wemby cried during a regular season loss? And I said, I'm for authentic.
0: This is The Herd with Colin Cowherd.
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3: The LSU, Ole Miss, the return of Lane Kiffin, that matchup, that game, it was as advertised. I think it's seldom that we build up a game to have the type of just antics and storylines around it that it did. 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
14: Yes, sir.
13: Now, I'm not a doctor, but I'm going to throw this out there.
14: Okay.
13: I've watched 30 episodes of The Pitt, and I feel like we need to ask this question.
14: Got
13: to
14: grow that beard, buddy.
13: Do they have internal affairs in hospitals for doctors?
14: Well, they have reviews.
13: Okay.
14: Right? So if something goes kind of awry,
13: well, I know if somebody wants to sue, if they want to sue the hospital, you can. But is there like an IA for doctors where, you know, like in the cop shows where... the IA shows up, nobody can stand them. They want to spit at them. They can't have. Like, is there that way for doctors?
14: Well, where there's a bunch of review boards.
13: Here comes the IA guy.
14: Yeah, I mean they have more teeth than the like the NCAA's version of it. You know,
13: because I'm just wondering after today and the Jackson Dart news, like how much more damage was done to his knee because he was just walking around on the sideline after the game last night, not immobilized, nothing like, because we found out today, and this is the big news, Jackson Dart's knee injury suffered last night for the Giants against the Rams, much worse than expected. He's going to be out a long time. It could be season ending. And I thought, well, you know, he looked okay walking. And we said it last night. Well, it must be okay because he's walking around on it on the sideline and there's nobody standing around him going, watch out, don't bump into him or anything else. So I'm wondering, I'm just saying, like, you know, okay, like, is that something that maybe they shouldn't have done? I don't know. I'm not a doctor. So I just throw it out there. I don't know.
14: On the plus side, it's not like they had a bunch of situations where, I don't know, he was jumping up and down and celebrating something big.
13: Well, there wasn't a lot to celebrate with the Giants game last night.
14: But that's what I mean. A couple of times he put his hands over his head. I mean, that's about as physical as he got down there, except for talking.
13: Not a lot there, Bob.
14: But, you know, we've seen myriad injuries in all sports, you and I through the years doing this here, sometimes it looks innocuous. So like, yeah. And then you find out the next day, my God, he ripped everything.
13: Yeah.
14: Or, you know, like we've talked about for the last couple of days, it looks like the world's ending.
13: Right. But you've heard, John Harbaugh say last night, nothing life threatening.
14: Well, I mean, it's technically not.
13: Well, no, it's the Giants. The life of their season threatened.
14: Well, that's a whole
13: where it is.
14: Yeah,
13: but I'm like, is that something like, you know, like if this was the pit and Noah Wiley walks in and he gets the hand sanitized, I am Dr. Rabinovich. People call me Dr. Robbie. What do we have here? Well, he's our quarterback and he hurt his knee during the game tonight. Okay, he wasn't doing anything stupid like walking around on it after he was looked at, was he? Well, yeah, he was on the sideline and stuff. And so you did do that, huh? All right, let's stay here. Let's make sure we're up. Like, I don't know. Like, is that like is?
14: Yeah, I mean, did you have any strenuous activity? I mean, I walked to the sideline. Mm. I put on these pants. I mean, I don't know. Is that too much?
13: So it's strenuous activity.
14: Well, I mean, we've seen on all these hospital shows through the years, someone shows up is like, who are you?
13: Oh,
14: part
13: man.
14: Of the administrative staff. I don't think I ever get a true, you know, like there's some committee or badge or something, but, you know, they're there. And for this one, I think the Giants should have gotten a second opinion.
13: Now, that aside.
14: Yeah.
13: It's not the end of days for the Giants. The Giants will be fine. And I don't mean fine where, hey, after week one, the way they played, they can win the division. But can they be a 500-ish team this season? 150%.
14: Now, end of days did give us the Guns N' Roses classic. Oh, my God!
13: That is true, yes. Yeah. Very industrial rock.
14: Yeah, very different, yeah.
13: But look, everybody thought, oh, the Giants season's over. It's this. Remember, the Giants didn't do a lot of winning with Jackson Dart. Jackson Dart's a great talent, but it's not like he's got this whole big catalog of winning. The Giants are incredibly talented across the board. A lot of young talent, right, mm-hmm. that needs to be owned and molded. This is why the job was so enticing. John Harbaugh is a guy that's been through every single scenario you could possibly imagine in football. He's the guy to get them through this. And again, remember, like I say, you have three talented running backs. You have a really good tight end. You have a really fantastic wide receiver. Your defense is pretty good. The rest of the NFC is kind of watered down. And, oh, by the way, have you seen the Giants' schedule? I'll tell you bold right now, they win the next three games. Their next three games with Jameis Winston. We'll talk about the Jameis Winston effect. Their next three games, Tennessee, Arizona at home, and then they're at Washington.
14: At Mariota.
13: Jaden Daniels, okay?
14: Look at that, Jameis versus Mariota. Come on now.
13: Jameis Winston, the thrill ride that is Jameis Winston. Can win all three of those games. And the Giants can, and now when they play better teams, obviously they're going to wind up, it's not going to be as easy, and they will miss Jackson Dart there. But are they good enough to be a 500-ish team and stay in it? And maybe he comes back at the end of the regular season? For all those reasons, yeah, 150%, this is not a death knell for the Giants to say, well, that's it for Jackson Dart. Plus, yeah. It's earlier in the season, and when something like this happens, it's easier to circle the wagons and say, we got a lot of football left to go. Let's buckle up and go do it.
14: Well, eventually you're going to need Odell Beckham Jr. and those secondary receivers to come through because you've already got Malik Nabers popping his shoulder back into place.
13: Yeah, you got
14: and
13: that.
14: Then being yeah. really mad because he yeah. didn't see the football.
13: Yeah.
14: Four targets, one catch.
13: But look, it's still all there for the Giants. Doesn't mean they shouldn't go out and get another quarterback. And
14: yeah.
13: coming up next, we'll tell you exactly who the Giants should go
14: is
13: out and get
14: Batman?
13: A quarterback. It is absolutely Batman.
14: Sweet.
13: It is Bruce Wayne.
14: How did I guess that?
13: Plus, what about another big quarterback injury? Will that team be fine? Fox.
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0: than half of the backup quarterbacks around the league. And who knows, maybe he's better than a current starter in the NFL. I just think that there are probably about 25 good quarterbacks. Like truly. Yeah. And if those guys get hurt, and not all of them are starters, by the way. I think that there are some backups who could be better than current starters in the NFL. It's just a tough road to hoe if you are one of those teams that is so quarterback dependent. And I don't think your 49ers were quarterback dependent.
1: No, you saw Mac Jones held it down, and they were a week, what was it, the last week of the season. If they had beaten your Seahawks, they would have been the one seed.
0: Mm-hmm.
1: And they played half the season with Mac Jones.
0: And you take away quarterbacks on other teams,
1: you're doomed.
0: Yes, agreed.
1: I think we talked about it yesterday. The Bears could weather the storm because they have their schedule's not brutal over the next month. So if Caleb Williams, you know, missed four games, we were saying they could split or even better, you know?
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1: Yeah.
2: So he was closer. Just not going to throw that many pitches.
1: Watch out for the backdoor slider with two strikes.
2: Dice K will start for the Red Sox.
1: Oh, see, now that's even... I didn't even think about
3: that.
1: That's
3: pretty good.
1: Rays clinched the AL East title tonight and a one seed, winning at the Yankees 6-1. And Drew Rasmussen had a no-hitter through six, wound up the winning pitcher in this. And this from Stats Inc., that since the All-Star break, Drew Rasmussen has made 12 starts. The Rays have won all 12 of those games. In American League history, no pitcher had made at least a dozen regular season starts after the break and had his team win every one.
2: Not Reggie Cleveland?
1: Maybe it was 9 starts for Reggie.
2: Okay, not Bob Ojeda.
1: Or Al Nipper.
2: Okay, very good.
3: Let's get him in again.
2: Exit out by DeFresca, exit Swollen Dome. Coming up next, a big hot take, a quarterback playing for his future with his current NFL team. Jason and Mike Fox.
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11: And you tell us where this show lies.
13: Are we done trusting Jackson Dart? When you go into next year, if he has now missed 2 full seasons almost, are we now going into next year saying, well, they got Jackson Dart?
14: Right, and I'll take it one step further. If the Giants tank the rest of the year with Jameis Winston as their quarterback, are they going to take Arch Manning in the draft? How about that?
13: Eli might have something to say.
14: Yeah, Eli would be happy. I mean, Uncle Eli.
13: I don't think so.
14: What do you mean?
13: I don't think so.
14: Why?
13: Hey, go somewhere else and make your own. That's my team. I already planted the Manning flag in New York. You go elsewhere.
15: But if you are a Giants fan, you have to be rooting for a potential Arch Manning reunion, because then you could just tape that second number on the jersey and your old Eli Manning jerseys right back into use.
14: Yes.
15: But I think it is a bit unfair to say Jackson Dart is injury prone just because of how much of a freak injury yesterday was. Like, Jackson Dart didn't put himself in a bad situation.
14: That injury could happen to any quarterback in the NFL at any time, in any game, in any moment. It just happens. It's a brutal game they're playing out there, and people get hurt. I mean,
13: I agree. I agree with you. I'm not trying to say he's injury prone, but I am saying he's 2 for 2.
14: Right.
13: He's 2 for 2. He's had 2 seasons. He's had 2 season-ending injuries in 2 seasons. At some point, you got to go, can we count on him next year?
14: Right.
13: When we go, oh, all the hype, we got this guy, we brought in this coach, all these things are going well for us as the New York Giants, mm-hmm. and our quarterback is Jackson Dart. Are you really going, yeah, that's our quarterback for 17 games?
14: Right.
13: I can't.
14: Yeah.
15: I think if you're a Giants fan...
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13: Of all the quarterback injuries suffered in week 2, Dart's is turning out to be easily the most significant.
14: That should read that the Giants fans are now, and the Giants organization is now, staring at Jameis Winston as their starting quarterback for the remainder of the season, for the rest of the year. That is terrible news, because they got off

0: to a good start. Jackson Dart was being, it looked like through week one, that he was running in a way that was more responsible. He wasn't running. He was just playing quarterback. And the idea that people tell him, hey, stop running, don't do this, don't do that. Injuries can happen on any play in the NFL, and unfortunately it happened to the Giants' young quarterback, and that stinks for the New York Giants and their fan base.
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4: Now, if you look at the Bolts are 0-2 at home against the Cardinals and the Raiders. Two teams that last season combined had a 176 winning percentage. They went 6-28 last season, and that feels statistically disrespectful. You're like, well, they're so bad right now. The Chargers, if they scheduled Bishop Sycamore, they'd lose to Bishop Sycamore. All right, and now you look ahead, and they've gotten rid of the lightweights. Now they're playing the heavyweights. They got them lined up. Here's the upcoming schedule for the Chargers: at Buffalo, at Seattle, Broncos at home, Chiefs on the road, and then the Rams. That's 0-7.
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0: seven games. Now, if you're 2-7, 2-9, boy, then we're going into deep, deep trouble. And this was supposed to be that different year with, you know, Justin Herbert and Mike McDaniel and the offense and the tackles are healthy and, okay, what about the defense? That is probably more surprising, but watching the Chargers be the Chargers, and give credit to the Raiders. Yeah. Raiders were a better team. The Cardinals were a better team. You know, the Packers with an ugly win. And I was trying to figure out if this had ever happened before. They had less than 200 total yards. They had over 100 penalty yards. They had a negative turnover margin. Before that game, teams with those numbers were 0-44 dating back to 1941.
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5: Is the Giants season over? Overall, the NFC is much more wide open. Mm-hmm. Jackson Dart is terrific, right? All you have to do is take a look at what the Giants' production has been in the games he has played versus what he has not played. When he has played, 18 touchdowns, 5 picks. When he has not played, 6 touchdowns, 6 picks, right? So you see the impact he has on the team. But throwing all of this into what we have seen, number one, yes, the Giants follow Jackson Dart, but they are talented enough with a schedule coming up that the next two games are at home, and they include the Titans, who stink, and the Cardinals, who are the Cardinals, because the Chargers might stink. So you have a couple of games now that you can win and feel good about.
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1: 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It is a spinoff of this show. We have a mailbag every Sunday. 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We will continue to do that. Many big names still on the big board. 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Ben Maller on Fox. Ben Maller on Fox on Instagram. And the Facebook page, Ben Maller Show. That's Ben Maller Show. There are just 99 days remaining until the end of the year. You know, just 99 days. It's all over. Well, this year's over. There'll be another year. Back to it we go, and time now for the big payoff on the Who Am I game. The 49ers, the old geezers of the NFL, added again. The Niners added wide receiver Brandon Cooks to the practice squad. Now, the well-traveled Brandon Cooks and me are the only players with 1,000-plus yard receiving seasons with four different franchises. Who am I? That is the question. What is the answer? And let's see, does anyone know the answer? Random Ryan in Carolina says Dick Trickle. Boogity, boogity, boogity, boogity. Femi in the Twin Cities, the top Uber Eats driver. Very nice man. He made some Maller bumper stickers. And he sent me my favorite photo ever sent by a listener when he went back to his homeland and took some photos with the friends there. It was great. He said Randy Moss. DJ Dallas from Alf, the alien opiner. Monkey Biz Doug going with Antonio Brown. Who else do we have? Page down. T.O. from Eek in Roseville, Minnesota. Mr. Nice Guy going with Ricky Henderson with Red Sox batting gloves. Wow. Wonder what the story is on that. That's pretty good. That's old school. That's like 1982 or 83, something like that. Ricky Henderson. Those are the batting gloves. They went to exotic batting gloves after that. Who else do we have? Jabba Chamberlain, who's 41 today from Late Night Drug Tester. Let's see here. Stevie Meatball says, Debbie does dishes is the answer. Rich in Vegas going with Louis Tiant. What say you, Lorena?
2: Eddie Royal.
1: No, that is incorrect. It's Brandon Marshall. Brandon Marshall. The Marshall.
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15: Here they come.
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17: Louder, please.
18: What's that sound?
2: This is the show that has two pros and a cup of Joe.
19: Who is Joe?
2: LeVar Arrington, Brady Quinn, and Jonas Knox.
20: Brian Flores put the Bears offense in a clown suit yesterday.
21: Oh, I knew this was coming.
20: Soldier Field.
21: Yeah, knew this was coming.
20: So far, take a victory lap. The defense showed out. And all this
21: your Super
20: talk,
21: Bowl team, buddy.
20: All this, that's right. All this talk. This talk about the Bears offense, best offense ever, and Brian Flores. They didn't know who was blitzing, who was dropping into coverage. They were completely puzzled the entire game.
22: It's a gritty group, man. Their defense did. They got after it, and they did it on the road, man. And so, I don't know. They're not a high-scoring team. I still think if they were to get Kyler Murray back and Kyler doesn't take any crazy shots and gets knocked out, there's the possibility that their offense could actually be more productive than what it is right now, and they could be a dangerous team if that were to happen. But maybe winning ugly with Wentz is the way. I don't know.
20: I would hope it would be more productive than it is now because that wasn't in
22: it wasn't a lot of offense. No. Yeah, there wasn't a lot of offense.
21: Well, look, weather played a factor, and I think these are two good teams, good defenses. It's fair to say that, but the hamstring issue. I mean, that dates back to the Pac-12 championship game. Caleb Williams had a long scramble in that game. We were at that there in Vegas for it, and I remember when he went down. Completely changed that dynamic of the game. And that's the concern for, I think, Bears fans here is hamstrings are tricky. You know, that can be something that...
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21: The LSU Ole Miss, the return of Lane Kiffin, that matchup, that game, it was as advertised. I think it's seldom that we build up a game to have the type of just antics and storylines around it that it did. But this one truly lived up to it, in my opinion.
23: As I dislike the losing, whatever there is a part in there of, you know, a lot of those coaches and players. And, you know, I'm glad for them.
20: Hey, see? It's not that bad.
22: He's human.
20: Yeah.
22: I'm only human.
20: It's not that bad.
22: I'm only human.
20: You know?
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22: 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At least he's able to live in the moment of humility and losing. But and listening to it, all I could think about was, but what if he had won?
2: 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And now, Steve Covino.
20: Oh, boy.
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20: 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We got our coach. And then just like that, Jackson Dart sort of changes the NFC East quite a bit. Not

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0: 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And you'll forget about it, and then when you're not being productive at work or you're just bored scrolling around YouTube, you'll see some Maller monologues, and just watch those and then comment on them and help us out. Do us a solid. It's a good mitzvah. Come on now. Yes? Thank you. Back to it. Time now for the Instat Trivia, and here is the question. Seahawks wide receiver Jackson Smith and Jigba and blank are the only players with 100-plus deep receiving yards. That's targets of 20-plus air yards so far early this NFL season, according to the nerds at the Next Gen Stat Department. So let's see. Femi's going with Chris Olave. Very funny. Who else? We have Weedman Hippie from Alf in the Commonwealth there. Alf the alien. Oh, look, you're hanging out with Weedman, and you've got all the different species of aliens right there. Very nice. Who else do we have? Page down. Speedy Gonzalez from JT the Wingman. Page down. Matt Kemp, who is 42 today. From Late Night Drug Tester, who else? Page down, read that. Christian Watson from Eek in beautiful Roseville, Minnesota. Who else do we have? Dejan Love from Kev Atomic. Our buddy Shane in Des Moines, guest by the Ben Maller Show quote guy. All right, page down, can't read that. Psychic Gary from Mediocre Kabuki. That's his answer. Fat Daddy gave an answer. I don't know who that is. Page down. Gas Station Sushi. Guessed by Eloy from Compton. All right, do you have an answer, Lorena?
1: Squidward Tentacles.
0: No. The correct answer is Jalen Coker of the Carolina Panthers. Here we go.
2: How about that?
3: To the third degree. This is when Big Ben gets grilled.
0: Kubaloo!
4: Speaking of the crappy Packers running game,
0: yes.
4: A report this week suggests that when the league eventually decides on a punishment for Josh Jacobs, that he will be credited with time served.
0: Oh, that's nice.
4: Ben, when do you think we'll see Josh Jacobs?
0: Next season.
4: Really?
0: Yeah. And that video, the NFL's got to cover themselves. If that video does get out that's been covered up, then I don't know. Who knows? I don't know what to believe anymore, Coop. I heard the other night that Jackson Dart was fine. Now he's out for the year. I thought Caleb Williams had his leg cut off. He seems like he's going to be okay. So I don't know what to believe. But if that video is legit and it shows him going roughhouse, manhandling the lady, that you got to be careful. So I say he's out for the year. But next!
4: Paul Skeen said in a recent interview that he believes that pitching in the World Baseball Classic is partly to blame for his struggles this season. He says there are other factors, but that was the root of it. Are you buying that?
0: Well, I'm buying that he's coming up with an excuse. No, it's bullcrap. There are guys that played in the World Baseball Classic who have been fine, productive players. Like, pretty much every big name in baseball played in the World Classic. And it's like, some guys didn't play well this year. Paul Skeens is a guy, for whatever reason, that's ridiculous. I don't buy it. I mean, I understand why he's saying it, because he can't just say, hey, I sucked at a time I can't suck during the regular season. Do you realize if Paul Skeens had been the Paul Skeens of old, the Pirates would be a playoff team? They're right there. Next!
4: It was announced on Monday that Doc Rivers is heading back to the broadcast booth. Ben, we know what you thought of him as a coach.
0: That's right.
4: But how did you feel about his skills on the mic?
0: Yeah, he's not. There are worse NBA broadcasters. Doc has the Svengali effect. He's good at bullcrap. He's seems to be likable. The only problem with Doc is his voice. It's hard to watch an entire NBA game with Doc because he sounds like you want to give him a throat lozenge because he always sounds like he's hoarse because he got that hoarse voice. But he's fine as a broadcaster. Much better.
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2: And it is a Tuesday morning, and that means it's time to talk Cowboys and NFL with our insider, Ed Werder, who you've seen through the years on ESPN. You've read him on in the Dallas Morning News. You see him on WFAA, and he joins us Tuesdays at this time each week throughout the football season. It's brought to us by A1 Locksmith Security and Safes. Morning, Ed.
3: Good morning. Sounds like you guys are on the golf course. Very nice golf out there from the gallery and live in attendance at your tournament.
2: Oh, yeah. Gallery's ready to go for today. Okay, so they're back to 500. The offense got cranked up. A big day for Dak. Are you still looking sideways at this defense after two games?
3: Well, yeah, a little bit. I mean, I don't think we saw a dramatic improvement, but when you consider, you know, the coaching staff being completely changed out and so much new personnel, you know, relying pretty heavily on three rookies that they drafted to play significant roles, but they're still allowing, you know, 24 points a game and nearly 400 yards a game. They haven't won time of possession against the Giants or Washington. So I think you're a little concerned about that. And then you've got the ominous threat of, you know, the quarterback who in Lamar Jackson, who leads the NFL in terms of most rushing yards by a quarterback. And then Derrick Henry, who represents the greatest threat to Emmitt Smith's career rushing record. So, I think they've made a little bit of improvement, but I'm kind of more, you know, concerned about where's Rashawn Gary, where's Von Miller, where's Quinnen Williams. You know, the veterans don't seem to be, like, showing up on the stat sheet and in the game film in the way you would expect.
4: Yeah, it is concerning. And the old adage over the years in football, any coach would tell you, our priority is to run the ball and stop the run. And I do think that changed 15 or 20 years ago in the NFL. It became more about, we got to throw the ball and rush the passer. But it is still important to run the ball and stop the run, and these Cowboys through two games can't do either. Do you think that works itself out, or is that going to be a season-long problem?
3: Well, defensively, I think it's hard to say. You know, one of the reasons the Cowboys drafted Caleb Downs with the 11th overall pick is they want to be one of these teams that addresses the opponent run game by having a safety who can play down in the box around the scrimmage and be involved in the run defense, but can also be somebody who can play coverage against a slot receiver based on, you know, formation and situation and so forth. And so that's a big part of why Caleb Downs is here. It's also the reason the Cowboys invested, you know, traded Micah Parsons, and with what they acquired, invested in Quinnen Williams and Kenny Clark. And I don't think we've seen the results, the return expected, given that at this point. And then offensively, I mean, Shoddy's talked about, you know, hey, we're going to run the ball. We're going to run football when we want to. Now, last year, Dak Prescott threw over 600 passes for the first time in his career, second most in the NFL to Bo Nix. And a lot of that was because, well, they're constantly behind because their defense can't stop anyone and they can't get off the field and they give up, you know, points every time they're out there. So I thought that was more that they were forced into that mode. But this year, again, now they it seems like they're unable. Is it really just the absence of Tyler Smith that's causing this? Because, you know, they returned all their other offensive linemen. All their offensive starters are relatively intact. I don't think the tight ends block extremely well. But, you know, Clayton Adams is supposed to be a run game guru. We saw what Javonte Williams is capable of, and here are the Cowboys averaging 67.5 yards per game, third worst in the NFL. And part of the reason is they haven't had the ball much. And Brian Schottenheimer explained yesterday, hey, the first game, you know, we only had the ball for 23 minutes and playing from behind. In the second game against Washington, their strategy was wanted to throw the football at that secondary, and they did it very successfully. But we'll see, because they're certainly going to want to be able to run the football against this Ravens team on Sunday in Rio.
2: Yeah, I think the lack of productivity on the ground is concerning for the Cowboys. It looks really bad if you took the Dak runs of the last 2 weeks out of their run production. And speaking of run production, what do you think we see with Lamar Jackson and Derrick Henry against the Cowboys' run defense?
3: Well, it's going to be really interesting because the Cowboys, through two games, we saw really struggled with Jackson Dart, who ran for over 50 yards against them. And then last week, Jaden Daniels, you know, had 69 yards on seven attempts before he got hurt. And really, it hasn't been, you know, designed quarterback runs. It's been more, you know, scrambles from the pocket by the quarterbacks that have hurt the Cowboys. But, yeah, I mean, Lamar Jackson, you know, he's third in the NFL in scramble yards this season with 72 on seven carries, averaging 10 yards a carry. And like I said, he's a two-time NFL MVP, three-time first-team All-Pro, holds the NFL record for rushing yards by a quarterback. And, you know, Clan Doyle, their new offensive coordinator, the youngest play caller in the NFL on that side of the ball, has shown that he's willing to have Lamar Jackson under center and using the play action game. In fact, in their very first game in week one, it was the first time in the Ravens' 31-year history that they had a 300-yard passer, 150-yard receiver in Zay Flowers, and a 100-yard rusher in Derrick Henry in the same game.
2: Wow.
3: He's been under center now 58% of the time. That's the highest of, you know, any game in his career since week one. He's usually a guy who's under center under 10%. So to me, that makes him that much harder to defend when not in the pistol or the shotgun. So it'll be a big challenge, I think, just recognition-wise for a defense that has had issues communicating early in the year.
4: It's our weekly visit with our Cowboys and NFL insider, Ed Werder. It was quite a day for Dak on Sunday. He basically didn't throw an incompletion. There were just a couple, four touchdowns, no picks, and he breaks the franchise touchdown passing record. You've seen him every bit of the way. You've covered a lot of Cowboy quarterbacks over the years. He has developed into a really, really good quarterback, and I know the playoff thing is still out there for him, but
3: right,
4: you can't really ask much more out of a guy in terms of regular season production and his leadership.
3: Yeah, and he's just in total command out there. Like, he, you know, is fully invested in preparing the way you would want as a quarterback. He knows what he's seeing. He knows how to react and get in a favorable play. I mean, there's really nothing he can't do. He's the most statistically, you know, dominant quarterback in the history of a franchise that's had Troy Aikman, Roger Staubach, and, you know, Tony Romo. Right. It's all

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1: 49th touchdown pass and eclipse Tony Romo for the most in franchise history a decade after replacing him as a fourth-round draft pick. But Prescott and Patrick Mahomes are the only active players leading their current teams in career passing touchdowns. And to me, the shame of it all is that basically you look at, you know, Romo and you look at Dak, and the Cowboys have had 21 years of exceptional quarterback play from an undrafted player and a fourth-round pick in Dak Prescott and Tony Romo. They ranked first and second in franchise history by nearly every statistical measure. And yet each has only won two postseason games. Those are wild card games. Mm-hmm. And so there's just so much left. And you can sense it from Dak. Like, he's pretty upfront about the fact that it's all about, you know, winning playoff games and ultimately winning a championship that really motivates and drives him from this point forward.
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3: And now Gordo's going to take out the wireless microphone and talk to some of the golfers. Gordo, come in. Where exactly are you?
4: Well, I'm probably about 10 feet in front of you right now. Massive wireless issue, so I can't quite hear everything you're saying, so don't talk bad about me behind my back.
3: Okay.
5: Oh, we'd never do that.
4: All right, we'll talk to this gentleman right here. You catching up on sports, sir?
6: Little David Stone injury update.
4: Okay.
5: He's a Sooner.
6: Dislocated knee, potentially. Might be out for the season.
3: Great.
4: So what are you – so you're looking at sports on your phone? You doing – what else is that? So there's Grindr? What
6: Grindr, Tinder, all of them.
4: Yeah, you're doing all the stuff. What do you do for a living?
6: Reinsurance brokerage.
4: What?
6: Insurance for insurance companies, effectively.
4: So insurance companies, they don't insure things. They just buy insurance in case they have to pay out insurance?
6: Exactly.
5: You got it.
4: Well, then who insures the reinsurers?
6: Retro reinsurers.
4: Oh, my gosh. It's a Russian nesting doll of greed.
6: House of cards. Exactly. I know.
3: Oh, dear.
5: That was a live cough on the air.
7: Laughing there.
4: Are you in business with this guy?
7: He's my son, actually. He's my broker, yeah.
4: Oh, really?
7: Yeah.
4: He actually convinced you to
7: buy reinsurance for some reason.
4: Buy reinsurance. Do you have insurance as well?
7: We do. We write insurance. So we take risk and we lay it off to him.
4: Uh-huh. And how long has he been your son?
7: A long time. How old are you?
6: 28.
4: 27 years. And are you married, sir?
6: I am not.
4: Not? Have you ever been married?
6: I have not been married.
4: You want to get married?
6: Eventually. Mm-hmm. Yeah.
4: No, to me. I'm asking you. Yes. This is my promposal to you.
6: I'm fully in.
4: Okay. You want to get married and you want to have kids?
6: Yes. Okay. Maybe not with you.
4: Are you on the dating apps?
6: I'm not. I have a girlfriend, so.
4: Oh, how long have you been going out with her?
6: 2 years.
4: Where'd you meet her?
6: Actually, my sister set us up, so semi-blind date.
4: Was it one of your sister's friends?
6: It was.
4: Isn't that a little weird?
6: It is. She's dating one of my best friends, so it's a full web.
4: That your sister is dating one of your best friends?
6: Right. We switched.
8: What?
4: Yeah, that's kind of creepy.
6: Yeah, I agree.
4: Like when you talk bedroom stuff with your buddies.
6: Yeah, it kind of dies whenever he's around. Yeah, gotta stop that one. Yeah.
4: And you don't want your sister's friend talking to your sister about you.
6: No, definitely not.
4: Yeah. So that's a little awkward.
6: Right.
4: Where'd you go to college?
6: OU.
4: Okay, another Sooner. Another Sooner. Craig's not even a Sooner.
3: Yes, I am. Yeah. I grew up in that state.
4: Yeah, he did. Well, God bless.
6: God bless. Thank you.
4: And do you have any other kids, Dad?
7: I do. I've got, he's got a little brother and a sister. They're twins.
4: Oh, really?
7: Yeah.
4: Wow.
7: Twins.
4: Same mother, though.
7: Yes.
4: You've only been married once.
7: I have.
4: Good. See there?
5: Okay.
4: Positive family values here. Even though your son's on Grindr. All right, we'll go talk to this guy over here. What's your name, sir?
9: Hey, it's Daniel.
4: Daniel. What's your story, Daniel?
9: It's a long one. We don't have time for that today.
4: give me a thumbnail sketch.
9: We'll do it Thursday at 8:15.
4: Okay.
5: Okay.
4: Why Thursday at 8:15?
9: I'm free then.

0: And how old are you, Daniel?
1: I am 43.
0: 43. Where'd you grow up?
1: Granbury and Denton.
0: Hmm. Good. Good. Where'd you go to college?
1: North Texas.
2: All right. Let's go.
1: I didn't graduate.
0: Oh, okay. That's okay.
2: Well, we barely did. Right. So.
0: And what do you do for a living?
1: I am currently between positions, so if there are any banking positions out there, let's get them on the line.
0: 888-787. No, we're not opening the lines right now.
2: All right. Give us a call. Give Daniel a job.
0: What about romantically? Are you with person?
1: I have a fiance.
2: Okay. Man, you better get a gig. Trust me, man, it gets expensive.
1: She's a doctor.
2: So. Oh, okay. You're on scholarship. That's
1: absolutely,
2: great.
1: Absolutely.
0: Where'd you meet her?
1: Online. Bumble.
0: Okay. Dating app Bumble. Did she have to make the first move?
1: Yes, she did. Uh-huh. And our first date was at a Stars game.
0: Oh, very good. Yeah. So she's a sports fan?
1: She is. We're big Stars fans.
0: And how accurate were your pictures on Bumble?
1: Oh, they were like 15 years old.
0: Yeah. What about hers?
1: They were current and gorgeous.
0: Uh-huh. Oh. But you, your pictures, not...
1: No, no. I mean, look at me.
2: AI. Yeah. All right.
0: Well, but she loves you.
1: She does. She claims to.
0: That's great.
2: When's the wedding?
1: It is in June of next year up in Colorado.
0: Nice.
1: So hopefully you'll be there in a Stars Avs playoff series.
0: Okay. First marriage for both of you?
1: I don't think so. Let's not get into that.
3: Oh. That's the answer he wanted.
2: Yes, it is. That's why I asked the question.
0: And there's nothing wrong. You're a man of a certain age. What are you, 42?
1: 43.
0: 43. So, I mean, it's a given that you probably had a marriage before this.
1: Well, you looked over here and you're like, I see at least 3 bear traps sitting right over there.
0: And what happened to the first marriage?
1: We don't talk about that.
0: Really? That one didn't go. Did it end? It ended peacefully, though.
1: It did.
0: Yeah.
1: Yes.
0: You still friends with her?
1: Not that one. Now there was a second marriage. Also.
3: Oh, now Gordo lit up.
2: Third time's a charm. It's all right.
0: The
2: Daniel.
0: Second marriage. Which one are you most friendly with? The first or second spouse?
1: The second one.
0: Because.
1: She's nicer.
0: Okay. Very simple. Did you leave, or did you leave the first one?
1: That was mutual. They were both mutual.
0: Okay. How long did the first one last?
1: 2 years. And the second one.
0: So you gave it a good long try on the first one.
1: Yeah, absolutely. And then 7 years on the second one.
0: Oh, good.
1: And then this one's going to be, I mean, let's
2: forever.
1: Do the math, 13 years if we're, you know, extrapolating the data.
0: We're running the numbers here. We're doing that. So the woman that you're marrying now, she wasn't worried at all about you already plowing through 2 marriages?
2: Don't say plow.
0: Not seeming to be too successful?
3: Gordo's in his
1: element.
3: It took
1: some convincing. Uh-huh. Yeah.
0: Had she ever been married before?
1: She had.
2: This could go
1: just
2: on for
1: once,
2: like
1: though.
2: Another 2 hours.
0: Okay, so she was only slightly damaged. Good.
1: Well, we'll talk about that at 8:15 on Thursday.
0: Any children between the two of you?
1: I have a 16-year-old daughter. She has a 13-year-old daughter. So
2: kind of Brady Bunchy.
0: What about the her ex-husband? Do you know much about him?
1: We'll talk about that Thursday at 8.
2: Okay, we got Daniel Thursday at 8:15.
0: Is he he's a good guy, though, right?
1: Yeah, he's a good guy.
0: Okay. You like him a lot?
1: He's great.
2: Stop it. You're going to get something started here. Leave Daniel alone.
3: I've never seen Gordo happier with all these bear traps.
2: I know.
0: Are your parents or the both sets of parents going to be at the wedding?
1: So my mom died on...
2: Oh, my God. He knew it.
1: September 9th, 1999.
3: He knew it.
1: I was 16 years old.
3: Wow. Oh, Gordo, way to go, man.
2: You're just
0: it
2: incredible.
0: It wasn't my fault.
3: Leave him alone.
0: It wasn't my fault.
2: Daniel's our friend. Leave
1: was
2: him
1: alone.
2: Was
1: that bear trap number 3? I told you, 3 bear traps.
0: If you'd like to give her a shout out right now, I will give you the forum.
1: Okay, here's to Lucinda Ellen Abernathy.
0: In heaven.
1: In heaven. We miss you.
3: Amen.
2: Amen.
0: Wasn't that lovely that I did that?
3: Yeah, it was
2: you didn't
3: really
2: do
3: great.
2: Anything good.
0: It was very good. All right. Well, God bless you, Daniel.
1: Thank you.
3: All right. Thanks for playing today, Daniel.
2: Yeah, thank you, Daniel. All right, there's Gordo in his element. Yes, just springing bear traps all over the place.
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2: Well, let's talk a little Dallas Cowboys, as we did get the news yesterday. Coach Brian Schottenheimer had his press conference after they got back, looked at the film, able to analyze a few things, and he did let it be known that Kobe Durant has a hamstring injury and will miss time. They don't know how much. And
3: how did that wind up being a hamstring issue?
2: I wondered the same thing. I thought that was strange, but maybe they're just calling it that.
3: Yeah, maybe they don't want to say exactly what it is.
2: They don't want to say the
4: bottom.
3: A pulled butt.
2: Right. But the other big one is PJ Locke, who tore his plantar fascia and will be out a while. And he was asked at the presser if they thought IR would be a possibility. He didn't know at this point, but he also said that it's normally better, oddly enough, if you tear it, it just starts healing immediately, but they don't know how long either of those guys are going to be out. And of course, that puts a little bit of adamant need in the secondary, both at corner and at safety.
3: Man,
2: and you look at this,
3: that's starting to add up here
2: with Malik Hooker in his forearm. And now, he joked about this at the press conference yesterday, because he was asked with all the travel and everything, and he goes, well, we're the Dallas Cowboys. We can get somebody. But that player, you got to make sure they got the passport and the visa, and they're leaving earlier than they normally would to get out to Brazil. So be curious to see what they do, but they're going to have two players, whether it's practice squad, wherever they come from, that are going to have to be added to the secondary this week, you would think.
3: You would think. And I wonder if that's going to affect what you do with Caleb Downs. And I know you've been playing him all over the place, but do you need him at safety now because you don't have Locke and Malik Hooker? Is that going to be a shift change for him? But in a defense that drastically needs to improve each and every single week, you are starting to get some guys that are going down, and you're going to rely on some guys that are – man, that may stunt your growth a bit as far as trying to get better.
2: Yep.
3: So it's going to be a challenge for those guys to try and get better. And now it feels like it's not the time for this when you have a Baltimore team coming in with Derrick Henry and Lamar Jackson. And now you have to get some guys up to speed as far as, you know, going from being a backup to now playing significant snaps. I do wonder if that's going to change their thinking and repositioning of Caleb Downs. He's been effective here these first couple of games.
2: He has been, yes.
3: You know, rookie mistakes, he's going to make a couple of those. But overall, he's been playing really well, and it's because they are of the ability to move him around. So do you say, man, we really need you at safety? Maybe you can you have Deron Bland and Revel may start, but it's they're gonna have to mix and match here a lot.
2: Yeah, I bet Revel starts and they give him an opportunity to show what he can do. They like the way that he's kind of been improving. And then of course, when you look at the practice squad, you've got Reddy Stewart, who was here and played significant snaps for him last year at corner. They also have Darion Kendrick, who they got on the practice squad, who has played for the Rams most recently. So those would be maybe potentially a couple of options. And do you try to keep Caleb as just a safety and you use somebody else at nickel for corner? I don't know. I don't know what they're going to do.
3: It's a challenge now, and you're going to have to make those adjustments. You did see that they're going to leave – on Thursday, I believe, have a practice, leave Thursday, get to Rio, and then, have the game on Sunday and fly immediately back. So a little bit early, earlier than normal when they would leave for a regular game, they're going to try and get adjusted to the time in Rio.
2: Which is good because you saw last night, this is a clip that was going around where Sean McVay at his post-game press conference flat out admitted that he screwed up, and he said, your dumbass coach didn't have you ready to play because they flew out the way they flew out in that opener in Australia.
3: We knew that from the beginning. Just the whole point of them sending
2: those three
3: or four staffers out to Australia to go kick it. Not go and play a football game and practice and do everything else.
2: Just silly.
3: Just go and chill, and they come back. Man, we're fine. Of course, you didn't do anything.
2: And so the Cowboys, it's a 10-hour flight. They will be on a plane for 10 hours. And so you have been on a plane for that long. I mean, does that create jet lag, just 10 hours?
3: It's about how you adjust when you get there, because they will always tell you, don't immediately fall asleep. Because for me, I don't sleep well on planes.
2: Yeah.
3: So when I get there, I'm pretty tired. But they say, man, you got to try and make sure you don't fall asleep and just get adjusted to their time. And once you do, you'll be fine. And that is the case. But it's tough if you're wide awake like I am and you get there and you're just flat out exhausted. And you have almost like a whole day to kind of chill before you want to lay down. It's tough. And I don't know why they didn't even think about that with the Rams. That just they just gave a game away, a divisional game. Just gave it away because they were playing with a with not a full deck from the very beginning of it.
2: Yeah, and that'll be weird for us because it's essentially a night game for the Cowboys because they kick around 5:30 Brazil time, I believe, because they're 2 hours ahead of us. So when they kick mid-afternoon here, it'll be a little bit later in Brazil. But
3: isn't
2: not
3: it wild that they're flying 10 hours, but it's only two-hour difference?
2: Yeah, because they're going south so far, and it's just slightly to the
3: east. Yeah, see, a two-hour difference, when you do that, it doesn't make it seem like you have to adjust too much.
2: I wouldn't think so.
3: Because it's only a two-hour difference.
2: I don't know how that operates coming off of a plane like that. But Brian Schottenheimer did have a couple other things that he talked about in his press conference yesterday, and one of the things acknowledging something that all of us are talking about. We talked about it a lot yesterday, man, with the problem running the football and problem defending the run when you've got Derrick Henry and Lamar Jackson. And if you heard Ed Werder, who was on with the Musers this morning, the NFL insider, as he has each and every Tuesday, Ed mentioned that what Baltimore is doing is different. They have a brand new coaching staff. They've got a brand new offensive coordinator for Lamar Jackson for the first time in his career. And you look at it, he has been under center 58% of the time through their first two games. And Ed pointed out that in years past, maybe 10% of the time under center. So it's a lot different than the things they can do with him that can confuse the Cowboys. But here's what Coach Shoddy had to say on the run defense issues that they've been dealing with so far.
4: You know, I would say obviously our run defense. You know, I still think that there's some things we got to do from a running game, you know, containing the quarterback. I thought, you know, White hurt us some with a couple things. We're going to play a team this week that's very, very good running the football, both with Derrick Henry and with Lamar. And, we're going to see runs. You know, I would run it against us. So we got to be better. We got to set edges better. I thought there was some, you know, steps in the right direction. But, you know, I think you can see that if we can get people behind the sticks, we have the ability to rush the passer. But you got to, you know, get people behind the sticks, and that starts with run defense.
3: But you have to have the ability to get there when you rush the passer you have a quarterback like Lamar Jackson, just like last week with a couple days ago with Jaden Daniels. Yeah, man, you can play great defense in the secondary, and then your rush, you get a little pressure, but as soon as he steps up, it is wide open spaces for him just to gain chunks of yards just like he did. And if you think Jaden Daniels did that 9 for 69 or whatever it was on Sunday, just think of what Lamar Jackson is capable of.
2: Right.
3: So setting the edges, I think, is way more important than you saying, yeah, we got pressure on the quarterback. Well, that dude can elude it and get out in the secondary, and the way they were tackling early on in the game, it could be trouble for Dallas.
2: And I think it's interesting to hear your head coach say, I'd run against us.
3: And it reminds me of last year when he walked into and told Eberflus what I would do against your defense, how poorly it's playing. And he's you wonder, and we all speculated, how short is the leash for you to walk in and say things like that and try and get involved. And we know it's not just Christian Parker, you just run the defense and I'm just going to stay over here and nothing. He's the head coach, so he has something to say. But I wonder, there's no way he would wait as long as he did against with Eberflus to see if they can correct some of those mistakes, because they have a couple of teams who really want to physically run the football against Dallas, and they're going to have to be better.
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5: All right, we are live at the American Airlines Dunham and Miller Open at Tangle Ridge Golf Club in Grand Prairie, benefiting Special Olympics of Texas. And we're joined by our own Morning Musers, who made it through another 18 holes. Shot a
6: 12 under 60.
5: Okay.
3: Whoa.
6: Yeah.
5: How'd you hit him?
6: I didn't hit him. I hit them well sporadically, but certainly not consistently.
5: Okay. Because last time I saw you play, it was the Players' Championship.
6: That's right.
5: So it's been a few months.
6: And I top 10 there, I think, if I recall. Like they run together. Really didn't. But I haven't really played since then.
5: Yeah,
6: so
5: it's tough.
7: Are you going to be able to keep your card?
6: Oh, yeah.
7: Okay. Yeah, Junior and I, about 10 years ago, were both at a crossroads. And
8: discussing whether or not to take golf serious or not, and I thought he was even more into it than I was. But apparently we took separate paths.
5: You went full
9: You
5: bore.
9: Went one way, he went the other.
8: I think I play more in a month than he's played Nobody since
9: loves,
8: that conversation.
9: Yeah, playing golf more than Bob.
5: I've never met anyone like him.
9: I know.
6: Yeah.
5: Well, no, no,
8: it makes,
5: no.
8: It makes
5: I have.
8: Me happy.
5: I have, but they're all like 75.
8: But they're
5: or,
8: good.
5: Or pros. Or yeah. pros.
9: Pros, 75, or like when we were in high school. Kids played
5: yeah.
9: every day and couldn't
5: and,
9: get enough of
5: and,
9: it.
5: And like the group you play with, they're all old guys?
8: Yeah.
5: Yeah.
8: Yeah.
9: And there's Bob.
5: They're all blasting Fox News and the carts and stuff.
8: I find it amazing for like clarity of mind. I think it's the best.
9: Yeah.
8: You know, obviously when it's 103, not as much.
9: Yeah.
8: But it's just it's peace. It's
9: yeah.
8: wonderful.
9: No, I get it.
8: Being first off in the morning and the dew, and it's just the best.
9: Dew sweeper.
8: I love it.
5: Yeah. Well, how many years have y'all done it here?
9: Oh,
6: probably 15 to 20.
9: Yeah, somewhere in there.
5: Yeah,
9: 15.
5: I guessed over 13.
6: Yeah,
5: I didn't really have a proper number.
9: Nailed it.
5: But we were saying how.
8: What year do we get the big George and Craig mural up here at Tangle?
9: Yeah, next year.
8: Okay.
9: Yeah.
5: Isn't this for you guys especially?
9: We're gonna get an arch.
5: One of the true Groundhog Day moments.
8: I need drones and snipers too.
6: Just because it's been at the same place.
5: Yes.
6: Yeah, and we come talk to you after every round.
5: Every single time, yes.
6: It's our 33rd year doing the tournament, period. And we bounced around to a few courses those first 15 years or so, but we settled here.
9: What was the Dunham and Miller Open where you got in a fight on the tee box?
8: What?
9: Corby. You wouldn't give up your
5: Oh,
9: chair.
5: It was with Gordon.
9: It was with Gordon, wasn't it?
5: Yeah.
6: That was, another, like year one or two.
9: That was another Gordon conflict.
5: It was unbelievable.
8: An actual fight?
9: Well, it was a typical Gordon fight.
5: I was like, you know, Davey and I were doing all sorts of stuff in the first few months of the ticket. And I don't even know what Gordon was. I guess he was on the nighttime show. I have no idea. But there was a hole where there, you know, the promo crew was honored or whatever. And I was out there for 14 hours or whatever. And he walked up to the hole, and he's like, I need that chair. And I barely knew him. And I was like, what? And, yeah, I need that chair. I'm like, for what? He goes, to sit down. I go, no. Yeah. Sorry. I'm not giving you this chair.
9: You guys look like Ooh. Two NBA centers. Like trying to get position and get into this chair is the dumbest
5: it was so stupid.
9: Wrestling match.
5: I was like, "What? Why are you doing this? I've been here all day."
8: It got physical.
5: Like no, yeah, it wasn't physical. I think there was some tugging of a chair at one point, and
10: was it like the music had just stopped, and he was trying to
5: yeah.
10: squeeze in
5: yeah.
10: musical chair
5: and,
10: style,
5: and he wouldn't let it go. Like it was really
9: yeah.
5: very early Gordon.
9: Early
5: just,
9: Gordon, where he was in a fight a week.
5: Yes.
9: Yeah. Someone would charge him or assault him at least once a week.
5: You know what's funny is I was at the TCU game this past weekend for Parents Weekend, and every time I go over there, I see his brother,
9: mm-hmm.
5: Scott.
9: Boo.
5: And I saw his wife, and they were talking about, you know, Gordon and seeing Gordon and blah, blah, blah. And they were talking about, like, my wife was like, that's his brother? I go, yeah, because, you know, Scott is just, when people are around, he is just on it, and he's the yeah. life of the party and pointing yeah. and hugging and high-fiving and everything, and it's the antithesis of Gordon
9: yeah.
5: in a crowd like that,
9: yeah.
5: you know, unless he's got a mic, you
9: right,
5: know, on
9: yeah.
5: him or whatever. But they are such different human beings.
9: I know.
5: And I love seeing him, though. He's such a great guy.
9: Yeah, he's a great dude. That's funny. I don't know why that hit me. I hadn't thought about that.
5: And that was
9: forever,
5: that was year one. It had to have been.
9: I think it was.
6: We were
9: the first one.
6: Buffalo Creek,
9: yeah,
6: right?
9: Buffalo Creek.
5: Yeah, because I started like interning or whatever, doing whatever, Dave. Like that was 4, 5, 6 months into the station. So
10: yeah, it was like fall of 94.
5: Yeah. How did you guys pull that off, a big golf tournament in year one like that? We did a lot of things year
9: Michael
5: one.
9: Michael Maroney did most of the work, I think, yeah. for old promotions.
5: Did they come to you, or did you come to them?
6: I think he came to us and said, you guys like golf. This is an all-sports station. Why don't you do something for Special Olympics? There's a sports tie-in there. And he kind of took it and ran
9: yeah.
6: with it
5: so
9: for the first couple of years.
5: Michael Maroney's footprints are all over some of the things that have just never left.
9: Ticket stuff.
6: Yes.
5: I know. That was his baby.
6: Idea. That's
5: yeah.
6: right.
5: Yeah. And because Michael was
10: three days, man.
5: And Michael was, his dad was the publisher, editor of the morning news. Remember that?
6: The head of BLO, I think.
5: Yeah, he had a very important job. And Michael, Michael was a great guy. Michael was probably, what, 15, 10 years older than us?
6: Back then, I don't think he was that old. I think he may have been 40.
9: Old. Yeah, he's in his 40s, I think, when the ticket started.
5: Okay, okay. Yeah, so about 10 years old, 15 years older than us or something like that. But, like, he was such a deadhead. Like, obsessed with the Grateful Dead and, like, Woodstock and all those things. Yeah. And I remember the ticket stock. Like, he was like, yes, this would work. This three-day event would work. Because he wanted it to be just like Woodstock.
9: Three days of peace,
5: man.
9: Love, and sports.
5: Yes. Yeah. That guy was great.
8: Can you also do great. Free ticket Tina and the Pigskin Poet?
6: I don't think that was Michael.
9: No.
5: You know, Michael's... For my money, and I've been to like concerts with him and all that. But Michael, when I was running the board or producing Chris Arnold's show, and Jerry Garcia died.
9: I remember that day.
5: Yeah, and so it happened during my shift. And
9: Bob laughed at it.
8: Jeez.
5: I didn't know. I had no idea that it had happened because, you know, no internet or anything like that, no phones.
8: And you're immortal.
5: Well, yeah, who dies? What kind of losers die?
9: He's unalive?
8: How soft.
5: So Michael came in and opened the control room door, and he had been crying.
6: Wow.
5: And he looks at me, and he goes, hey, do you know what happened? And I go,
10: we lost him.
5: I go, no. And he goes, Jerry's passed. And I go, Seinfeld?
6: I thought you were going to say Jones.
5: Yeah. But because Seinfeld, I don't know why that was top of mind because that show was so big at the time. And then he was like, no, Garcia. I was like, oh, my God. I had just seen him like a month prior. And he goes, so Michael Maroney, he was head of promotions.
9: Yeah.
5: And he told me, he goes, it's okay if you want to go home. And I go, what? You can send me home?
9: Back then, probably. Yeah.
5: Like, how can you do this?
6: Right.
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13: 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It is Shahan Jayaraja with our weekly campus visit. How you doing, my friend?
14: I'm doing great. Thanks for having me.
13: Oh, it's always good to hear your voice, and I want to give you kudos. I know you made your way out west this past weekend. You went to the game Friday night between Tech and Houston, and I thought your post you put on social media talking about echoes of your past, how a teacher made you learn about King County, and just how life sometimes comes full circle. I thought that was really well done. I just want to give you some props for that.
14: No, I appreciate that. I wonder if Mr. Burrows is listening to this right now. I don't know what he's up to at 2 p.m. on a Tuesday, but no, it's funny. Life comes full circle, right? And actually, Joey McGuire brought it up in his post-game press conference too. So I guess I just need to keep making TikToks, huh?
13: Yeah, you do. You were tapping into something. The universe was telling you something. And let's go there, because I feel like because of all the huge games we had this weekend, we definitely want to talk SMU-Louisville. We want to talk about the Aggies' failure. But it feels like the Tech win over Houston sort of gets lost in the wash a little bit. That was a hell of a game, and I saw you were down on the field for that final play as you had Connor Wegman just trying to stretch out and cross the goal line.
14: Yeah, I mean, it was a crazy finish. Of course, like, it starts about as bad as it possibly can for Texas Tech, right? Interception on the first pass attempt of the game. But they come back from a 10-0 deficit. They take a big lead in the fourth quarter, and Houston also comes back and has a chance to tie. So, I mean, this was a game that was hugely important to both of these teams and programs. I mean, for Texas Tech, it was the only ranked game that they have on the schedule to this point. I think there's a couple of teams that maybe could get there down the road, but it's at this moment the only ranked game that they have. It's also a huge game for tiebreakers and making the Big 12 title game. And, you know, again, it was that close, right? It was literally, I'd people tell me after the game, like, it felt like a Friday Night Lights play, right? Where all of a sudden they're falling just short of the goal line and going home in heartbreak. But it was a great finish, a great game. And Texas Tech has some stuff to figure out, but it's much better to figure it out at 3-0.
15: This is Shahan Jayaraja of CBS Sports joining us for our weekly campus visit, and Sean and I were watching the Tech Houston game in the studio before we were doing Diamond Talk on Friday night, and I asked Sean this question. I want to ask this to you too. What do you think Texas Tech does really well? Because it feels like they're good at a lot of things. Their defense is pretty good. Now, it's not as good as it was last year because they don't have David Bailey and Jacob Rodriguez, and their schedule is weaker. This is going to be the toughest game they play this season. If this is an undefeated Tech team, they'd go to the playoffs. What is something you have to look out for with this Red Raider team?
14: Yeah, I mean, I'll say through the first three games, like, the answer's been not very much, right? Like, this has been a pretty disappointing Texas Tech team, especially when you look at the defense side of the ball. Like you said, they're good at everything. They have not been great at much of anything. I do think that will change. You know, we asked Joey McGuire after the game, like, you know, he said over the offseason he feels like this defense could be as good as the one from last season. He said, give me 2 weeks fully healthy. They've been missing their top pass rusher, Trey White. We'll see, obviously, if that ends up making a difference. I think that he played a little bit more in the second half of the last game, and I do think that helped. But, you know, I mean, again, like, heading into the year, I thought this should be a team that runs the ball at a very high level. We saw that for stretches in this past game, especially with Jacoby Williams. It's a team that should have really elite linebacker play. Again, we've seen that for stretches. I think Ben Roberts has been really good. You know, Austin Romaine's been a little bit of a mixed bag. But, like, they have to really establish an identity right now. And I think that's kind of been the biggest thing, is that through these first three games, they just haven't had that identity.
13: Yeah, it's something that they have still time to forge that. I want to move on. Speaking of identity and maybe not meeting expectations, let's talk about Marcel Reed and the Aggies. They fall to 2-1 after getting upset. An 11 a.m. start down in Aggieland. They lose to Kentucky 31-21. And Will Stein has quickly put together what looks like it I'm not saying it's going to be a powerhouse for years and years, but when you bring in a Kenny Minchie who looked the part and you have a DJ Miller who's an absolute NFL talent catching the ball, it's very impressive to see what Kentucky went in and did. And I think a lot of that, the other side of that coin is Marcel Reed just hasn't taken that next step as a quarterback, has he?
14: No, and you know, look, I'll start on the Kentucky side of things. I mean, Will Stein was somebody who I was incredibly high on all offseason, right? Like I thought that he was maybe a year away from getting one of those big jobs. Actually, you know, people know I'm a Baylor grad. I texted to my friends like, man, if they did make a hire, like that's a guy that I think could be special. You know, for people who don't know, former actually Louisville quarterback came through the state of Texas. Actually, was offensive coordinator at Lake Travis High School for a year before he joined Jeff Traylor's staff at UTSA, before he ended up at Oregon rather. And I think that he just like you know, we know about the offensive mind stuff. He's very good from that perspective. But I think that he just has been around a lot of really great programs too. Big programs that were built the right way, that know what they're looking for, know how to identify and recruit at a high level. And, you know, I mean, I think that's been a huge part of it. And by the way, a huge part of that switching over to the Texas A&M side of things is they hired two really good coordinators, actually bringing Jay Bateman from Texas A&M the defensive side, and bringing Joe Sloan, the former LSU offensive coordinator, on offense. And I think that when you look at Texas A&M's struggles, you know, again, Marcel Reed, I think for fair reasons, is going to get the lion's share of the blame. But their decision to promote internally at both coordinator spots instead of going out into the market and trying to find somebody great, I think that has been a much bigger part of the issue than people realize. Again, last year they had Colin Klein as their offensive coordinator, and he really leaned on Marcel Reed's legs. You know, he tried to make the game easy for him. I think that as a new coordinator, Holman Wiggins has been promoted, it feels like he's trying to make him work from the pocket, and I just don't think that he's built to do that at this point. So they have to figure stuff out quick because they've got LSU this weekend, and if they go on a losing streak, it might not stop soon.
13: Yeah, it's dicey for sure. And how about that moment for Will Stein down there to celebrate? You're talking about a guy who coached at Lake Travis, and he was a three-time state-winning quarterback at Euless Trinity. So, you know, the Texas high school football roots to go win in Aggieland, that had to be really cool for him.
14: No, man, it's really cool. Just such a cool story, you know, him coming through, obviously. And, no, I mean, I think that ultimately, I think that, like, he's going to have – a chance to you know, I kind of said, like, I feel like he has the chance to be one of these next great coaches because of his, again, just the way that he approaches the game. The thing that I felt like he would take from Oregon more than anything else is just the program building of it all, right? Like bringing in people at every level who can be killers, you know, in terms of in recruiting and in play calling and development, and just having a very aligned vision. And I think he's just done a tremendous job. We obviously kind of assumed whenever Mark Stoops got let go that it would be very hard for them to improve on what he's done. I mean, it's been pretty quick, I'll tell you what.
15: Shahan Jeyaraja, CBS Sports, joining us for our campus visit. The game of the night, Saturday night, Ole Miss beating LSU. What about that game jumped out to you?
14: I mean, one, like, Trinidad Shambliss is everything and more, right? Like, just such an incredible story, and such a great player, right? And the thing that stands out to me is just he does not make mistakes, like, ever. He is, you know, he extends plays, he makes stuff happen. You know, I wrote a story about him last year and talked to some of his, you know, people that he played with at Ferris State and even in high school. And, you know, he comes from a basketball background. I think you see that point guard on the field a lot of the time. And it's just been – it was so cool to see, obviously, such a big moment, you know, coming down at the end of the day and needing to put together another game-winning drive, his second of the year. Like, it was just everything. It lived up to everything that we hoped that it could be. And, you know, for LSU, like, this is a team that, frankly, I think their offense is going to hold them back. Like, they spent a lot of money trying to rebuild this team in an offseason. I just don't think that they scare teams very much with what they do on offense. I think that offensive line-wise, they still have a lot to figure out. You know, again, people are going to point to Sam Levitt. I think that it's bigger than just the quarterback himself. But, like, I just think that this team isn't scary offensively, and they're really good defensively, don't get me wrong, but what is that kind of team heading forward if they can't necessarily cause issues with their passing game?
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1: 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And Dave, with six games left and a one-game lead for the Rangers, first place in the American League West, we thought we would have an emergency visit with you this morning.
5: Well, it's a good, man, it's a good time to be talking baseball, man. This is the best time of year, obviously, and when you're in a race like this, every day is, it feels like game seven. I had no trouble getting up this morning for the show, you know what I mean? It's just kind of pop out of bed, ready to go. Let's see what we got.
1: Well, we got three with the Mets. That's what the Rangers have in front of them, and then three on the road with Minnesota. In the meantime, the Astros have two with the Mariners and four with the A's. All of those games on the road for the Astros. In this strange year, they've actually been better on the road than they've been at home. Houston has. And if you go back to a couple of weeks ago, I remember that was about the point where we thought, okay, I think we talked about 10 games left. How many wins is it going to take? But with in the last 14 games, Houston is 4-10. Texas is 8-6. That's a four game swing here in the last 2 weeks. That's been huge for Texas. What do you think has been? It's not as if they've gone on a huge run, but we talked about that, didn't we? That just go a little bit over, just have a winning record, and it may be enough. And that's what they've done here the last couple of weeks.
5: Yeah, literally just win series. Just take two out of three every series, because it's what no other team in the American League, certainly in the American League West, has been able to do. So all you have to do is play a little better than 500. At this point now, the Rangers are in a really good spot because they control their own fate. They don't. All they have to do is just stay ahead of everybody else. So just play well, play winning baseball, and I think they'll be okay. It's hard to say what Houston's got up its sleeve on that last road trip, but the Rangers have the benefit of having these three at home against the fighting Fernandos, the New York Mets, and then Minnesota, they're out of it. So, but they're dangerous, right? All these teams are dangerous that both the Rangers and the Astros are playing. So you just keep eating from the same casserole and hoping that it works out.
6: This Rangers starting rotation is limping to the finish line. Really rough news. Quantrill injured. I think he might get a start, though. We know Gore is going to get a start. DeGrom is going to get a start. Six games to go. How do you see this rotation shaking out in these final six? Who do you think gets a start, or are several of these games going to be, you know, starter by committee, a bunch of guys pitch an inning or two?
5: To be honest with you, even with the named starters for, you know, these remaining handful of games, you're still talking all hands on deck. Kamar Rocker, as an example, in his last handful of starts, he's struggling to get into the fifth inning. His first three innings, great. You know, he looks good, strong, sharp. And then the fatigue hits, and it's that cumulative effect, you know, of 6 months. And it just it brings the end of the day on so much quicker for everybody. Mackenzie Gore is going to start tonight, but he's on 5 days rest. So and had to come out of his last start a little early. He's had the lat spasms, so my guess is he's going to be in good shape and ready to go. We had the off day yesterday too, which helps the bullpen. I don't know. We don't know anything beyond McKenzie tonight, but they're set up in a way that Eovaldi could get the start tomorrow. And I like that. Obviously I think anytime you can get Eovaldi in there, you love it. But I could see Eovaldi's day being tomorrow, which then would put him as your probably game one starter in the postseason if you get there. I'm guessing Rocker on Thursday. I have no idea what they're going to do in Minnesota on Friday. That is going to be your bullpen day. That could be Tyler Alexander giving it to Cody Bradford or Montgomery or who knows. I feel like DeGrom is probably on Saturday, and then Gore back on 4 days rest in the finale. That's my guess, just looking back over how things had been going. But again, with all those guys, you have to be ready to bring that bullpen in early. And I think the way Skip's been managing it, he's going to be aggressive that way.
1: Three more games at home before those last three in Minnesota. It's being marketed that way as, hey, this is the last chance to see the Rangers in the regular season. And if things go right, there will be a postseason. It's tough sometimes on baseball teams this time of year because school's back in session. You got high school, college, and pro football going on. But, man, the crowds and the atmosphere have been really good this last week, haven't they?
5: They've been great. The weekend against Toronto was fantastic. We had Boston in prior to that, and that always works to get people to the yard. So that was really, really helpful. And honestly, these guys are dragging, man. They are, and they're not the only ones. Everybody's this way at this time of year, which I think makes the home games that much bigger. I mean, these guys are just kind of holding it together with spit and gristle. And I think every fan that comes out and can make any contribution, just a little noise here and there, just the love, man, they feel it. They really do. And so, yeah, you've got tonight, tomorrow, Dollar Hot Dogs, and then a Thursday day game. And A, it's the last time you can come out to the ballpark and see regular season baseball this year. But B, the fans are making a big difference. This team is excellent at home, one of the best in the game at home. And it's because fans come out and do such a great job. So it would be huge for folks to come out these next 3 days and just be there in full throat and ready to help these guys to the finish line, because I'm telling you, they're fighting, and just some of the efforts we're getting from guys have been so much fun. I mean, the baseball has just been so intense for a while now. It's intoxicating. So this is why you put in the 150 games. Sometimes you think, oh, is this a meaningful game? Win, lose? Who? We'll figure it out later. Well, this is the figure it out later. So I certainly hope that we have great crowds these next couple of days here against the Mets.
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1: We go to that Diamond Factory Ticket Hotline and welcome in our ABC ESPN college football analyst, brought to you by Three Wide Brewing Company. It is Greg McElroy. Greg, what's going on?
2: What's up, boys? I don't even know how I'm able to do this hit right now. I'm just still so offended by the term that Tom Brady used to describe that throw by Dak down the right sideline. I just don't know. I don't know how I'm going to recover from that. It was just so highly inappropriate.
1: I know. You've never heard anything like that in your life that had to shock your virgin ears.
2: No, my whole moral compass is in question now after seeing the unflappable Tom Brady display a little bit of grit and like toughness and energy in his call. Like, who knew he had it in it? The guy only says LFG 1,000 times a week when he was playing. Who knew that he was just so crass? Isn't that amazing? Wow.
3: Man, did you write that down in your pad of words you can say now and just going to hear every analyst use that word to describe a laser beam throw?
2: Well, as you know, D, like, there are some things that you can get away with when you're Tom Brady making 37 a year. And there's, you know, the rules that Tom has to live by in his life are a little different than the rules I have to live by. So, no, I won't be using it, but I'd be lying if I didn't watch a 7-year-old flag football game last night and described a couple of the throws as exactly the way Tom Brady described it.
3: I love it. I love it.
2: You know, so in my common vernacular, yeah, it slips out, but no, on television, probably going to avoid it.
1: Well, let's talk a little about perhaps another guy who dropped a bomb, and that was Trinidad Chambliss, who actually dropped an F-bomb in his post-game conversation with Holly Rowe. But what do you think about what Ole Miss was able to do handling their business? And for a while, it looked like they might blow LSU off the field, and of course, they got back in it. Ended up being a really fun second half, but what's your takeaway with what Ole Miss did Saturday night in Oxford?
2: I mean, so that first half was so impressive, wasn't it? I mean, just some of the throws that Trinidad made was like, golly, man. I mean, spitting it between two defenders.

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1: For tight window throws. And remember, this was an LSU defense that had allowed like 10 first downs a game. And that's a good group. Like, I maintain that that's a good group. And, yeah, I mean, Ole Miss scored 32, but it was just – it was a clinic early. And then, you know, things started to slip away. I think more impressively, not so much the start, because you're going to feed off the emotion in a game like that. The start was kind of expected. I expected Ole Miss to come out hot and for LSU to kind of maybe weather the storm. And then I didn't think it'd get that sideways early, but kind of weather the storm and then find some answers. Hey, credit to LSU for making it interesting, making the tweaks and playing a lot better defensively there in the second half. I mean, they ended up actually outscoring Ole Miss 17-8 down the stretch. But I think all things considered, man, I mean, that was a heck of a ball game by two really good football teams in my eyes. And I think Trinidad and Ole Miss are about as fun a team as there is to watch. It's always interesting. It's always entertaining. I don't think anyone that's more dynamic than Trinidad Chambliss in college football right now. I mean, he's must-see TV. And we've kind of known that. Like, anyone that's watched college football for the last year kind of realizes, like, this guy's a dude now. Like, he's big time and was so impressive in the performance. Now, though, and I hate to spin it forward because I'm going to try to take a page out of Pete Golding's book. It's like, dude, that game is done. Now they're underdogs on the road at Florida. You know what I mean? Like, this game to me this weekend against the Gators might tell me more about Ole Miss long-term than last week. Like, you knew they could ramp up at home against their former coach. Like, there was no surprise they played well in that game. Now, how do you back it up? Because this is a maturity test, not a talent test. We know they have talent. Now it's about how much maturity do they have to kind of put that game in the rearview mirror, gather their emotions, and go forth and put forth a really good effort this weekend against a really good Florida team.
2: It's Greg McElroy, our college football expert, ESPN ABC college football analyst, here for his weekly visit. Now, I want to ask you about the future of Trinidad Chambliss, because I'm watching that game and I'm saying, man, everything that you mentioned, 100% true. And then I started thinking, does that translate to the next level? Is he playing well enough that an NFL team, that surely they'll take a chance, but do you think he can be as successful in the end at the next level as he is at Ole Miss?
1: I'd take him for sure. But he's a little bigger than you realize. Now, he's not big by any stretch. Let's not get it twisted. But he's a little more put together than you realize. He looks a little smaller on the field than he actually is. He's probably about 6 foot. I mean, like, right at it. He's probably 205, 210. So not that dissimilar to kind of Russell Wilson. And I think he kind of plays like Russ a little bit too, like Russ in his early days, where he's got some willingness to take off. He can always keep the defense honest with his run game. I think he's got plenty of arm. I think he's got a big arm, really big arm. Doesn't always show it because their offense is kind of a quick hitting offense, but he can push it down the field and get it up and over. Like, he can layer the ball. Like, yes. I said it last year after the Georgia game. I'm like, dude, if this guy doesn't get his sixth year of eligibility in the court, then I think he's a first round pick. Like, I said it last year and people are like, I don't know, man. I don't know. I'm not sure. I'm like, just go watch the plays he makes. Like, look at the windows he hits. And I think once you start to grind on some of these guys and you start to evaluate them to the next level, I think there's going to be a team or two that kind of falls in love with him. So don't be surprised that if he ends up getting drafted higher than you realize, because he's got all the skill set. And he's also got the makeup. Like, the guy's a first-class dude. Like, really, really good guy. And I think when you interview him and you're around him, you're like, this guy is engaging. His teammates love him. And, yeah, I think he's a Sunday player for sure.
3: Greg, when you look at Texas A&M and the way that Kentucky went into Kyle Field and just absolutely whipped them up on Saturday, and now you've got LSU coming fresh off of a loss, they play this weekend. One of those two teams is going to have two losses before the calendar hits October. But how much trouble do you think A&M is going to be in here at this point?
1: You know, I don't want to say they're in trouble. I think they just ran into a buzzsaw. You know, like, sometimes you can look at a game and you're like, all right, is A&M super, super flawed, or do they just run into a buzzsaw? And I think it's the latter in this situation. Now, I know it's

0: Kentucky. But if I were to change out Kentucky's helmet for, say, Oklahoma, like, I don't think the reaction right now in Aggieland would be as strong. It's just they're not used to Kentucky being as good as Kentucky is. And I think we talked about it last week. I'm like, dude, I think Kentucky's pretty good. Like, and Bama made them look bad. I understand that. But this plan that Stein and company put together offensively was like, it was a thing of beauty. Just forcing A&M to communicate right up to the snap defensively the entire game. I mean, A&M was on their heels throughout most of it. Now, that's A&M's defense. So I think it's correctable on defense. I really do. Now, offensively, I have some concerns. I do. I like their weapons. I even like Marcel Reed. I just don't think the recipe, I know it got sideways on him, so it became a throw-a-thon. The recipe for A&M's ground and pound, play action pass, in my opinion. Like, I look at what they've done the first couple weeks. Like, you see some dropback, probably too many dropbacks to me. Like, too many, I want to run the quarterback. He's super athletic. He's crazy dynamic. Like, he can run the rock. Like, I want to run him. I don't want to run him a lot. I don't want to run between the tackles. He's not big enough to run between the tackles. But, like, get him on the edge. Like, I think there's things offensively that they can do that they haven't really gone to yet. And I don't think dropping back 50 times a game is a winning recipe for them. I think they need to be a balanced split, 35-35 drop back versus run game. And on those 35 dropbacks, five or six of them turn into quarterback scrambles. So you end up running it 40 plus times and you end up throwing it 28 times. Like, that's the split for me for A&M going forward. And I don't feel like I've seen that from them just yet this year. I want to see more of that. And if they do, I think they have to play a little keep away this week because you know LSU's going to tempo, LSU's going to do some different things. So you got to play a little keep away and you got to kind of win with defense and run game to take the crowd out of it. So I'm not punting on A&M right now. No way. There's too much talent on that roster. But I think they really need to look at themselves in the mirror offensively and figure out, all right, what does my identity need to be?
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14: Here's a big question about a small device. Is your phone helping you build a meaningful life or quietly getting in the way? Social scientist Arthur Brooks, who wrote a book on exactly this, says the phone itself isn't the enemy. The trouble starts when we use our phones to escape the very things that give life meaning. Deep relationships, creativity, even a little healthy boredom. And that boredom matters more than you think. It's when your mind wanders, daydreams, and stumbles onto your best ideas. So Brooks offers three simple rules he says will change your life. Number one, don't pick up your phone for the first hour after you wake up. Two, put it away at meals. That time belongs to the people you're with. Three, set it aside for the last hour before bedtime. Try doing that for a week and see if it changes how you feel. I'm Dr. Sanjay Gupta, helping you live a better life.
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2: Daryl, how are we, buddy?
3: I'm good, Corby. How'd you play today?
2: Thank goodness I didn't have to. I was just it conflicted with our airtime, and so we got to watch from afar. My game is not up to speed. Bob's probably is. He's ready to tear it up.
4: Oh yeah, I really excel over 100 degrees being a Wisconsinite.
2: That's the other thing. We're trying to get these boys to move this tournament to November when it cools off a little bit. It's hot.
3: Yeah, it gets into the 80s.
2: Yeah. All right. So. We can even start with the bad news from last night. It's been a carnage so far in the NFL, and the Giant. I mean, you were at a game where, you know, the Niners were dropping, a couple of guys were dropping, and last night the big news happened with Jackson Dart. This league is, it's tough, man. It's really tough.
3: It is, and I think all of them, you know, there's really nothing you can do. I think sometimes, you know, you wonder, are we working hard enough in the off season? You know, from a strength training and injury prevention perspective. But when you know, you look at Caleb Williams, you look at Jackson Dart, you look at Jaden Daniels, I mean, I just don't know what you do there. And yeah, I just, it's amazing how fragile this game is from week to week. So yeah, I hate to see that happen to a team, especially the Giants getting off to the start with the big win over the Cowboys last week and everything positive with a new head coach. Jaden Daniels coming back, you know, trying to get that team back on track. Caleb Williams trying to follow up last year and all the hype around the Bears. And then, I mean, it's week two and we're already looking at it through a different lens.
4: Yeah, and I feel like week two or week three, we sort of do this every year. And I don't know if the game is getting more violent. I just think over the course of the offseason, our brains forget just how violent it is and really – just how random a dream season is often where you can avoid the landmines of catastrophic injury. I almost think it's our mindset as we dive back into the sport on a daily basis. Do you buy that at all?
3: I think it plays a role. But I do believe that some of it can be prevented with a more robust offseason. I think it would be interesting to see some of the teams to kind of press the envelope a little bit. And I think that John Harbaugh, you know, Andy Reid, you know, a couple old school coaches, you know, are kind of that way. It's a little bit more physical training camp. I getting ready for San Francisco, you saw the intent that the strength and conditioning and performance staff from San Francisco had put into the trip over to Australia and had their voices heard at the table. And when we talked to Kyle Shanahan, you know, he goes, yeah, we give him a game ball after the Rams game. You know, I'm going to give him another one if we win, you know, against Miami. He's been phenomenal. You know, it's just everything that he talked to us about has kind of come to fruition. And the guys felt great. And we fought through it on the way back. And he's got us ready to go again. So I think that there's a lot of information there that we're not tapping into enough.
4: Maybe, yeah, that's very possible. I love the 49ers style, and I love how they prepare. But I also have to concede, it doesn't seem like anybody gets more injuries than San Francisco. So I don't know. If I was running a team, and I know you ran a league in many respects, but I just don't know how physical practices can be where you don't actually do more damage in an effort to be more prepared for physical football. It's a really interesting conversation, I guess, is what I'm saying, and I don't know the half of it.
3: Yeah, and you're exactly right about San Francisco. Since Kyle became head coach, I think the only team with more games missed by starters to injury are the Giants. And I think last year, I mean, what they did last year, going 12-5. I mean, Nick Bosa's out week three. Fred Warner's out week eight. You know, I think it was 74 games missed by week one starters last season, and they still make it to 12-5. So, yeah, I think we need to take a longer and a harder look at this because you don't want teams' destinies being changed, you know, week two, week three with season-ending injuries to key players.
5: To that point, and we already kind of touched on Jaden Daniels, we were talking about it the other day with that, you know, the left arm and the left elbow Now it seems like it's going to be a chronic problem throughout his career, much like Romo's collarbone, and it could end up cutting his career short like it did for RG3.
3: Yeah, those are the ones when you get a chronic one that you keep re-injuring. And you know that everybody did everything they could to make sure that he was in the right space, not just physically, but also mentally. So you're doing everything you possibly can when you have an existing injury. And it, the advancements from it's funny, when we were playing, the advancements that had happened from the generation prior to ours, where you saw an ex-player who had a scope that looked like he had an ACL repair. And then, you know, the ACL repairs now look like scopes. I mean, it's just, it's amazing, you know, how advanced the medicine and everything happens, and the ability to give the guys the best chance to get back and get back on the field. So we always would say, we just hope that, you know, the medical staffs keep pace with the, you know, the increase in the injuries of the game.
4: Would you have him in an arm brace or anything like that moving forward? I feel like the nature of that injury popping up three times in four starts, I don't know. I'm not a doctor. I feel, though, that the idea of trying to reinforce that arms a little bit, if you can't catch yourself on a fall, that's some really bad that's a bad scene right there.
3: Yeah, I think it's definitely something they have to take a look at. And the materials that we have today, when we do braces, I mean, how light they are, how strong they are, how much stability they add to the joint that they're trying to protect. You start to, well, why wasn't that there last night? Why wasn't that something they had thought about coming into the season? If it's not going to impact anything that he's doing from playing the quarterback position, why wouldn't you be a little bit more careful?
2: So on the Cowboys side of things, the offense opened up, and you know, the Washington could have made four or five plays that would have flipped the game completely. They didn't in the end, and the Cowboys kind of walk away with it. But offensively, Shoddy was pretty adamant about, we planned on throwing the ball. We did throw the ball. We executed that to at a pretty high level. And I'm wondering, moving forward, you know, maybe even going into this week specifically, how that attitude, if it changes at all. I don't see it, because that's what works, and they're having trouble running the ball, and it looks like that it is very difficult to cover those two guys in any scenario.
3: Yeah, I think you want to get back to the point where, you know, you can kind of adjust to what the defense is trying to take away. You know, what have they decided on, you know, this series, this snap, that this down and distance that they feel Dallas is going to do. And you know, you need to get that confidence back in the run game, and you know, just haven't had the opportunity to visit, you know, with, you know, Coach Foster and Coach Adams with the run game. You know that they're frustrated with the production that they've had so far, but it's also hard when you're not getting a lot of reps at it during the course of the game. I mean, we always felt like we got better as the game wore on. There was a couple of games where we kind of started out, we were in sync right away, but that run game is something that takes a while to kind of get in sync. When you talk about the start of the season, we always felt you need, you know, 7 to 8 guys doing the exact thing, you know, for a play to be successful, especially at the point of attack. If you've got a couple of missed assignments at the point of attack, it's very possible that that's going to be, you know, a no gain or a negative run. All that stuff takes a little bit of time at the beginning of the season. So it's not time to panic yet, but yeah, I think everybody's probably a little bit frustrated that they haven't had the success that they expected to have in the run game.
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6: I feel like, because this is such an important week on the baseball schedule, we should probably talk some Texas Rangers, because as weird as it is, 78-78,
7: don't worry about the record.
6: This team has a magic number of 6 with 6 games to play, a 1-game lead over the Houston Astros, your blood rival, and it is a sprint to the finish as Texas starts up an important 3-game series at home tonight against the last-place Mets team that has lost 6 of 8, and then they go to Minnesota. Now, Houston, they've got 2 in Seattle, a weird 2-gamer.
7: Yeah, what's the deal with that?
6: Don't know.
7: Just some weird scheduling quirk?
6: It's just how it was scheduled. So Logan Gilbert and George Kirby will go for the Mariners the next 2 games. And then Houston, I guess, gets the benefit by finishing out with four games in homer-happy Sacramento. Mm-hmm. And speaking of the Astros, they got swept over the weekend by the Braves. So Atlanta did Texas a big solid. Houston's lost 7 of 9. They're not playing good baseball. And you had the closed-door team meeting brought forth by Yordan Alvarez, MVP candidate. And I'm just curious if that will shake anything loose for Houston. And honestly, I'm thrilled that Logan Gilbert's starting for Seattle tonight because we've seen what he's done to Texas in the past. Mm-hmm. And I'm guessing he could probably keep the Houston bats quiet tonight.
7: And the things that we were worried about at the end of 2023, like that felt like a postseason team through the season.
6: Yep.
7: But that catastrophic moment at home against Houston when they got swept by the Astros, or maybe they lost 3 of 4 and Adolis got hurt. Mm-hmm. And then they lost a series in Seattle to end the season.
6: Yeah. Lost the division in Seattle, basically.
7: Right. The Rangers are playing good baseball right now. They've won 6 of 8 against good baseball teams.
6: Yep.
7: They almost swept Boston, who's going to be a playoff team. Trevor Story basically won them the last game to save that series. And it's weird that we mentioned the catastrophic moments. And we mentioned the moment in Seattle a couple weeks ago where DeGrom looked like he was going to throw a perfect game, and then the bullpen absolutely collapsed, and it felt like, okay,
6: yeah,
7: it's time to start thinking about football 24/7 now. And then they get back in it and win 2 out of 3 in Arizona. They win 2 out of 3 against Boston. They win 2 out of 3 against Toronto. Houston, as you mentioned, has been struggling mightily, losing series left and right to not good teams.
6: Yeah.
7: And you find yourself in first place in the division. Where I think we get to a point where we say the same thing about the team through 76 games or whatever, that, you know, you're right around the top of the division. You could make the playoffs even though this is their record. I think we need to stop saying the record right now because it doesn't matter at all.
6: Yeah.
7: You could be the 2 seed.
6: Right.
7: Like, that is still in play where, let's see, Cleveland – in the standings right now.
6: They're 2 games back of Cleveland, I believe, right?
7: You're 2 games back of Cleveland. You're probably not going to get there, but you do have the tiebreaker over Cleveland if you are to finish with the same record. Now, you don't have the tiebreaker over Houston.
6: Yeah, that's the real fly in the ointment because, honestly, again, with 4 against the Athletics, I feel like Texas needs to, at minimum, win 2 series and go 4 out of their final 6. You need to be an 82-win team to probably win the division. But I worry about that tiebreaker, and at least the Mets are just,
7: they're awful,
6: flailing. Now, former Met Brandon Nimmo didn't play Sunday, scratched due to pretty severe illness, and hopefully he's fine because he had Monday off. And it also lets us, you know, re-litigate the Nimmo-Simeon trade, and it feels like Texas won that.
7: Oh, yeah.
6: And if you go to their, their Savant pages, there's a lot more red on Nimmo's than Simeon's. There's a lot of blue on Simeon's, which is not a good thing. But actually, if you look at it, the numbers aren't that far off because Nimmo, he has a slash line of 260, 325, 407 with 14 home runs. And Simeon has a slash line of 251, 319, 428. Actually has a higher OPS, and he has matched Nimmo with 14 home runs. So Brandon got off to a much better start to the year than Simeon did. But Simeon's been a bad defender, by and large, at second base, and that's a team that, you know, they're going nowhere right now. They spent way too much money. And Nimmo's been just a breath of fresh air in the clubhouse by all reports.
7: How do you feel how Skip has been managing these games? Because he's been doing this like they're playoff games, which is so much fun to watch. And
6: because
7: the playoffs are right now, basically.
6: Well, with injuries, you don't have many options either. I mean, Cal Quantrill leaves with a strained lat muscle in the second inning Saturday night. Thank goodness you brought back our old friend Jordan Montgomery in the offseason on a cheap deal because he played the hero in relief.
7: Yeah, you've 51 pitches
6: you've
7: Saturday.
6: Had a handful of these moments in the past week or so where Evaldi comes in and gives you 4 innings and saves the day, and Trevor Williams gave you 4 innings last Thursday night. And I don't know what their rotation is going to look like. I know that Mackenzie Gore is going to start tonight. I know that Jacob deGrom is going to make it one more start down the stretch. But as far as where everybody lands, I couldn't give you a rotation right now, and I don't think Skip could either. Because Mackenzie Gore, too, also left with back spasms in his last start and went 4+. So all of your starting pitchers are dealing with something. I'm assuming Evaldi, because he had one inning of relief the other day, which is essentially a bullpen. He's probably stretched out enough to start a game. Now, he's probably going to be on a pitch count.
7: Yeah.
6: But I think you just have to score some runs. Like, that's the key. Just be a decent offense, which they've been for the past couple of weeks.
7: I wonder if they're looking at – because you have to scoreboard watch when you're putting this rotation together with what Houston is doing. And if the Rangers can get a win tonight with Mackenzie Gore on the mound going up against Sean Manaea and –
6: which I like that matchup, by the way, because Sean Manaea was in the bullpen at one point and has got put back in the rotation for the Mets this season. And he is not what he once was when he was with Oakland.
7: And if, say, Houston loses tonight in Seattle with Logan Gilbert on the mound, that's going to be tough for Houston. And then your magic number is 4 after that.
6: I just hate – I know we were all focused on the NFL and the Cowboys Sunday, but it was super frustrating what happened against Toronto. You had a chance to sweep. You had DeGrom on the mound. He doesn't even get through 5 because he had an uncharacteristic amount of walks. And Jake Berger is able to get you right back in it and tie the game with a 2-run homer, only to give up the lead immediately. And you eventually lose 7-2. And there's been so many of these moments over the past 2-3 weeks where, yeah, Texas won a series, but they lost this one game.
7: Yeah.
6: And on that same day, Houston also lost. So you had a chance to gain a little ground. And here we are with just the thinnest margin for error with a one-game lead and 6 to go.
7: Yeah, if this – the Rangers' playoff probability right now is at 58% to Houston's 45. But if, you know, things go sideways and they miss,
6: night.
7: I know. Like, we are going to go back to those what-if moments of those, you know, those single games where the game in Seattle or the Trevor Story game or just losing one uncharacteristically on a Sunday afternoon or something like that, where it's just like if it's just one thing. And then you also look back at the trade deadline where the team still didn't really know what they wanted to do. And you didn't bring in – you brought in Chase Silseth for basically nothing. Like, if there was another bullpen trade out there, which I honestly don't think there was. I think Chris Young was probably trying to get something done in that aspect, and it just wasn't out there.
6: Yeah, it's hard to know.
7: Just like, what if – you know, just the whole what if of it.
6: But at least –
7: Rangers are in first.
6: At least Jack Leiter had a bullpen Sunday, and there is a chance that – if this team can make it to the postseason, he's probably back for the playoffs and likely in the bullpen, which if there is a weak spot over this last couple of weeks, even though they've been playing good baseball, the gushy middle part of the bullpen has not been a strength at all.
7: What's so Quantrill's on the injured list.
6: Yeah, he's out for the rest of the season.
7: So if they make it to the postseason, are they saying anything about possibly a best-of-3 wild card series?
6: We'll see.
7: Because – well, that rotation, if you could have, if you have a healthy rotation with DeGrom, Evaldi, and Quantrill, that's
6: that sentence. Like the fact you're adding Quantrill to that sentence. If you told me that
7: two months ago, no, but right now, high out of your mind.
6: You
7: can have Quantrill as your 3. But it's exciting, man. We have Diamond Talk tonight, the last regular season Diamond Talk.
6: Because Wednesday night we have Stars
7: preseason
6: hockey, and Thursday is a day game. That's the final home game of the season.
7: Yeah, hopefully we have a nice, happy Diamond Talk this evening.
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4: Okay, so I realize I might be a little bit of a strange dude. At times. I don't know how I might be described.
9: We all are in our own very unique
4: as
9: ways.
4: As he's a little bit of an odd duck. But I'm willing to say I probably am. And by probably, I am.
9: Okay.
4: And so I have found as life goes on, especially as I've settled in here with my friends Corby and Dave on the hard line, so right around New Year's Day of 2020, if you're scoring along at home.
9: Yeah.
4: Is we had this jolting life change, went from one show to another, and sort of about the time my kids were all graduating from high school and moving on to college and all this sort of thing started happening, and also getting close to and then passing the 50-year-old barrier, just kind of settling in. You know, you're no longer totally always hunting. Now you're sort of, I don't know, you sort of have your scene built in, and now you're just trying to keep the train on the tracks and keep financing all of your family's endeavors and just all these things. And so I'm not sure this is relatable to everybody, but I do think guys of a certain age, there comes a point in your life where you probably have to figure out how to compete in life. Or you just settle into, I don't want to say give up mode, but that's how my brain views the other side of either I'm going to keep working out or I'm going to give up. Either I'm going to try to keep learning things or I'm going to just watch TV. So there's a...
5: Are you going to take a knee in life?
4: Right. So there's an internal compete mode that I have, and I find that compete mode by quantifying. And I'm a prisoner of quantifying because I think it's my way to keep myself accountable.
2: Yeah.
4: So there are a million ways to quantify. But as you've heard in other Bob's Worlds, I have annual goals. I have a little, I'll try to do 75 hard. I'll try to do this. I'll try to, you know, finish a marathon over here, but I'll try to learn Spanish over here. And just always trying to quantify and to compete and to just have a purpose every day. Things on my checklist that are only put there by me and only I care if they get done, but it's kind of how I compete, whether it's health or whether it's just whatever. So I had to call a foul on myself because these apps, they're all built. They know there's something in our brains that is a sucker for quantifying. They call them streaks.
2: Yeah.
4: And so if they can get you to check in every day on their app, they're winning because you keep going back. And then you're winning because your dumb streak that means nothing to anybody stays alive. So recently, as I try to motor through 25 or 30 or 35 books in a year by reading four at a time and just usually 30 minutes at night and probably 30 minutes in the morning because I always wake up before my alarm clock because I'm a psycho as well.
2: Yeah.
4: So all these things, so I'm able to do a lot of reading. And I brought my iPad because I do almost all my reading on my iPad because my wife would elbow me in the head if I had a lamp on while she's trying to sleep.
5: I think you need a new iPad case there, bud.
4: I think. You don't like my iPad case?
5: It's just, it's a little weathered.
4: Well, it's the one that does the little stand thing, see? Anyway, I read just about everything on the Books app. And the Books app keeps your entire library on this app. Like, there's probably 150 books I've bought on here in the last 5 years that I've read. And they're just now, I guess, filling up your space, right? But if you have you, do you use the Books app at all?
5: I don't read.
4: Okay. Do you?
9: I do not.
4: Do you read normal
9: if
4: books?
9: If I'm going to read a book, I'm going to read a book, yeah.
5: Yeah.
4: Okay.
5: If I read a book, which I don't.
4: So down at the bottom, I started noting that they keep a streak of your reading time. And I guess you set, like I think mine is 15 minutes a day.
5: Does it track your eyeballs?
4: And it tracks how many days in a row you've hit your 15 minutes a day. And I noticed I was getting close to a year. And I got really, you know, that inspired me to, like,
9: right.
4: I'm not letting the streak go. So today was day 374 of reading every day for, you know, the streak. 15 minutes at least, 374 days. No, please hold your applause. Reading's not that hard. But I want to tell you how this messes with me. So I went to the U.S. Open with my wife and a few other couples, and we went to a night session. And we stayed as the match is going to about 11:30. And then we hired a car to take us back to the hotel. And I guess we were in for the night, but the whole way from Flushing Meadows back to Manhattan, I'm in this car, and everybody's talking about the fun we've had, and I'm, you know, there, but for a moment, something catches my brain, and I'm like,
5: your
4: oh, my gosh.
5: About to die.
4: Oh, my gosh. I didn't read today. And I don't know why it popped in my head, but like I said, I realize I have a problem. So as we're going to Manhattan, now it's midnight. Now it's 12:15. It's 12:30. I've missed a day. My streak of 355 days is going to end 1 week short of 365. And I don't tell anybody because it's so stupid. Like, who cares?
2: Right.
4: But I cared. So everybody's like, hey, we're going to go... we're going to go get a drink real fast. And I said, oh, okay. I got to go up to the room. I'll be right back.
2: So they were going to get a drink at the hotel bar?
4: At the hotel bar.
2: Okay.
5: Was it still on Central Time?
4: Because I had thought in the car, I haven't hooked my iPad up to the Wi-Fi. And that means my iPad thinks it's 11:15. And if I go up to the room for 15 minutes,
5: what a dork.
4: I could keep my streak going.
5: Man.
4: And now, for the first time, I am admitting it publicly, even to my wife, that I did this because she would punch me.
2: Yeah.
10: Go away, Baton.
4: Rightfully. But I basically, during a vacation weekend, snuck up to my room to squeeze in 15 minutes of reading.
5: Snuck away to read.
4: Before I go have our nightcap. And kept my streak
2: and
4: going.
2: Then, and then when you came back down, were they like, well, it took a long time up there, Bob. Stomach okay?
4: I had to make a call.
2: Okay.
4: Diarrhea.
2: You know, those midnight 12:15. Calls in New York. In New York. That's work stuff.
4: Oh, the pasta. Oh, you know, well, we worked it out. We no
2: that, that is...
11: You would never say that a first down is the same as a touchdown. 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
5: 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The Cowboys fully focused on their prep for the Ravens in Brazil Sunday afternoon as they return to the start today. Brian Schottenheimer talked about what the week will look like as his team prepares for a 10-hour flight to Rio.
6: Players will be off tomorrow. It's going to be unusual. Tuesday is Wednesday, and then we'll finish the game plan, so we're going to treat it like a short week, and we'll fly Thursday night through the night, get down there, move around a little bit Friday, but we're used to weird schedules and short weeks.
5: There have been multiple reports about poor field conditions at Maracana Stadium in Rio de Janeiro, a facility primarily used for soccer. But Schottenheimer doesn't seem fazed by the reports.
7: I mean, no concerns. Literally just walking down here, Todd Williams came and saw me and said, the NFL has people down there. They said, we're going to be fine. I have zero concerns about it. They've got people down there, eyes on it. We look forward to the trip.
5: Dallas's defense will need to step up again as they will face the historically excellent offense from the Ravens, albeit with a new head coach and offensive coordinator. Shoddy expecting a heavy dose of the ground game from Lamar Jackson and Derrick Henry.
7: I think that there's some things we got to do from a running game, containing the quarterback. We're going to play a team this week that's very, very good running the football, both with Derrick Henry and with Lamar, and we're going to see runs. I would run against us. We got to be better.
5: Pass rush has been an issue so far for the Cowboys as well, ranking in the bottom five in total pressures and percentage, as well as bottom three in sacks. The Cowboys head coach talks about what needs to improve in that area.
7: Winning the rush off the left side of the offense, we got to make sure we've got the quarterbacks contained, because where they're kind of hurting us right now is stepping up in and out. So they're going north and south first and then getting out. So we got to close some of the seams.
5: Kickoff at 3:25 on Sunday. Cowboys countdown to kickoff starts at 1 o'clock here on the Ticket. Unfortunate news for the Giants is Jackson Dart's initial MCL sprain diagnosis could be more severe than anticipated. The second-year quarterback scheduled for further tests on the injury that are still ongoing, but will for sure miss an extended period of time and is also looking at potentially having to get season-ending surgery. That'll leave New York with backup Jameis Winston, who had a rough time replacing Dart in a Week 2 loss to the Rams, completing 11 of 27 passes for 111 yards and a pick. Giants will face the Titans, Cardinals, Commanders, and Saints over the next 4 weeks, and aren't scheduled to face the Cowboys again until Week 17. Rangers and Mets squaring off in the first of three at Globe Life, the final series at home in the regular season for Texans, who had been a very solid 44-34 headed in. Mackenzie Gore with a pretty good outing overall. Two runs allowed, only one earned through five innings. The Rangers do put three on New York starter Sean Manaea, up 3-2. Rangers turn to Nathan Eovaldi out of the pen. He gives up three runs on three hits in the sixth inning. Robert Garcia gives up another in the seventh. And the Rangers often stalls out, dropping the series opener to the Mets 6-3. Skip Schumacher on the bullpen not being able to hold the line.
8: And I think they have stepped up the last couple series. I mean, the Arizona series, they stepped up. Against Boston, they stepped up. Last series, they stepped up. Again, I'll take the run scored. Going to Evo with the lead, I'll take that. We just couldn't hold it.
5: Mackenzie Gore start one of his better in September as the one earned run. Just the second time this month he's managed to get through a start without giving up multiple earned. The lefty was just hoping to do enough for the team.
9: It's all going in. I just wanted to go out there and get as many outs as I could and give us a chance. I think that I got us five and gave us a chance, that was a good day. So I feel fine. Everything is fine. It's just I kind of emptied the tank there in the fifth, and that was all I had.
5: Rangers are back at it tonight with Cody Bradford on the mound, 0-5 since making his season debut last month. New York will roll out right-hander Nolan McClain. He's 11-10 on the year with a 3.18 ERA, first pitch at 7:05. Unfortunately, the playoff race no longer in the Rangers' favor. The Astros take down the Mariners 7-0. So Houston tied with Texas by record, but takes back over the top spot in the AL West by virtue of the tiebreaker. The division quickly becoming the Rangers' only route to the playoffs. The White Sox pick up a win 14-11 over the Royals. Chicago is up three games on Texas for the final AL wildcard spot and also has a tiebreaker for that scenario. The Stars are back in action tonight, playing their third of four preseason games. Dallas will welcome in Minnesota to the AAC for the first of their two matchups. Stars 2-0 so far in the preseason, having beaten the Blues in back-to-back games, both by 2-1 scorelines. No roster announced just yet, although it is likely there will be more starters going tonight after multiple played on Monday. Puck drop is at 7. You can catch all the action right after the Hardline right here on the Ticket. 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That is the Ticket Ticker. I'm Ryan Baldwin. Coming up on the Musers pregame show, it's a weekly visit with NFL insider Ed Werder on Sports Radio 96.7 and 1310 The Ticket.
10: It's time to talk Cowboys and NFL with our insider Ed Werder. Morning, Ed.
11: Good morning. Sounds like you guys are on the golf course. Very nice golf out there from the gallery and live in attendance at your tournament.
10: Oh, yeah. Gallery's ready to go for today. Okay, so they're back to 500. The offense got cranked up. A big day for Dak. Are you still looking sideways at this defense after two games?
11: Well, yeah, a little bit. I mean, I don't think we saw a dramatic improvement, but when you consider, you know, the coaching staff being completely changed out and so much new personnel, you know, relying pretty heavily on three rookies that they drafted to play significant roles, but they're still allowing, you know, 24 points a game and nearly 400 yards a game. They haven't won time of possession against the Giants or Washington. So I think you're a little concerned about that. And then you've got the ominous threat of, you know, the quarterback who in Lamar Jackson, who leads the NFL in terms of most rushing yards by a quarterback. And then Derrick Henry, who represents the greatest threat to Emmitt Smith's career rushing record. So, yeah, I think they've made a little bit of improvement, but I'm kind of more concerned about where's Rashawn Gary? Where's Von Miller? Where's Quinnen Williams? You know, the veterans don't seem to be, like, showing up on the stat sheet and in the game film in the way you would expect.
12: Yeah, it is concerning. And the old adage over the years in football, any coach would tell you, our priority is to run the ball and stop the run. And I do think that changed 15 or 20 years ago in the NFL. Became more about we got to throw the ball and rush the passer, but it is still important to run the ball and stop the run, and these Cowboys through two games can't do either. Do you think that works itself out, or is that going to be a season-long problem?
11: Well, defensively, I think it's hard to say. You know, one of the reasons the Cowboys drafted Caleb Downs with the 11th overall pick is they want to be one of these teams that addresses the opponent run game by having a safety who can play down in the box around the scrimmage and be involved in the run defense, but can also be somebody who can play coverage against a slot receiver based on, you know, formation and situation and so forth. And so that's a big part of why Caleb Downs is here. It's also the reason the Cowboys invested, you know, traded Micah Parsons, and with what they acquired, invested in Quinnen Williams and Kenny Clark. And I don't think we've seen the results, the return expected, given that at this point. And then offensively, I mean, Shoddy's talked about, you know, hey, we're going to run the ball. We're going to run football when we want to. Now, last year, Dak Prescott threw over 600 passes for the first time in his career, second most in the NFL to Bo Nix. And a lot of that was because, well, they're constantly behind because their defense can't stop anyone and they can't get off the field and they give up, you know, points every time they're out there. So I thought that was more that they were forced into that mode. But this year, again, now they it seems like they're unable. Is it really just the absence of Tyler Smith that's causing this? Because, you know, they returned all their other offensive linemen, all their offensive, you know, starters are relatively intact. I don't think the tight ends block extremely well. But, you know, Clayton Adams is supposed to be a run game guru. We saw what Javonte Williams is capable of. And here are the Cowboys averaging 67.5 yards per game, third worst in the NFL. And part of the reason is they've only, you know, they haven't had the ball much. And Brian Schottenheimer explained yesterday, hey, the first game, you know, we only had the ball for 23 minutes and playing from behind. And the second game against Washington, their strategy was wanted to throw the football at that secondary, and they did it very successfully. But we'll see, because they're certainly going to want to be able to run the football against this Ravens team on Sunday in Rio.
10: Yeah, I think the lack of productivity on the ground is concerning for the Cowboys. It looks really bad if you took the Dak runs of the last 2 weeks out of their run production. And speaking of run production, what do you think we see with Lamar Jackson and Derrick Henry against the Cowboys' run defense?
11: Well, it's going to be really interesting because the Cowboys, through two games, we saw really struggled with Jackson Dart, who ran for over 50 yards against them. And then last week, Jaden Daniels, you know, had 69 yards on 7 attempts before he got hurt. And really, it hasn't been, you know, designed quarterback runs. It's been more, you know, scrambles from the pocket by the quarterbacks that have hurt the Cowboys. But, yeah, I mean, Lamar Jackson, you know, he's third in the NFL in scramble yards this season with 72 on 7 carries, averaging 10 yards a carry. And like I said, he's a 2-time NFL MVP, 3-time first-team All-Pro, holds the NFL record for rushing yards by a quarterback. And, you know, Clan Doyle, their new offensive coordinator, the youngest play caller in the NFL on that side of the ball, has shown that he's willing to have Lamar Jackson under center and using the play-action game. In fact, in their very first game in Week 1, it was the first time in the Ravens' 31-year history that they had a 300-yard passer, 150-yard receiver in Zay Flowers, and a 100-yard rusher in Derrick Henry in the same game.
10: Wow.
11: He's been under center now 58% of the time. That's the highest of any game in his career since Week 1. He's usually a guy who's under center under 10%. So to me, that makes him that much harder to defend when not in the pistol or the shotgun. So it'll be a big challenge, I think, just recognition-wise for a defense that has had issues communicating early in the year.
12: It's our weekly visit with our Cowboys and NFL insider, Ed Werder. It was quite a day for Dak on Sunday. He basically didn't throw an incompletion. There were just a couple, 4 touchdowns, no picks, and he breaks the franchise touchdown passing record. You've seen him every bit of the way. You've covered a lot of Cowboy quarterbacks over the years. He has developed into a really, really good quarterback, and I know the playoff thing is still out there for him, but
11: right. You
12: can't really ask much more out of a guy in terms of regular season production and his leadership.
11: Yeah, and he's just in total command out there. Like, he, you know, is fully invested in preparing the way you would want as a quarterback. He knows what he's seeing. He knows how to react and get in a favorable play. I mean, there's really nothing he can't do. He's the most statistically dominant quarterback in the history of a franchise that's had Troy Aikman, Roger Staubach, and, you know, Tony Romo. Right. It's all about now the postseason. But first, he's got to get there. And I think it's interesting that not only did he throw his 249th touchdown pass and eclipse Tony Romo for the most in franchise history a decade after replacing him as a 4th-round draft pick, but Prescott and Patrick Mahomes are the only active players leading their current teams in career passing touchdowns. And to me, the shame of it all is that basically you look at, you know, Romo and you look at Dak, and the Cowboys have had 21 years of exceptional quarterback play from an undrafted player and a 4th-round pick in Dak Prescott and Tony Romo. They ranked 1st and 2nd in franchise history by nearly every statistical measure. And yet each has only won 2 postseason games. Those are wild card games. Mm-hmm. And so there's just so much left. And you can sense it from Dak. Like, he's pretty upfront about the fact that it's all about winning playoff games and ultimately winning a championship that really motivates and drives him from this point forward.
10: It's our Cowboys and NFL insider Ed Werder with us here on The Ticket. Okay, so we're up to 9 international games, the Cowboys and Ravens playing in Rio de Janeiro this Sunday, 7 different countries. And I understand which way this is going. The league is trying to really promote this, and who knows, we may have 12 next year. Do you think with fans, and especially when you have home games taken away from you, the only opposition I could see that would make it somewhat a significant resistance would be the Players Association. Next time around, do you think they'll even talk about something like this? And, I mean, it's headed the way that we all think, right? This is not going anywhere, is it?
11: Look, it's all driven by, you know, Roger Goodell and the NFL owners trying to create a new revenue streams. And the best way to do that is become globally popular. And that's why, you know, they've created all these international games and they've, you know, multiplied them every year. And, you know, Goodell's been pretty upfront about the fact that in a short space of time, he expects to have an NFL franchise that operates in another country. Most people think that'll be London, because they've maxed out you know, all of the traditional revenue streams for the most part, like ticket sales. Yeah, they can maybe get a little more out of television. They've been very creative and creating leverage for that. But I just don't know that we've seen, in terms of controlling that growth, I don't know that we've seen the NFLPA act anytime recently in a way where they have something of value to the point that they can leverage the NFL and prevent the owners from getting something that they desperately want. And usually that's money. And that's what these games represent. And I think you can certainly

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1: We're going to go again. And the Rams own the marketing rights to Australia. They've, you know, made 12 trips to the organization over there. And he comes back and says, we're never going there again if I can help it. And then last night, after they win, he sort of diminishes the 49ers' dominant victory in week one in Australia by saying something like, you know, your dumb bleep coach can't get you to the game on time and can't prepare you properly. So, but the NFL doesn't come back and say, yeah, we got to be careful about this. It's affecting the, you know, quality of play. We don't want that to happen. We're not going to go to Australia anymore. Just the opposite.
2: Yeah. Speaking of those Rams, last night they looked more like the Super Bowl favorite that everybody thought they were. They took apart the Giants, although the Giants lost Jackson Dart early.
1: Yeah.
2: Do you like the Rams coming out of the NFC, or are you impressed by the 49ers' hot start? Any of these other teams very early do you think will challenge L.A.?
1: I think when you look around, it's hard to find three better teams than the ones you just mentioned. Seattle, the defending Super Bowl champions. You know, which they went on the road and took apart a bad Cardinals team, but a Cardinals team that had won the previous week against the Chargers. They did it with a backup quarterback. They expect Sam Darnold to come back to practice this week. Anytime you can go on the road and win dominantly with your backup quarterback, I think that says a lot. I mean, they're up there again. I think they're second in fewest points allowed, which they led the NFL in that statistic last year. They're all about defense. And, you know, the Rams had the one bad game to open the season. It's the 49ers. But the 49ers have looked tremendous, even though they're an older team. And I think that'll be the challenge for, you know, Kyle Shanahan is, can he keep a group of players, which includes like six players on the starting offense who are over 30 years old? How healthy can they, you know, go through this entire season? But, yeah, I think those are the three best teams in football. I think the Rams are certainly in there. I mean, they took apart the Giants last night by 22 points. And you can say, you know, the Giants were different. They were a 3-14 team again once they lost Jackson Dart. But the Rams played without Myles Garrett and Puka Nacua and still won easily. So, yeah, I think the Rams are one of the top three teams in football for sure.
3: You're not going to Rio, are you?
1: I'm not going to go to Rio, and I'm not going to blame it on Rio, and I'm not going to blame it on the Musers.
3: Okay, that's fair enough. Yeah, I did think about it this week, thinking old school. I would have loved to have seen – you mentioned Sean McVay. I would have loved to have seen Jimmy's reaction to, you're going to play a game that counts in Rio.
1: Yeah, and please let the Crown Prince of Saudi Arabia in the locker room after the game to celebrate the victory, if there is such a thing, and let him be on the sidelines and interact with you while you're trying to coach your football team and get it ready to play the game. And, oh, the field is in dire question. Jimmy would have had it all mapped out like he did, you know, that NFC Championship game at Candlestick where they're worried about wet spots on the field and where they could execute certain plays with quality footing and where they couldn't. So it'll be interesting to see what kind of field they wind up playing on. Yeah. And the Cowboys might be more of an advantage if it's not a great playing surface, to be honest with you, trying to stop Derrick Henry and Lamar Jackson.
3: Maybe one way to slow them down.
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12: Ticker brought to you by American Airlines, the official airline of the Ticket, and Frankel & Frankel Injury Attorneys. Cowboys back at the Star, prepping for the Ravens in Rio Sunday. Brian Schottenheimer not concerned with reported poor field conditions in Brazil.
13: I mean, no concerns. Literally just walking down here, Todd Williams came and saw me and said, the NFL has people down there. I said, we're going to be fine. I have zero concerns about it. They've got people down there, eyes on it. We look forward to the trip.
12: Cowboys countdown to kickoff starts at 1 o'clock Sunday. Rangers offense puts up 3 runs through 4 innings, but silent the rest of the way in a 6-3 loss to the Mets. Texas managing only 3 hits on the day and 2 walks. First pitch for Game 2 at 7:05 tonight. And Stars preseason continues this evening as they welcome in the Wild, third game of 4 on the schedule. Dallas is 2-0 headed in, Minnesota 1-0-1. Puck drop 7 o'clock here on the Ticket. 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
16: Good morning. It is 6 o'clock here on America's favorite radio station, The Ticket. And this is America's favorite morning show, The Fusers. We're here until 9 o'clock this morning. It's a big day. It's Pigskin Panel Day. Tim Kalishaw from the Dallas Morning News, as always, with us starting at 7:55. Donovan Lewis is our special Ticket guest star today. Two big segments of Cowboys and NFL football, 7:55 and 8:15 this morning. And we have a lot to get to, including check in on the playoff-bound Rangers here in just a moment. But first, a big thank you to everybody that played yesterday in the 2026 American Airlines Dunham & Miller Open Golf Tournament, presented by Mercedes-Benz of Plano, benefiting Special Olympics Texas. It was the 33rd D&M Open, and for the 33rd year, raising money for Special Olympics. And talked to so many great P1s yesterday, many who have played dozens of these things. They're there year after year after year, and a lot of first-timers.
15: Yeah.
16: And we had a great time yesterday. Thanks, of course, to American Airlines and Mercedes-Benz of Plano and Freedom Iron Doors, sponsors of the event yesterday. Eatsies, who fed the golfers lunch, and Desperados, who fed us all dinner. And thanks to Tangle Ridge Golf Course in the city of Grand Prairie for hosting us yet again. The course, man, given the heat that we've had this year and no rain, the course was in great shape.
15: Boy, it was.
16: So they're doing a great job down there. And thanks to Mark Viskoski, the longtime pro director of golf at Tangle Ridge. He's been there 31 years. And as we checked in with him yesterday, he told us he's retiring in 8 days. So Mark has been such a rock for us. He and his staff with this tournament over the years done such a great job. We're going to miss him.
15: Boy, we are. And I guess now we got to update the countdown. We're down to 7 now.
16: That's right. Mark. That's right.
15: And I don't know how we can have a tournament without him. And I'm sure Grand Prairie is really going to miss him, just his efficiency, but just what a good dude he is. And, yeah, all those folks out there at Tangle Ridge are so accommodating and make the day so great. It was good catching up with Jim and John, a couple of our Special Olympian athletes who were there yesterday. They've both been coming to the tournament now for more than 20 years.
16: Isn't that amazing? Yeah. They're there every year on the number one tee.
15: Yeah. Just sweet guys, and it was a really good day. It was, you know, we talk about events like Ticket Stock or Jub Jam, whatever it is, and we just talk to a lot of people and that are so supportive of this radio station and our causes, and yeah, it's really cool.
16: And a big thanks to Jeff Stewart, he from Reliant Air Conditioning, won the auction for the two spots to play with us. And he's done this before, and once again, he brought with him for the fourth in our foursome, Hank Keeney, the former U.S. amateur champion. So we had a really good player on our team, and we finished 12 under.
15: Not bad.
16: And it was great hanging out with Jeff and Hank. Great guys, funny guys. Hank's a character. He's got a million stories, and you know, he's giving you lessons along the way. and Jeff's just such a good guy.
15: Yeah, Jeff's terrific, and we had just an awesome time on the golf course, and I got to tell you, that's the thing about playing with Hank, a former U.S. amateur champion. As you and I were talking yesterday as we're watching him play, and we basically took his ball. I mean, we all made some putts and made a play, but he could have shot 63 or 64 yesterday, I think, just by himself. But at one time, he was one of the best players in the world.
16: Mm-hmm.
15: I mean, a top 50 player in the world, and he really hasn't lost too much. It was really a pleasure to watch him yesterday.
16: So thanks to everybody who was a part of the D&M Open. Thank you to American Airlines. We talked yesterday that having American Airlines as our title sponsor, the official airline of the ticket, made us sound like a legitimate tour stop.
15: Pretty
17: legit. American Airlines D&M Open.
15: Pretty legit.
17: Very legit.
15: And I met the guy, and I believe he was playing for the first time, that bought those two spots to play in the American foursome.
17: Yes.
15: Yesterday. Really nice guy. And a winning score yesterday of 54, which is some pretty good playing by Mark Neese and Guest.
17: He brought three buddies. I've known Mark for a long time. He and I used to wait tables together.
15: Yeah.
17: At Salerno's and Flower Mound back in the 80s.
15: Man.
17: That's how far. I didn't realize he was that good a golfer. I knew he was good.
15: He put together quite a team. And, I talked to a number of teams yesterday. Our team that finished last year finished middle of the pack in this tournament.
17: Okay.
15: And they said the reason was they hit the portal.
17: Oh, wow.
15: The team captain, he hit the portal pretty hard.
17: Okay.
15: In the offseason. And they didn't. They did not finish last. The team that did shot 77 yesterday.
17: Yeah, that's a rough day.
15: Yeah.
17: But because they finished last, they got free rounds of golf at Tangle Ridge.
15: Yeah, and they supported a good cause yesterday.
17: And a big thanks to Chris Chamberlain, our promotions director, Sky, and everybody on the promotions staff. They were sensational yesterday in being the backbone of this tournament and also with help from the folks at Special Olympics with the registration process. But the promotions team they went above and beyond yesterday in that heat.
15: Oh, yeah.
17: And they were great.
15: They're incredible. They put in long hours. They were getting there to set up everything that had to get set up for a golf tournament well before the sun came up, and they're tearing things down late into the afternoon. They really work hard.
17: And thanks to all of our ticket colleagues for doing their show out there at Tangle Ridge yesterday. Great day. Raised a lot of money for Special Olympics thanks to the P1s.
15: Mm-hmm.
17: All right, let's check in on the Rangers. That's what we have to watch this week. Yesterday, they controlled their own destiny because they were in first place by a game with six to go. So all they had to do was win out.
15: Is that?
17: Or just keep pace with Houston, stay a game ahead of Houston. Well, in game one of this six-game stretch, they got beat by the Mets at Globe Life, 6-3. And it was just not a good day all the way around. The offense could only muster three hits against four Mets pitchers. The Rangers pitching staff struggled. Gore was pretty good with the start. He went five innings, and I think they were really happy with that. And then they brought in Nate Eovaldi. And this is big game, Nate.
15: Yeah.
17: And he struggled mightily in his one inning, three hits, three earned runs, walked one, didn't strike out anybody. And I thought to myself, that's a bad sign, because Nate Eovaldi has been death and taxes for this team, when something is on the line.
15: Right.
17: And if he can't dig in and give them that this year, then this might be an iffy finish.
15: Yeah, you hate to lose to the Mets. But I was thinking last night, after all the baseball we've played almost an entire season of baseball. The Mets only have six fewer wins than the Rangers.
17: Mm-hmm.
15: They're not just that ridiculous. And the thing that bit Texas again last night is what they did with runners in scoring position. Of all the playoff teams, the teams that are competing for a playoff spot, only Chicago and Boston are actually worse than Texas with runners in scoring position. The Rangers it's been a problem all year long.
17: 1-for-8 last night.
15: Yeah.
17: Meanwhile, the Astros beat the Mariners 7-0. So, we were comparing schedules and thought that the Rangers had the easier schedule the rest of the way, but, maybe Seattle is just given up at this point.
15: Yeah, I think they packed their gear about a month ago.
17: Yeah, they were kind of heavy favorites to win the West, and they're currently 73-84. They're at home, but they didn't seem to care last night.
15: No.
17: Four hits against Houston pitching. And then Houston goes this weekend. They've got a four-game set with the A's in Sacramento. Lord knows they're done.
15: Yeah.
17: They don't probably want to play this series, especially Houston. And with the Houston win and the Texas loss last night, they are tied by record in the division. But keep in mind that the Astros have that tiebreaker.
15: Yeah, they've got the silver boot, which could kick the Rangers right out of the postseason. if it stays that way.
17: They're both 78 and 79. Wouldn't it be amazing if it's never happened before, only in that split season where we had a work stoppage, but it's never happened in a full season where a team won a division with a sub 500 record?
15: Yeah, I'm afraid it may happen, but surely one of these teams will at least be even. And I still think if the Rangers could come back, win the last two of this series with the Mets, take two of three from the Twins, I think they would be in.
17: I'd probably take that bet, yeah.
15: Yeah.
17: I think that's safe. So that would be winning four of their last five.
15: Yeah.
17: Yeah. I think that gets them in, because I don't think Houston's good enough to do better than that.
15: No. I don't either, and that would put you at, well, yeah, I guess right at 82 wins. Or, yeah, 82 wins.
17: Yeah, you'd be
15: wins.
17: A couple games above 500, yeah, if you finished out that way.
15: Yeah.
17: All right, we'll see what happens. 6:10 on the ticket coming up next. It's Gordo in the O-Deck.
18: Parents behaving badly, next.
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17: Ticker brought to you by Frankel and Frankel Injury Attorneys and City Credit Union at citycu.org. Cowboys pass rush looking to improve in week 3 against the Ravens. Brian Schottenheimer on the unit that ranks in the bottom 5 in that category.
18: You know, winning the rush off the left side of the offense, you know, we got to make sure we've got the quarterbacks contained, because where they're kind of hurting us right now is stepping up in and out. So they're going north and south first and then getting out. So we got to close some of the seams.
17: Cowboys countdown to kickoff, 1 o'clock Sunday on the Ticket. Unfortunate injury news for the Giants. Jackson Dart's knee injury could be more severe than initially diagnosed. The quarterback now expected to miss extended time and potentially the season. Rangers with an untimely loss to the Mets 6-3 in the series opener, combined with Houston's 7-0 win over Seattle. Texas now in second in the AL West by virtue of the tiebreaker. That series continues tonight at 7:05. Ticker also a service of Fan and Tree Farm. 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That is the Ticket Ticker. I'm Ryan Baldwin, Sports Radio 96.7, 13 to the Ticket.
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20: 6:18 on The Ticket, Wednesday morning with the Musers. We've got Gordo with the wireless mic from the golf tournament yesterday coming up at 6:40. And then Cowboys Commanders upon further review at 6:55. But right now, the observation deck with Gordo, brought to us by Tylock Nasser Vision and Generator Supercenter.
21: Thank you, Craig. Congrats on the tournament yesterday. Hope you guys survived the heat.
20: Thank you.
21: It was
12: flipping hot.
21: Worried about you guys. You know, some people do this thing where they get IVs at home now. That's a thing, I guess. You can just call and order up an IV at home. They come in and put it in your arm and inject you with vitamins and saline and angel tears. All kinds of stuff that makes your life kick ass.
12: It's a good idea.
21: I know, but it just sounds like such a crazy rich person thing. Sounds very Howard Hughes to me.
12: And the nurse comes to your house?
21: That's, yeah. So the male nurse comes to your house and then what?
12: Yeah, there's got to be some other nurses too, right? I'm sorry, you got the wrong house.
21: Yeah, is there an app where you can swipe right or left on the potential nurses that come give you the IVs? I don't know. Okay, so you were at a sporting event yesterday.
20: Mm-hmm.
21: Nobody got into a fight.
20: Nope.
12: No. Everyone was happy.
21: Even though beer is involved.
20: But we were there for charity.
21: Yeah, I wonder how often do charity sporting events devolve into any sort of argument or conflict?
20: Probably not as often as regular events.
21: Does golf have more or less arguments than, say, an informal game of basketball or wiffle ball or baseball?
20: Way less.
12: Yeah, way less.
21: You'd think you would have as much or more just based on the drinking that goes on during it.
12: It's a gentleman's game. Although, as we live online, you can see some serious fights on the golf course. I've never seen one of those in person, but man, some of the fights where guys are, it's usually someone hit into someone and they're going back and forth, and then two guys will square off and they've probably had about 5 or 6 beers.
21: How many golf course fights do you think involve alcohol?
12: 90%.
21: Okay. It never is the calming sauce that goes in like, well, we would get in a fight, but we both had a few drinks, so it's just fun. We just relax. Well, at children's sporting events, we've covered it here many times on The Ticket, when things go wrong and parents start fighting, or they start fighting with coaches, George was involved in an incident in which you almost took a swing at a referee one time at a children's sports event.
12: I just told him to
21: turn me the F up.
12: I told him to blow his frickin' whistle.
21: Because you felt he wasn't calling fouls enough on the other team?
12: I had one of my players crying out on the court because some kid just punched him. He didn't see
21: it. He needs to learn the lesson.
12: Well, of course.
21: People punch in this world.
12: And I would always tell myself going into those games, look, these kids are in high school. They're getting paid $10 to do this game. Don't have a problem with their missed calls.
21: Poor behavior by adults was identified as the main culprit behind a mass exodus of 50,000 high school referees between the time period of 2018 and 2021. So for that it'd be a four-year time period, right? Well, it says between 2018 and 2021.
20: Okay.
12: Yeah.
21: So does
20: that probably includes 18 and 21.
21: Yeah, I would think so.
12: Yeah.
21: So that would be 4 years.
12: 4 years.
21: Yeah, 50,000 high school referees said, yeah, the adults are the thing that just drive me out of this.
12: I can't believe it.
21: The people showing up to these games. In a nationwide survey of more than 17,000 referees in 2017 by the National Association of Sports Officials, they identified parents as the most frequent aggressors during youth sports events.
12: Yeah.
21: It's parents. What changed about parents from 20 years ago or 30 years ago to now?
20: I don't know, but when my parents and all of my friends' parents came to our basketball games or football, baseball, whatever it was, when we were in, you know, fourth grade, sixth grade, you never heard from them.
12: No.
20: Other than maybe cheering if you did something good.
21: Mm-hmm.
20: You never heard anything negative from the stands. And certainly they didn't get on the ump.
12: Yeah. And I would say what has changed between now and 20 or 30 years ago? I'm going to say nothing.
21: Because when I was back then.
12: Yes. When I was coaching 20 or 30 years ago, youth sports, watching my kids play high school sports, that was at least 20 years ago, and it was terrible then.
20: So it changed from 50 years ago to 30 years ago.
12: Yeah.
20: Something in there. The 70s, didn't really hear it from parents, but somewhere in the 80s or 90s.
12: When the parents all got in the helicopter and started hovering over their kids, that's where it changed. Yeah. I'm guilty of it.
21: See there? That's good. Yeah. That's progress. At least you're admitting it.
12: Yes, and I'm better now.
21: And so the issue, when you're getting involved in it, when you're treating this youth sports event as, oh, no, it's an interactive thing. The parents interact with the officials. It's not we're here to watch it. We're here to interact with it. When you were doing that, what was the thing at the front of your mind? Why were you compelled to do that?
12: I'm a flawed character. I'm a flawed person, and I got too into the game. And as the game, I built it up to mean way too much. You know, my kids playing, and then I would look at that official down there, and these were not high school kids. These were adults, and how they could. The norm question of are you sighted would come to mind several times of are you kidding me? That is the worst call.
21: The psychologists that I read in this piece were talking about how scary it is for kids to see their parent out of control.
12: Yeah.
20: Oh, yeah.
21: Like that's the thing that's the most psychologically scarring to them is when they see their dad or mom get unhinged.
12: Mm-hmm. Yeah.
21: And the kids just have to stand there silently on the court as the parent is supposedly doing this for the kid's benefit. But the kid wants nothing more than the parent to stop doing what they're doing.
20: Yes.
12: And I coached a kid in basketball, and his dad got so ticked one game, and he was on the baseline, it was basketball, that he walked on the court and started going after an official. And I had to step in and said, hey, stop. You know, I had to get in between him. And then he started to come after me. And I looked down at my player and I just felt so bad for him as he's looking at his dad and me telling him to get out of the gym.
21: Oh my
12: God. It was awful. And this was Jim. Sixth grade basketball. Who gives a flying you know what?
21: Well, you did at one point.
1: Actually, well, I did.
21: How old was your kid when you were out of hand?
12: He was playing high school football. And again, they were not, it doesn't make it any better, but they were adults and that were officiating. I may have told a few side judges to wake up. And I told one, the old bum Phillips, that's three holding calls on one football team in a quarter and a half, and it ain't funny.
21: Well, there must be also something to the fact that parents are so invested in their kids' sporting life these days. If you think that you've got a star athlete that's going to be the person who provides for the retirement that you didn't save for,
20: right?
21: Then you have,
12: well, that's a lot of it,
21: a real vested interest in the outcome of these games.
12: So many parents, probably including me, overrank their kids, just thinking, "Oh wait, watch this." And then if it does, a lot of times where they get, you know, to 9 or 10, it's because their son or daughter's not performing well in the game. And then a couple of calls go against them, and then they just go ballistic.
21: And then all that frustration with their kid not performing better gets taken out on the ref.
12: Yeah.
20: Does it also have to do with, at some point there in the 80s, we stopped just turning our kids over to other authority figures?
21: Yeah.
20: Like, we always just trusted the coach, the teacher, the umpire, the referee, because they were adults and they were kind of in charge of our kids at that point. And we just, that was the way it was.
21: Right.
20: And somewhere in there, parents decided to take control. And I don't know what triggered that.
21: It's Giorgio's great line of when parents decided that their job was not to be a parent, but a defense attorney.
20: Mm-hmm.
21: That's the big shift happened around that time.
20: Yeah.
12: And sometimes it goes against the coach that we used to turn our kids over to. Now it's, well, he's not winning enough.
20: He doesn't know what he's doing.
12: And my daughter's not getting enough playing time.
20: Right.
12: And then they'll talk to another parent who feels the same way. And the next thing you know, you got four sets of parents meeting with the athletic director saying, I think we need a change around here. Poor guy. Yes. You're coaching 80 hours a week. Yes. Your kid's probably not that good anyway.
21: Yeah, but
12: that's why you're not winning.
21: But the coach is making probably $1 million a year. So,
12: I mean, he's making a teacher's salary that's not $1 million a year.
21: Oh.
12: And a lot of times, and I've seen it, you know, where the kids, well, I don't know, mom, dad, I really like coach so-and-so. I think they're, you know, and we've talked about that many times, man, that coach steps in there sometimes and has the hard conversations with your son or daughter that you're not having.
20: Mm-hmm.
12: And many times they do a better job than you do on something like that, but damn it, we're not over 500.
21: And how many of those parents that are yelling at the sporting events, I bet you there is some percentage of them that are not really involved in their kid's life too much other than this one area. It's like, I don't know how much time they really spend with their kid if it's not related to the sport that they're all heavily invested in.
12: Yeah, do they sit down with them and say, hey, you know what happened at school today? What's giving you problems?
21: Hey, show me a lot of your anime drawings. I'm really interested in that.
12: Right.
21: No. It's, what are you doing out there on that field? Hey, if the coach tells you that again, you tell him to call me.
12: Yeah.
21: Also, as we observe our world here in the ODEC, Americans could move to a 32-hour work week?
12: Heck yeah. 4 days.
21: That's if socialist Bernie Sanders gets his way.
12: Oh, it's his idea. Well.
21: Yeah. Mark Takano, a D from California, which is about the worst thing you can be, and Bernie Sanders, an I from Vermont, they reintroduced the 32-hour work week act. Earlier this month. So this would amend the Fair Labor Standards Act and gradually lower the threshold to earn overtime pay to 32 hours a week from the current 40.
20: Okay.
12: All right.
20: I like it.
21: Do you like it? I mean, after I told you even who introduced it,
12: I don't care.
21: You're not supposed to judge the idea on the idea's merits. It's supposed to be you need to know which side it's coming from.
20: It wouldn't bother me if anybody on either side introduced this. I like it. Hasn't research shown that you're more productive if you're working for 4 days instead of five?
21: Let's hope so.
20: I think you're more productive at the workplace and you are happier in your life away from work.
21: And their argument for this is that with AI and automation and technological advancements, the whole reason we create these technologies in a lot of cases is to lessen the workload or make work more efficient.
20: Right.
21: And their argument is, why does all of these gains in productivity benefit the companies rather than the workers at the company?
20: Amen.
21: It's like the... If you're getting more productivity out of a workforce because you've automated certain things or because you've provided tools to the employees to work more efficiently, then why don't the employees get to share in that?
20: Amen.
12: Yeah.
21: But to me, like a bunch of communist stuff that we don't need here.
12: This may be a real communist thought, too, but how about we introduce this? I don't know if you can require it, but you are encouraged. That day that you're getting now off, whether it's Monday or Friday, whatever it is, that you volunteer somewhere for in just an hour. Think sure. about what that would do.
21: I would love it if we did that. We need to get back to that idea that we're a community. Like yes. The nation is supposed to be the United States. We are yes. united for the common good.
12: Yeah.
21: And not keep branding common good as, oh, that sounds like a little bit of that Ruski stuff. and I hate Russian stuff.
20: Right.
21: But they're our friends, and how dare you say anything bad about it and be all over the map with that.
12: Yeah.
21: But yeah, the idea that, hey, what are we doing to help our community? And yeah, mandatory volunteer work.
12: Yeah.
20: What do voluntary mean?
12: When you mandate it, I guess now we're Russia. Yeah. And,
21: service work. You just right. call yeah, it service work. Yeah. Didn't Clinton have an idea that, what was that, service corps that he had, that you could get free college tuition, but you got to volunteer for 2 years to
12: yeah.
21: do it? It was kind of like a Peace Corps idea, but for...
12: Yes, and I think that's a great idea.
21: Oh, really?
12: I think we all...
21: That's
12: wanna...
21: the same guy who did something to an intern in the Oval Office, and you're saying that...
20: I hate redirect guy.
21: What? I want to derail you into just a ditch where we have to wrestle in the mud rather than talk about something else.
20: Stay on the subject at hand.
12: But that whole thing about we all should serve. You know, we are so appreciative of those who serve in our military branches. But if you don't choose the military route, there ought to be 2 years of service of doing something. I don't know what that is.
21: Yeah, why don't we have a non-military military?
12: Yeah.
21: That goes in and... And
12: oh wait, that's social work. So that's socialism that I hear about. That's bad, right?
20: Yeah, take that back.
21: Socialism
20: to California.
21: Is bad, but being a social worker, I don't think is bad.
12: Yeah, but it has social in it.
21: Well, just make it Social Security, and everybody will be get real protective of it. I don't know. I don't know. How am I supposed to know anything? Nothing makes sense anymore. Anyway, so congratulations to Dunham and Miller Open.
20: All right, thank you. All right, that's the ODEX 634 on the ticket. Coming up next, wireless microphone fun from the golf tournament.
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0: The NFL is on the ticket. The Eagles battle the Bears in Chi-Town. 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
1: 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We'll have Cowboys Commanders upon further review coming up at 6:55. But first, yesterday out at the American Airlines D&M Open Golf Tournament, Gordo took the wireless out to talk to some of the golfers. And this is brought to us by Mark Spain Real Estate and the Sante Center for Healing.
2: Come in. Where exactly are you?
3: Well, I'm probably about 10 feet in front of you right now. Wireless issue, so I can't quite hear everything you're saying, so don't talk bad about me behind my back.
4: Okay. Oh, we'd never do that.
3: All right, we'll talk to this gentleman right here. You catching up on sports, sir?
5: A little David Stone injury update.
3: Okay.
4: What's the update? Sooner.
5: Dislocated knee, potentially. Might be out for the season.
2: Oh, great.
3: So what are you? So you're looking at sports on your phone? You doing? What else is that? So there's Grindr. What else?
5: Grindr, Tinder, all of them.
3: Yeah, you're doing all the stuff. What do you do for a living?
5: Reinsurance brokerage.
3: What?
5: Insurance for insurance companies, effectively.
2: Oh, my God. Wow.
3: So insurance companies, they don't insure things. They just buy insurance in case they have to pay out insurance?
5: Exactly.
2: You got it.
3: Well, then who insures the reinsurers?
5: Retro reinsurers.
3: Oh, my gosh. It's a Russian nesting doll of greed.
5: House of cards. Exactly. I know.
2: Oh, dear.
4: That was a live cough on the air.
6: I was laughing there.
3: Are you in business with this guy?
6: He's my son, actually, he's my broker, yeah.
3: Oh, really?
6: Yeah.
3: He actually convinced you to...
6: buy reinsurance for some reason.
3: Buy reinsurance. Yeah. Do you have insurance as well?
6: We do. We write insurance. So we take risk, and we lay it off to him.
3: Uh-huh. And how long has he been your son?
6: A long time. How old are you?
5: 28.
3: 27 years. And are you married, sir?
5: I am not.
3: Not? Have you ever been married?
5: I have not been married.
3: You want to get married?
5: Eventually. Mm-hmm. Yeah.
3: No, to me. I'm asking you. Yes. This is my promposal to you.
5: I'm fully in.
3: Okay. You want to get married and you want to have kids?
5: Yes. Okay. Maybe not with you.
3: Are you on the dating apps?
5: I'm not. I have a girlfriend. So.
3: Oh, how long have you been going out with her?
5: 2 years.
3: Where'd you meet her?
5: Actually, my sister set us up, so semi-blind date.
3: Was it one of your sister's friends?
5: It was.
3: Isn't that a little weird?
5: It is. She's dating one of my best friends, so it's a full web.
3: That your sister is dating one of your best friends?
5: Right. We switched.
7: What?
3: Yeah, that's kind of creepy.
5: Yeah, I agree.
3: It's like when you talk bedroom stuff with your buddies.
5: Yeah, it kind of dies whenever he's around. Yeah, gotta stop that one. Yeah.
3: And you don't want your sister's friend talking to your sister about you. And...
5: No, definitely not.
3: Yeah. So that's a little awkward.
5: Right.
3: Where'd you go to college?
5: OU.
3: Okay, another Sooner. Another Sooner. Craig's not even a Sooner.
2: Yes, I am. I grew up in that state.

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1: They're twins.
2: Oh, really?
1: Yeah,
3: wow.
1: They're twins.
2: Same mother, though.
1: Yes.
2: You've only been married once.
1: I have.
2: Good. See there?
4: Okay.
2: Positive family values. Here. Your son's on Grindr. All right, we'll go talk to this guy over here. What's your name, sir?
5: Hey, it's Daniel.
2: Daniel. What's your story, Daniel?
5: It's a long one. We don't have time for that today.
2: give me a thumbnail sketch.
5: We'll do it Thursday at 8:15.
2: Okay.
4: Okay.
2: Why Thursday at 8:15?
5: I'm free then.
2: And how old are you, Daniel?
5: I am 43.
2: 43. Where'd you grow up?
5: Granbury and Denton.
2: Good. Where'd you go to college?
5: North Texas.
4: All right. Let's go.
5: I didn't graduate.
2: Oh, okay. That's okay.
4: We barely did.
2: All right. So. And what do you do for a living?
5: I am currently between positions. So if there are any banking positions out there, let's get them on the line. 888-787.
2: No, we're not opening the lines right now.
4: All right. Give us a call. Give Daniel a job.
2: What about romantically? Are you with person?
5: I have a fiance.
2: Okay.
4: Man, you better get a gig. Trust me, man, it gets expensive.
5: She's a doctor.
4: So. Oh, okay. You're on scholarship. That's
5: absolutely
4: great.
5: Absolutely.
2: Where'd you meet her?
5: Online. Bumble.
2: Okay. Dating app Bumble. Did she have to make the first move?
5: Yes, she did. Uh-huh. And our first date was at a Stars game.
2: Oh, very good. Yeah. So she's a sports fan?
5: She is. We're big Stars fans.
2: And how accurate were your pictures on Bumble?
5: Oh, they were like 15 years old.
2: Yeah. What about hers?
5: They were current and gorgeous.
2: Uh-huh. Oh. But you, your pictures, not...
5: No, not really. I mean, look at me.
4: AI. Yeah.
2: All right, that's all right. Well, but she loves you.
5: She does. She claims to.
2: That's great.
4: When's the wedding?
5: It is in June of next year up in Colorado.
2: Nice.
5: Hopefully you'll be there in a Stars Avs playoff series.
4: Okay.
2: First marriage for both of you?
5: I don't think so. Let's not get into that.
4: Oh.
6: That's the answer he wanted.
4: Yes, it is. That's why I asked the question.
2: And there's nothing wrong. You're a man of a certain age. What are you, 42?
5: 43.
2: 43. So, I mean, it's a given that you probably had a marriage before this.
5: Well, you looked over here and you're like, I see at least 3 bear traps sitting right over there.
2: And what happened to the first marriage?
5: We don't talk about that.
2: Really? That one didn't go. Did it end? It ended peacefully, though.
5: It did.
2: Yeah.
5: Yes.
2: You still friends with her?
5: Like not that one. Now, there was a second marriage also.
6: Oh, now Gordo lit up.
4: Third time's a charm. It's all right,
2: The
4: Daniel.
2: Second marriage, are you, if you had, which one are you most friendly with, the first or second spouse?
5: The second one.
2: Because?
5: She's nicer.
4: Okay. Very simple.
2: Did you or did you leave the first one?
5: That was mutual. They were both mutual.
2: Okay. How long did the first one last?
5: 2 years. And the second one.
2: So you gave it a good long try on the first one.
5: Yeah, absolutely. And then 7 years on the second one.
2: Oh, good.
5: And then this one's going to be, I mean, let's
4: forever.
5: Do the math, 13 years if we're, you know, extrapolating the data.
2: We're running the numbers here. We're doing that. So the woman that you're marrying now, she wasn't worried at all about you already plowing through 2 marriages?
4: Don't say plow.
2: Not seeming to be too successful?
6: Gordo's in his element.
5: It took some convincing. Uh-huh. Yeah.
2: Had she ever been married before?
5: She had.
4: This could go
5: just
4: on for like another 2 hours.
2: Okay, so she was only slightly damaged. Good.
5: Well, we'll talk about that at 8:15 on Thursday.
2: Any children between the two of you?
5: I have a 16-year-old daughter. She has a 13-year-old daughter. So
4: kind of Brady Bunchy.
2: What about the her ex-husband? Do you know much about him?
5: We'll talk about that Thursday at 8.
4: Okay, we got Daniel Thursday at 8:15.
2: Is he he's a good guy, though, right?
5: Yeah, he's a good guy.
2: Okay. You like him a lot?
5: He's great.
4: Stop it. You're going to get something started here. Leave Daniel alone.
6: I've never seen Gordo happier with all these bear traps.
4: I know.
2: Are your parents or the both sets of parents going to be at the wedding?
5: So my mom died on.
4: Oh my God! He knew
5: September 9th, 1999.
6: He knew it.
5: I was 16 years old.
6: Wow, oh Gordo, way to go, man!
4: You're just
2: it
4: incredible.
2: It wasn't my fault.
6: Leave him alone.
2: It wasn't my fault.
4: Daniel's our friend. Leave
5: was
4: him
5: that
4: alone.
5: Bear trap number 3? I told.

0: you three bear traps.
1: If you'd like to give her a shout out right now, I will give you the forum.
0: Okay, here's to Lucinda Ellen Abernathy.
2: In heaven.
0: In heaven. We miss you.
3: Amen.
4: Amen.
1: Wasn't that lovely that I did that?
3: Yeah, it was
4: really
3: great.
4: You didn't do anything good.
1: Very good. All right. Well, God bless you, Daniel.
5: There's Gordo on the loose yesterday at the tournament. 650 on the ticket. Up next, upon further review, including, looks like the Cowboys got themselves a player.
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4: 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Cowboys prep for the Ravens rolls on at the Star. Brian Schottenheimer on the plan for the long travel ahead.
5: Players will be off tomorrow. It's going to be unusual. Tuesday is Wednesday, and then we'll finish the game plan, so we're going to treat it like a short week, and we'll fly Thursday night through the night, get down there, move around a little bit Friday, but we're used to weird schedules and short weeks.
4: Cowboys countdown to kickoff starts at 1 o'clock Sunday. Nathan Eovaldi gives up three runs out of the bullpen as the Rangers fall to the Mets 6-3. It's the first time Evo's allowed multiple runs as a reliever this season. Game 2 of 3 tonight at 7:05. And Stars and Wild squaring off the American Airlines Center in Game 3 of the preseason tonight. Just two games left in the schedule before the regular season opener next Friday. Puck drop 7 o'clock right here on the Ticket. Ticker also service of Fan and Tree Farm. 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
8: You got the Morning Musers on a Wednesday. That means the Pigskin Panel. And here in about an hour, we'll visit with Tim Kalashaw and Donovan Lewis, the great Donovan. On the Pigskin Panel, Gordo has Muse in the News coming up here at 7:15. Right now, it's just past 7 o'clock on the Ticket.
6: And now it's time to take a closer look at this past Cowboys game with Upon Further Review.
8: And Upon Further Review is brought to us by Taco Bueno. The Cowboy defense has certainly not been stellar in the first couple of weeks of the season. I think we can all agree Sunday was better. They were certainly helped out with Washington making some big mental mistakes and just physical mistakes, too. Not making a throw or committing a penalty at a terrible time. The game could have looked different, obviously, with Jaden Daniels' plays. All the things we've been discussing here on the Ticket for the last couple of days. But for a defense that needs improvement and that emphasized defense in the draft, man, you're really starting to see this. Put out a couple of things on X, thanks to the account known as Football Performances, kind of generic, but they do some really good highlight work, and they highlighted the work of Caleb Downs in the game on Sunday against the Commanders. And you put together his first couple of weeks, and you have, according to PFF, Pro Football Focus, a rating of 75.9. That's through two games. That is sixth among safeties in the league, not just rookie safeties, but safeties in the league with at least 90 snaps.
9: Okay.
8: That's pretty good. The run support, the coverage, the pursuit, and some of the hard hits, the thump up from the secondary, really on display there. And even the play where he made the tackle on Jaden Daniels, and it turned out to be a pretty good scramble. And I remember thinking in real time, did he take a great angle there and he barely made the tackle? When you see from the point where he was running from, as he was in coverage moving the other way, he was moving to his right, and then to his left, Daniel starts heading towards the boundary. The fact that he got there is pretty remarkable. Mm-hmm. And he got Daniels on the ground. He fell forward for a couple of more yards, and I'm sure Downs wasn't thrilled with the way he made the tackle, but he probably saved another 8 or 10 yards just by getting there. Man, he is everywhere, and I think the Cowboys are maybe faced with a dilemma here, and maybe it's a good one. He spent a lot of time at the nickel spot, kind of the nickel safety spot in the Christian Parker defense, which puts him very close to the line of scrimmage, but many times it puts him on one side or the other. It just got me wondering, again, the qualifications, not a defensive coordinator, but for a team that's trying to get better stopping the run, even though he would be further back from the line of scrimmage, would it serve them better to put him at free safety where he's in the middle? Mm-hmm. So if you go to either side, he can get there. You're putting him further back. But, man, you see some of those plays he makes when he did play a deeper safety on Sunday. The hit is made 2 yards behind the line of scrimmage, and he arrives with a really nasty attitude. He's a really good tackler. But the problem is now with injuries to Malik Hooker and P.J. Locke, and now you throw Durant in there too, I don't know who would play the nickel position. So I just wonder if they wrestle with that idea. Would we be better served to put him here to cover and support the run and in the middle of the field where you can't run away from him? Or are they better just moving him around constantly? And I don't know. It's a good problem to have. Wherever you put him, there's a good chance he's going to make a play.
3: You know, he's not very big. He is Ronnie Lott's almost exact size, though.
8: Yeah.
3: And he really brings the wood, doesn't he?
8: He does.
3: So that's, I think that's my favorite thing about him is he's not an overly big, physically imposing guy, but he will level you.
8: Yeah. Really good stuff there. Also good stuff from Jayshon Barham, who, think about it now, in preseason we looked at it, okay, that's a guy that they will be able to spot play at the linebacker position, maybe even put him on the edge. That's where he spent a lot of time at Michigan. But Sunday they said, you are starting and you're wearing the green dot, mm-hmm. and you're in the middle of the defense. When Bob and I were recording the Musers, the podcast Cowboys edition this week, Bob has the theory that DeMarvian Overshown's going to have a tough time getting his job back after what Barham showed on Sunday afternoon against the Commanders. And, man, he is physical. As we've said before, when's the last time the Cowboys just had a linebacker who looked like that and could run like that?
3: Yep.
8: And I put up several examples of him fighting through blocks, making plays in the middle of the field, doing a good job. Now, this is Mariota, so he's not as fast as Daniels. But there's an example up there where he's in the middle of the field. He's in coverage. Then he drops out of that, and he runs up and makes a really nice stop on Mariota. The play on the boundary where he fought through a couple of blocks. So that looked good to me. And according to Football Focus, 79 snaps now, and he has a rating of 84.8. That is the second best rating for a linebacker in the last 4 years of the NFL for a rookie linebacker.
3: Wow. Okay.
8: So, and I saw in just my eye and looking at it, you remember there are a couple of plays, the swing passes that the Giants threw that threw the Cowboys for such a loop, and there was the one that really looked bad on Barham as he was kind of late getting over and he didn't seem to have a lot of effort. He played a couple of swing passes, including the very first series when Washington went 3 and out. I could see improvement from week 1 to week 2 with him. And I think as he plays, he's going to get, you know, it's got to be like speed reading for him right now, yeah, trying to figure this whole thing out. So I know the defense collectively just hasn't been that great, but between Downs and Barham, there's promise for this year and there's promise for the future. And one thing on offense, as Dak has the record-breaking day, breaking the franchise career touchdown passing record, he had a number of really great throws, and it's kind of like two kids talking, hey, what's your favorite Dak throw? But my favorite one from Sunday apparently was the same for Tom Brady and Chase Daniels, who I put up his breakdown of the throw up the sideline to CeeDee Lamb that was in such a tight window. And Daniels does a really good job of breaking it down and just how difficult this is. There's one thing when a defense is in cover two and the safety's over the top, and right as the corner lets him go, that's where you want to hit that receiver on that go route. It's another thing, though, to have that small of a window and that throw in there. There's a reason why Tom Brady said a word you're not supposed to say on TV. I think he was just like, wow. Tom Brady was so taken by that. That is an amazing throw.
3: Yeah, perfectly timed. Right before the safety came over and right in that window once he got past the corner.
8: The All-22 makes that even look better, and it stands up to several of Dak's throws. And as you look back at it, it was a great day for Dak and throws like that into tight windows. But, man, there were some wide-open windows, too. They had a good game plan going in, knowing they would have open receivers, and they did. Man, Washington did not do a very good job in coverage. They had defensive problems last year. They're going to continue to have them this year, I'm afraid.
3: Yeah, and it shows that Dallas isn't the only group of fans and media asking, why do we have so many wide receivers running wide open in our secondary?
8: Why do y'all play zone if it leaves it that wide open? That's really bad.
3: Happens in Washington and a few other places, too.
8: Yeah. All right, just a couple of things upon further review from Sunday's win over Washington. Up next, it's Gordo and Muse in the news.
9: One of the greatest inventions of all time. Next.
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0: Ticker brought to you by Frankel and Frankel Injury Attorneys and Mark Spain Real Estate. Cowboys run game struggling as it heads into week three against the Ravens. Brian Schottenheimer explaining the third worst rushing attack in the league.
1: We came out with a different plan. We're going to throw it around the yard. I like that plan. It worked good. This week we might run it around the yard. But at the end of the day, when you look at us, we're getting a little bit too much knockback in the backfield, getting the movement at times at certain things.
0: Cowboys countdown to kickoff 1 o'clock on Sunday. The Giants looking at extended time without quarterback Jackson Dart. The initial MCL sprain diagnosis could be more severe, more testing being done with season-ending surgery on the table. Rangers can't hold on to a 3-2 lead, end up losing to the Mets 6-3. Texas now second in the AL West after Houston's 7-0 win over Seattle. It's Rangers and Mets again tonight at 7:05. Ticker also service of RNC Entertainment. 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
3: Morning at 7:17 on The Ticket, Wednesday morning with the Musers. We've got the Pigskin panel coming up at 7:55. Tim Kalishaw from the Dallas Morning News and Donovan Lewis from The Invasion here on The Ticket. 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
4: Thank you, Craig. All right, you want a creepy story?
5: I guess.
4: It's so creepy. This is about some vehicle thefts that happened in Arlington, Texas. So you would think a vehicle theft, it's usually not that creepy. But there's one element to this story that I think is.
5: It's creepy, by the way. I just think vehicle theft is. When I walked out and it's like, what happened to my truck? It's gone.
4: Yeah,
5: that was a really strange feeling.
4: I would imagine it's such a tremendous feeling of violation.
5: Yes.
4: The closest thing I've had happen to me, this was many decades ago, was I had a storage shed broken into and my bicycles were stolen and my lawnmower stolen. And, you know, that's...
5: Yeah.
4: It's like, okay, those things can be replaced in anything, but the weird, creepy element was walking in there going, God, someone was in here and took these things that I loved. Like, I loved my bicycle.
5: Yeah.
4: Rode that one all the time. And just that feeling that someone was in this space.
5: Yeah.
4: It's hard to describe that feeling.
5: That feeling's terrible, though.
4: But then you ended up getting that truck back.
5: Yes, just hours later. Because I didn't have much gas in it.
4: And they ran out of gas.
5: Yeah.
4: See? Your irresponsibility paid off.
5: That's right.
4: I've always used that as a lesson to other people to explain why I'm so irresponsible.
5: Seems to work out.
4: It's a protective measure. Okay, so this happened in Arlington where a Lexus and a Toyota were stolen. But the alarms in the vehicles never went off. And the thieves managed to start the cars quickly and get out of there. There's no broken glass anywhere either. So they somehow defeat all the anti-theft measures that are built into these modern vehicles and start the cars, get past the immobilizer devices, all of that. The creepy part is when they go to check surveillance, because they had like a Ring camera in front of this one of the houses, they go to check it, and during the time of the theft, there was just 5 minutes of static. So these thieves somehow have something that jams the surveillance cameras.
5: Wow.
4: Then, so this one neighbor who had his car stolen started checking with his other neighbors. Hey, will you check your footage and see if you can capture, if you caught this on tape? And they also, their security cameras had quietly gone to static during the time.
3: Man. That's just like a movie.
4: Yeah. Yes.
5: Wow.
4: How do they knock out everyone's Ring cameras around there? Or doorbell cams, whatever brand they were.
5: So back to the alarms not going off. When my truck got stolen, I think I'd left it open. And
4: you left it unlocked.
5: Left it unlocked. So if they had locked it, do they now have something that can, if you can figure out the ignition part with some sort of...
4: the rolling codes and the fob.
5: That, so you can do that to unlock it too, I guess.
4: I guess so. I guess so. I don't know how people steal cars these days.
6: Technology
4: Although,
6: and stuff.
4: I did see a YouTube video of someone who can... Basically, they went up to the back door, and people do this. They'll put their key fob ring right by the back door. You know, all the family keys are hanging up in one area.
5: Yeah.
4: And these people would go up with this, some antenna thing, looked like a big loop, and they would sit there from outside the house, read those codes off of that, and put it into their cloning device, their fob cloning device, and just start the vehicles.
3: My God.
4: That wasn't in this Arlington case, but it's just a video I saw on YouTube.
5: Yeah. I wonder if they did that.
4: Yeah. But the jamming the cloud servers that are recording the footage from the camera.
5: And just when you roll by, it just jams everybody's camera. Uh-huh.
4: I want that technology where I just walk by. Any camera cannot record me. I'm like a vampire. I'm a digital vampire. Didn't know I'd say that phrase today.
5: Not a bad name.
4: Digital vampire. So that happened. The Texas Rangers, not the baseball team. The other
7: baseball?
4: Texas Rangers, the non-baseball Texas Rangers.
5: Are they in second place now, too?
4: Which, I hate to say it, but...
5: Got
4: to
5: change it.
4: One of the two needs to change their names.
3: I agree.
4: For my convenience.
3: And I think it should be the law enforcement outfit because they've had it longer.
4: That they should change their name?
3: Yeah. Because they've
4: had it longer. What do you mean?
3: I know, because they've had plenty of time with it.
4: They got to enjoy it for a long time.
3: Yes.
5: Okay.
4: What happened to the old idea of they had it first?
3: I think that's horse and buggy thinking.
4: Oh, God.
3: Let's cut that back a little bit.
4: All right. Anyway, the non-baseball Texas Rangers are accusing Camp Mystic of criminal offenses in the children's deaths from those floods that happened. And when you read their report, they have obtained 14 search warrants to retrieve digital data related to Camp Mystic. And they accuse that retreat in these affidavits of committing manslaughter, criminally negligent homicide, and injury to a child and other criminal offenses. So rather than it being just, hey, these camp owners didn't even know this was going to happen and they couldn't prevent it. You know, this is just a horrible tragedy. The Texas Rangers investigating this are now saying, yeah, we think that they're guilty of manslaughter.
3: Wow. That's pretty strong.
4: Criminally negligent homicide, I know. So they're investigating Camp Mystic and the Eastland family, who's owned and operated Camp Mystic for a long time. Killed 25 children and two counselors last summer during those floods. That's another one of those short-circuiter stories that I can only watch so much coverage of.
5: I know. It was one of the saddest things that ever happened in our state.
4: Mm.
3: You know, and they either tried to reopen or did reopen.
4: They did reopen, right?
3: And that is crazy.
4: The parents tried to sue for an injunction.
5: Yeah, I thought they were going to, but did not.
3: That's the way
4: it
3: should
4: stopped.
3: Be.
5: Yeah, I think so.
3: They should not have been allowed to reopen.
4: But then there's a whole bunch of parents that, I don't know whether they had kids there during the flood time, but a lot of parents want to see that place reopen because it is a Texas tradition. They went there. They want it to be safe for sure, you know, made safe now, but reopen somewhere and continue. But I never... You went to that one summer camp where you learned how to do horse stuff with sexually advanced kids or something, Craig?
3: Circle K Ranch in Durango, Colorado, when I got out of eighth grade, with the sexually advanced kids from Azle. They were on the bus with us.
4: Were you showered in full clothing?
3: Yep, with my horse, Dan. Took one shower in 2 weeks.
8: So you want me to walk down this area over here, huh?
3: Took one shower in 2 weeks. Just got up every day and layered on some more deodorant.
4: Because
3: my cousin and I were eighth graders and we didn't want to shower with the high school seniors.
4: We still need to locate and bring to justice the sexually advanced Azle kids. Find out what all they told you about girls and stuff.
5: Man, you're obsessed with that.
4: What? Finding the Azel kids?
5: Yes, you are.
4: What made them sexually advanced? Like, what do you mean by that?
5: Oh, gosh.
6: Because there was an older counselor woman. She was probably 25. And they were making time with her and making passes at her and coming on to her. And I have strong reason to believe that they made love to her.
7: Oh. Sex. Gosh.
6: And so I'm an eighth grader, but I can kind of tell what's going on here. And I'm thinking, God, these kids are really sexually advanced in Azel. I don't know what they're doing in Azel, but I mean, they're going after this 25-year-old woman.
4: You mean that they were
6: pursuing,
4: no,
6: courting,
4: that they were SA'd by her, that they were the victim here.
6: Well, I don't know about that.
4: Well, if they're underaged,
6: they seem to be the pursuers.
4: It doesn't matter.
5: They knew what they were doing.
4: It doesn't matter.
6: They were advanced.
4: She was taking advantage of them and convincing them that they were acting of their own agency when they weren't. Texas prisons must be air-conditioned by the year 2029. I think it's at the end of 2029. So in December of 2029, all Texas prisons must have air conditioning. A judge has ruled. Judge Robert Pittman. Yeah, we've talked about this on the air before. It is crazy that we don't have air-conditioned prisons. And I know it's an unpopular thing because you can reduce this to musers are more concerned about prisoners' comfort than they are about our children getting education.
6: Right.
4: And yeah, just I think at that point we just go, okay, yeah, you win. You win a great point, and now you're a kick-ass person who's going to have a great life because you won this point. But still, also, we should have air-conditioned prisons because it is cruel and unusual punishment to go through a Texas summer locked in a cage in which there's no relief from the heat.
5: Yeah. It's miserable.
6: I can't believe we've gone this long.
4: I know it.
6: Can you imagine how hot it is in those tin and concrete boxes on a 105 degree day?
4: 63% of our inmate population in Texas are living in non-air conditioned housing.
6: Damn.
4: Heat indexes near the prisons reaching 134 degrees at times. Indoor temperatures routinely are above 85 degrees.
5: Wow.
4: Dolly Parton's manager, this is a story that we talked a little bit about before. Her longtime manager has not only fired her nephew from being the head of Dolly Parton security, but has filed a restraining order against him.
5: Oh, man.
4: He used to be her head of security. He's the guy who announced her death. We all saw his video that Craig said was creepy.
6: It was. I didn't trust
5: too.
6: Him.
4: You didn't trust him? What do you mean? He's not asking you to invest with him.
6: I just didn't trust what he was saying.
4: You didn't think she was really dead?
6: I had some questions.
4: Okay. Oh,
5: you did too? You had a problem with it.
4: I don't know what you're talking about, sir.
5: Man, I can't keep up with
4: you. I don't know what you're talking about.
5: Flip-flopper.
4: I felt he was empowered to grieve.
5: What that means.
4: I don't know. I'm just throwing enough buzzwords in there that it protects me from the horde. Yeah, that's no all idea. I'm doing. Yeah. Anyway, he said that that nephew, the manager, said that her nephew and I guess some other members of the family are engaged in a campaign of coercion, extortion, and violent threats.
6: Wow.
4: That has terrified employees and associates of her management company and trust to the point that they required their own personal security. So accusing the nephew of threatening them enough to where they have to hire personal security.
6: I believe it.
4: Why?
5: I just figured the family voted that he would be the guy who would be the spokesman, and they're all on the same page. This is so sad.
6: He just had an aura of him in that video of, I'm the guy you need to hear from right now, and I was the most intimately connected to Dolly. So you need to hear this news from me.
4: This is a lot of subtext that you got out of that.
5: And then before that, his dad was the head of security, right?
4: I think
5: two generations of
6: that's
5: it.
6: Who Dolly liked, the dad. She never trusted the son.
4: How do you know that?
5: You
6: I know
5: making
6: this.
5: Making up stuff.
6: No, I'm not.
4: I think you are. Now, I was a little bit suspicious when he came out and said, she sadly passed away, and I am the new Dolly Parton.
5: No,
4: I thought that was a bridge too far for me. Let's see. And, okay, so you ever heard of the Ig Nobel Prizes that they give away?
6: Yes.
4: This is not the Nobel Prize, but the Ig Nobel Prize. And they shine a light on some lesser-known research. Some of it will be kind of funny, a little bit odd. But it does highlight a few interesting pieces of research. Well, in this year's winner, we find a splashless urinal that was invented. They did research to discover what is the optimal urinal. What kind of construction and design do you have to have in order to prevent splashback?
6: Interesting.
5: Yeah.
9: Yes, science.
4: And they used science. They, of course, relabeled it. It was a study of fluid mechanics. It was not. It was not studying pee.
5: I should have majored in that.
4: What?
5: Fluid mechanics. Not that kind of.
4: So they prototyped a splash-free urinal, and they found that the optimal stream angle to minimize splashback is less than 30 degrees. So they designed a urinal that no matter which direction that you urinate in it, it maintains that minimal angle that you need to prevent splashback.
6: Nice.
5: Okay.
4: No matter where you go. So you can just draw your name, you can paint your name out there, and it will never splash back. But I always thought that was kind of the fun of the urinal, is to see how much you could get to splash back on yourself.
5: No, I've never had fun at a urinal.
4: What?
5: You heard me.
10: I'm kind of with you.
4: You've never had fun at a urinal?
5: No.
4: Maybe. You never had fun trying to burn a hole through the urinal cake?
6: No, it's not fun. It passes the time.
4: It's a challenge.
6: It passes the time while you're urinating, but I wouldn't say it's fun.
5: I think you need to go get checked if you burn a hole through the urinal cake.
4: Wait, what did you just say? I just tuned in to hear how the Cowboys did this weekend. Julio Iglesias is 83.
5: He sings like a vampire, didn't he?
4: To all the girls I've loved before, I've loved one girl, two girls, three girls.
6: He's blind.
4: Well, I don't think so.
5: I think he's gay.
11: I mean, he's gay. Excuse me, he's blind.
4: I don't think he's either of those things.
6: Okay.
4: Bruce Springsteen is 77.
6: Wow, that's greatness.
12: Yeah, you know, got an underbite.
13: Bruce Springsteen.
12: Happy birthday to me.
4: He's supposed to be great. I have some close friends who are just huge Bruce Springsteen guys and say that I really need to listen to him. Apparently, he's a great songwriter.
14: Yeah.
5: No, I think he is.
4: Have you really listened to him much?
5: Yes, I've given it a chance. What was the Rising? Was that the big one that Fernando used to say? Hey, you've got to listen to this. Rising. And it's good. Yeah.
4: Jason Alexander, 67, from Steinfeld.
5: I was watching that last night.
4: Annie DeFranco, 56, singer-songwriter. Anthony Mackie, an actor in the Marvel films, as well as The Hurt Locker, 48. Skylar Astin is 39, from the Pitch Perfect movies. John Harbaugh, 64.
5: Okay.
6: Needs a quarterback.
5: Yeah.
4: Tony Mandrich, 60.
6: Second overall draft pick.
5: Yep.
4: After Troy, wasn't it?
5: Yeah.
4: I think in the 89 draft, Troy was
6: that's right.
4: 1-1. Or 1, what, one how do you say one. It? 1-1. Chris Johnson, 41. Former Titans RB. Okay.
6: Ran a 4.25 at the combine or a 4.29?
5: Something like that.
4: He was an offensive POS.
5: I wouldn't call him that.
6: POY,
4: sorry.
6: Player of the year.
4: What?
6: Not piece of.
4: You have to date.
6: All right, that's Muse. 7:35 on the ticket. 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
6: 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Tim Kalishaw from the Dallas Morning News. Donovan Lewis from The Invasion. Talk a lot of Cowboys and NFL football for two big segments starting at 7:55. 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
6: A reminder, today is podcast day. Edition 60, episode 60 just dropped this morning on Apple or Spotify. It's a scatter shooting version of the podcast this week. We talk about a lot of different things, including designer soap and getting racked. 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
5: Really important topics.
6: Wherever you get your podcasts. Thanks to everybody who took part in the American Airlines D&M Open yesterday as well. We had a great time at Tangle Ridge. Our sponsors, American Airlines, Mercedes-Benz of Plano, Freedom Iron Doors that gave away a door yesterday.
5: Yeah.
6: Eatsies, Desperados. Thanks to Chris and Sky and the promotions crew. Thanks to Mark and the city of Grand Prairie and everything they do at Tangle Ridge. And thanks to the P1s for helping us raise money for Special Olympics.
5: We had a great day. Yeah, thanks to everybody who played. Really nice people. And, of course, the folks in Grand Prairie are always so accommodating. It was hot, but, man, it was a lot of fun.
6: All right, to letters, and maybe we can get into this with the panel, because through two games, the Cowboys have not been able to run or stop the run. And P1 Richard, our Canadian P1, says, I continue to disagree that the old adage of run the ball, stop the ball no longer really applies, as the NFL has entrenched itself as a passing league. Of course, nothing is absolute. There are varying circumstances. Early 90s Cowboys often passed early to take a lead and then ran extensively to protect it and break the will of defenders. Running the ball and stopping the run speaks not only to a physical commitment, it is the essence of the game. It's often said that it's a game of numbers based on the number of defenders in the box at the point of attack. As an offense, if you can run and force consistently the opponent to commit 8 or 9 defenders to stop the run, then passing against 3 or 4 defenders becomes a simpler game of pitch and catch. Meanwhile, defensively, if you can stifle the run with your front 4 or 5 or 6 defenders, rushing the passer becomes somewhat of an opportunity/reward that is likely given because you have placed the opposing team in an unfavorable yardage situation consistently. In summary, your ability to run and stop it generates the most favorable situations and opportunities for splash plays on both sides of the ball.
5: I think it has changed, but I also, if it makes any sense, still think it's important to be able to run the ball. We had that Clayton Adams segment a few weeks ago, Cowboys offensive coordinator. He's still a big believer that if you can run it and run it really well, that you can control the game easier, you know?
6: I think so.
5: Whether it's time of possession or killing the will of your opponent, the physical nature of it, you know, that kind of wears them down, it's still a thing. And for the most part, good teams over the last, if you want to say it's changed over the last 10 years, I would say most of those teams outside of maybe the Chiefs, but even they find a way to run it with Mahomes scrambling up the sideline or... You know, they've always had a decent running back. You still got to be able to do it, I think.
6: P1 Mark, I think it tells us a lot about our current Cowboys defense. The Giants did not punt once. The Commanders only punted once.
5: I know.
6: With this stat, it's hard to get off the field. That's a good point, and neither of those offenses are seen as the Rams offense or Gotti.
5: No. No, that's concerning that you forced one punt in 2 weeks.
6: P1 Cole, I wanted to email about Dak's tribute to Roger. George pointed out in a segment that he paid homage to Roger wearing his jersey and a big 10-gallon hat before and after the game. Knowing Dak makes trillions of dollars, I expected him to wear a true, authentic throwback from a fine retailer. Instead, I was visually assaulted by seeing a modern-day Nike-branded Roger Staubach number 12 jersey. It didn't sit right with me. Roger's numerals were from the 20th century. They weren't corporate blocked screen printed numbers. I'm disappointed in Dak for not committing. The jersey looks like it was handed to him by his agent's assistant. But congrats to Dak for the record, I guess.
5: Man, it's hard to make people happy these days.
4: Jeez, God.
5: It was a nice tribute. I guess it. I didn't notice that, but I guess, yeah, when you look at it closely.
4: Do better.
5: It's not the same one Roger wore in 1977, but jeez. I hope this makes him feel better. I talked to somebody with the

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1: Buddy with the Staubach family yesterday, and they said it was very meaningful to them.
2: Okay.
1: So good. There.
3: Well, that doesn't count.
1: Okay.
3: Still did not please keep, that guy.
1: We got to keep him happy with authentic jerseys.
2: P1 Carter, scatter shooting while wondering whatever happened to the fans that would sit on the front row and hang signs off the railing that you could see on TV. I recently watched highlights from an old Cowboys game, and there were countless poster board signs that fans hung over the railing. Most were generic Go Cowboys, but others would have the TV network name that was carrying the game with one word after each letter, like CBS,
1: yeah.
2: Cowboys bound for Super Bowl, or something like that. Perhaps the stadiums just don't allow it anymore, but I miss it. I think that's the thing. Didn't the NFL try to clean up the look at every game, and they don't allow it?
1: They don't want you putting signs over what could be a corporate sponsor or just the look of their stadium. Hey, yeah, we hung a sign at the old Texas Stadium when we were in college.
2: We did.
3: Well, see, now I think it's a chance for, if they did allow it, for you to sell your own sponsorships. And then you make a poster board, and then you hang it out there, and then all the fans can get in on trying to recoup some of the cost of the tickets.
1: That's a good idea.
2: P1 Jacob sent this picture. It's very funny, and he asks, could there be a more generic description of an upcoming football game? And he sent the screen grab of from his streaming service. He was waiting for the UTSA-Texas game this weekend. And the description on the streaming service of the upcoming game, it has the two schools' logos, and it says, "The best in the country meet under the bright lights in a heavyweight primetime matchup." UTSA, I'm not sure they've ever been in a bright lights heavyweight primetime matchup.
1: No. They had a really good team a couple of years ago, but that's not very accurate.
2: P1 Adrian, watching Chris Olave, the Saints wide receiver, wearing a Guardian cap this season, had me wondering if Rydell will sell many NFL helmets, MINI, with Guardian caps on them, or would those be sold separately?
1: That's a really good question.
2: Gordo Muse, yesterday or the day before, I thought I owed you an apology because we told the story of when a former colleague of ours 30 years ago dropped us at the Alanis Morissette concert.
3: Yes, I felt you owed me an apology too.
2: Because you said it was somewhere in Deep Ellum, and I thought it was somewhere south of I-30, and then I looked it up, and apparently the place we went to was in Deep Ellum. But we got an email from P1 Scott, and he said the Dallas Music Complex was an old warehouse on Cadiz. I've never understood
3: Cadiz,
2: how to pronounce that street.
3: How do you say it, Tim Galshaw?
1: Longtime Dallas resident.
4: Cadiz? Yeah, that's how they pronounce it, because that's where the Sportatorium, the greatest place in the world, was.
1: Okay.
4: Cadiz and Industrial.
3: Sounds like a radio station.
4: Yeah. Now, that's how people said it. I don't know what the real
1: Cadiz weather.
2: So Scott says it was an old warehouse on Cadiz a couple blocks south of I-30.
3: Okay.
2: So you indeed owe me an apology.
3: Yes, I do. I am so sorry.
4: Could it have been the Sportatorium?
3: I accepted what you had said.
4: Wasn't that big?
2: No, he says it was only open for a couple of years. It competed against the Bomb Factory. I was a silent investor. We had some big acts there, including Bob Dylan.
3: Whoa. I think I saw Dylan there, too.
2: Okay.
3: It was the Dallas Music Complex, very generically named.
2: Yes. And he said, we didn't have adequate parking and used the grass field across the alley.
3: Yep.
2: I remember something about that. Mm-hmm. Well, I was happy to know my memory isn't completely failing me. I just knew it was south of 30, somewhere over there. And
3: I had no idea where it was.
2: Finally, was from P1 Lane. We were talking about a pilot recently, a fighter jet, and he hit the ejection button. And we just found that fascinating. That your plane is going down, and you have to make that decision to press that button, and you rocket out of the cockpit.
1: Yeah.
2: Lane says there's actually an online database for military pilots who have ejected from their aircraft. You actually get to join a club. I believe it's called the TIE Club. I have a family member in there, and his story is pretty cool. It's easy to get lost down the rabbit hole on that website. If you search for the TIE Club ejection stories, it'll come up. That sounds kind of cool.
1: Yeah. It's a

0: question, does the parachute automatically deploy, or do you have to, you're launched and then you have to pull the ripcord?
1: I think it automatically deploys, but I'm not 100%
0: sure. That would make
1: more
0: sense, I would think.
1: Yeah, because I could see where you go out of the cockpit with such force that you'd be disoriented, and you wouldn't want to have to leave it up to that disoriented pilot to pull the ripcord.
2: Right. Should we have those in commercial airlines, and would people be ticked if the pilot ejects out of there, but everyone else stays?
1: No, he's got to go down with the ship.
2: What, we while require saluting. Another death?
0: While saluting.
1: Yes.
2: Couldn't he make the argument of, yeah, but it's one less death? Don't we want this to lessen the tragedy at all, huh?
0: No,
2: okay.
0: No.
2: All right. Fine.
1: All right. Those are letters from listeners.
0: All right. Let's get together with our pigskin panel. It's Tim Kalishaw and the great Donovan next.
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0: Are you ready to talk Cowboys? Oh, yeah. We are ready to talk Cowboys. We do this every Wednesday at this time, the Pigskin Panel, and it's brought to us by TXU Energy. We bring in from the Dallas Morning News our favorite columnist, Tim Kalishaw. He's a Richardson High School Hall of Famer, used to be on Around the Horn on ESPN. All-around good dude, big wrestling fan. Still, the sportatorium is still real to him. And he covers the Cowboys like nobody else. Hi, Tim.
11: Wrestling fan from the 70s. Let's make that clear.
0: Okay. You don't watch it anymore.
11: I haven't watched it in 20, 30 years. But I'm going to predict the sign you brought to Texas Stadium. Was it White's a weenie? We want Sweeney? No, that wouldn't have been you.
0: No, that was not us.
2: Definitely not.
11: Famous sign from the strike in 87.
0: It was the 86 opener against the Washington
2: Redskins.
11: Mm-hmm.
0: And we misspelled Joe Theismann's name. It was his birthday. And we said, hey, Theismann, put another quarter in the hitting machine.
2: And drew a picture of Eugene Lockhart.
0: Eugene Lockhart.
2: Whoa. We told him.
0: Huh? And I think the Cowboys won that night 42-14. And we'd like to think it was because of our sign that fired out Eugene Lockhart.
11: I think
0: Lockhart.
11: Your sign was huge. Probably the only one Eugene ever got.
2: Maybe.
0: Maybe. Yeah, that was a long time ago, Tim. Gosh, that was
11: good
0: 40
11: times.
0: Years ago.
11: Good times.
0: But it was a win over Washington that night. And by the way, we are going to be joined momentarily by Donovan Lewis, the great Donovan from The Invasion.
11: Any minute.
0: Here at any second.
2: Yeah. Maybe.
0: Maybe. Yeah. So we look forward to that. We're not sure where Donovan is. But, Tim, two games now, and you feel any different this week? It was better defensively, but man, if Washington doesn't take out a revolver and shoot themselves in the foot several times, this is like week two last year, isn't it, against the Giants? It's probably a 43-40 game.
11: That game is such a throwaway game because of what happened to Jaden Daniels.
0: Yeah.
11: I mean, it just... The Cowboys' offense was great early, and it looks like they're going to maybe dominate. And then we're obviously 1 yard away from a 17-17 halftime score with Washington getting the ball in the second half. And the Cowboys showing no signs that they can stop. I think Washington had 225 yards at that point,
2: mm-hmm.
11: and a lot of it on the ground.
2: Yep.
11: So, you know, the world changes when he goes down. That doesn't mean there aren't good things about what the Cowboys did, but man, that had to be just a massive halftime deflation for the entire Washington team. Not just because it's an injury, but it's the same thing he hurt twice last year. And you got to be thinking, he's not right. Even if this is a 2 to 3 week injury, he's going to hurt that elbow again.
0: Yeah.
11: So, you know, huge, huge swing there. Offense, passing game, much more efficient. As you said earlier, still can't run the ball. Don't think they can stop the run. That's going to be a problem in Brazil. So, yeah, it's a win. It's nice. But too much happened on that one play for me to think much of it.
0: Fair.
2: Does Dan Quinn take that to his Washington coaching grave?
11: His watery Washington grave.
2: that decision. Should he have kicked a field goal there? Do you think he needed touchdowns?
11: I think they should have run the ball on first down because this clock has stopped and there's 12 seconds. And if you'd get stopped, which I doubt the way that game was going.
0: You got time to spike it on second down.
11: These guys line up so quick, you can line up and spike it with a second or two to go and kick the field goal. And coaches are just so averse to field goals. Everybody doesn't want to be second-guessed. and you know, we don't want to get down to the, you know, 3-yard line and kick a field goal. Well, it's better than getting zero.
1: Mm-hmm.
11: Certainly better than getting your quarterback lost for God knows how long. But yeah, that's a bad move by Dan Quinn. You're going to get the ball in the second half. You look like you're out of it early. 17-13 at the half. You're feeling good.
1: Yep.
0: Yeah.
11: So I think big mistake on his part. Doesn't mean that, you know, they didn't cause the injury, but the injury doesn't happen unless they're doing that. I just think, starting with our guy, George Dan Campbell, he doesn't like to kick field goals, and he passed one up in the Buffalo game, and then he got the first down. I thought, God, he's going to feel even better about that. It's like nobody wants to kick these field goals.
0: That may have cost him a chance to go to the Super Bowl a couple of years ago.
11: Yes, clearly in the San Francisco game. But that hasn't stopped him here 3 years later. So I don't know. Yeah, mistake by Quinn, but so many of them are making it. I do understand how it happens.
0: Well, ladies and gentlemen, here he is, Donovan Lewis from the Invasion.
11: Mm-hmm. Yeah.
17: I got the towns mixed up. I apologize. I thought I was really early. Like, this is great.
11: 802. That's when the segment starts.
17: Like, what's happening here?
0: You should know. I was starting to get worried about you.
17: I appreciate that, but no need to worry. Okay. I'm here.
0: Donovan is here.
17: I pride myself on being punctual, and I was tardy. I apologize.
11: He's here. Okay. He's clothed. He's ready to go.
1: Okay, yes.
0: You feel any different a couple of days later looking back at the Washington? Like you guys, I think, said on the postgame show, bottom line is whether it was 37-20 or, you know, 9-3, they got a win, and you couldn't start this season 0-2.
17: No, it's crazy to think that it's a must win in week two, but it was with what's ahead of you. But no, I think when we did the postgame, Junes, Matt had to convince himself at the very beginning that the win was, he was a little upset about how it went down. And by the end of the postgame, he was like, okay, I'm excited. They got the win. And, you know, you kind of have to talk yourself into it because you realize that they're going to have to play better in order for this season to meet the expectations. But you got to win by any means necessary. So they got the dub. It was ugly. And there were some opportunities for Washington. But I just don't think you have to, you know, you only get 17 cracks. So whatever way you get the win, you just have to appreciate that you got the win and just get better and move forward.
11: You can't downplay the win and just think how in a span of 28 hours, the NFC East turned upside down with the Daniels and Dart injuries.
0: Yeah.
11: Until those happen, you could put all four of these teams' names in a hat and pull them out, and they might beat each other. Washington almost beat Philly in Philly in week one. New York did beat Dallas. Washington was going to be tied with Dallas at halftime. And now Dart probably done for the year. And Daniels, you just feel like that elbow is going to be a recurring thing. I mean, that the world changed for the Cowboys with those two moments.
17: And you realize how thin the line is as far as your success and what you're expecting to happen. And in one play, it could just all go to hell.
0: Yeah.
17: And you just have to make sure that while you are upright and healthy, you got to see how far you can take it. And it's tight, man. That kind of sucks for, and now it's kind of playing out how we thought it was going to play out with Dallas and Philly being the top two teams with Washington and New
11: Washington
17: York being
11: and New York, but yeah, down you're at the right. bottom again, but they
17: were bunched together.
11: They didn't really
17: first.
11: Deserve to be there.
0: You know, after going back and looking at some individual performances, we talked about two of them on, upon further review, I do think it speaks well for short-term and long-term with what Caleb Downs and Jayshon Barham are going to be, especially Downs. I know the defense has problems, but, man, with those two guys, I think there is some hope that you've got something really to build around.
11: I think there is with Downs. I would lean toward what you said. Barham made a bunch of explosive plays in training camp and in a couple of preseason games, and he may do that. He might be their best linebacker by the end of the year, especially if Overshown has, you know, ongoing injury troubles. But Downs, having a safety back there who really knows what he's doing, you know, after week one, we weren't so sure. After week two, feel a lot better about that. He's just so experienced from two great programs. And again, I've said it before, but they got very lucky that NFL teams just do not, or we can't draft a safety in the top five or six. He's a safety. So he goes 11. And he might be an all-pro safety. He might be Derwin James, who went in the middle of the first round the Cowboys wanted a few years ago. If you get one of those guys, he makes a huge change in your entire defense.
0: I wonder if it's we brought this up. Do you think it's a dilemma for Christian Parker? Do we want to play him at the nickel spot, the nickel safety, and sometimes blitz him off that side? Or are they better served putting him in the middle so you can't run a play away from him? I don't know, but it's pretty cool he can do both.
17: Yeah.
0: He can play anywhere.
17: And I think we're going to get all those questions answered with the injuries that they have on defense.
0: Yeah.
17: Trying to see exactly how you want to play him the next few weeks if you don't have Malik Hooker and PJ Locke. But, man, I think you brought up a really good point as far as in the segment before, the umpire on further review. Because you saw the problems that the Cowboys had in week one, and that's because they weren't physical. And Barham and Downs adds that physicality to this defense that they just didn't have. And Now if you can get a lot of more players that are physical, then that's going to help because they got punched in the face against New York.
0: Yeah.
17: And you just don't have that. They're not known as a physical team, and I think that gives them problems. So now that kind of helps as far as trying to attack that with those two players.
18: So along those lines, it's just two games, but we have really not seen anything out of Quinnen Williams or Kenny Clark. They're two big defensive tackles.
11: Right.
18: And Jerry, this whole offseason, touted we're going to be so stout against the run because of these two guys. And now already there is the thought circulating among some of the film guys that the Christian Parker scheme is not beneficial for Quinnen Williams, that he can still be a decent player, but that he's never going to be a high-impact player in this scheme. Do you buy into that? What do you guys think is going on with those two tackles?
11: The Cowboys have done that two or three times. Remember, they did this with DeMarcus Ware when they changed the defense. And this is going to be great for DeMarcus. And it's about four or five games into it. It's like, well, this isn't good for DeMarcus. This was the wrong thing to do. I mean, I don't know if it'll turn out to be that way. I have seen those same people saying, yeah, Quinnen Williams got to be a 4-3 tackle. What they've got him trying to do, that's not his thing. I think it's a little too early to say that, but it's not too early to say they're a mess in the middle. They don't stop the run. And you know, I don't really know where to put Scatabo, but Washington does not have anything beyond the quarterback. Washington does not have any running backs in the top 25 or 30 in the league.
18: Mm-hmm.
11: And Rashad White and
0: Krosky Merritt,
11: Bill, Ja'Cory Krosky Merritt, they call Bill. They were kind of getting whatever they needed, and they got Derek and Lamar coming this week. So they do have a problem there. I don't know if you can already say that's a disaster to do that, but you're absolutely right that this idea, and I kind of thought about this after the Giants game. Like every time they have a game like that, you realize a little more about the Micah trade. They've done some things to recover from that, and they've changed the front and their more emphasis on the inside, but they don't have anybody who plays like him.
18: No. Not even close.
11: Nothing close.
18: No.
11: And when you had that and you led the league in turnovers, takeaways, his rookie year. And Dan Quinn got all the credit for it, which is fine. But I think Micah had a lot to do with it. When you don't have that, it's a lot harder to play this game. And so I don't know what Quinnen Williams and Kenny Clark's ceiling is in this defense. It might not be as high as it was, but I just think people are expecting too much if they think over time this is going to cover for what they've lost.
0: It seems to get double-teamed more
11: with that scheme.
17: But it's probably the point. So you can have your linebackers go and make some plays. They're going to have to figure something out. They've invested heavily in the middle of this defense for the first time in ever. So you've given all that money to Quinnen Williams. Kenny Clark's making a lot of money. You got to make sure and figure out how to best use those guys. And I think sometimes That was the complaint about Eberflus last year. He wanted to do one thing. The players said, well, let's do something else. And it took them like 10 weeks before they decided to do anything about it. They're going to have to figure something out pretty quickly. If that's not meshing well together with those two highly paid players, then we have to kind of adjust it a bit to make sure that you're utilizing them in the best way. So, you know, a first-time defensive coordinator having trying to figure things out on the fly, you got to make it happen because you need those two guys.
11: Osa was a really solid player, too, in the middle that they had to get rid of contractually to make the money work, and he's fine with the 49ers. So, I mean, yeah, to expect you're really going to be better up front in the middle with these guys, I think that might be a reach to begin with anyway.
0: So now how does this defense match up with Baltimore? We'll talk about that. And Tim Kalishaw says, hey, what about football games played here in America? That's next on the Pigskin Panel.
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30: 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Cowboys preparing for a matchup with the Ravens in Brazil on Sunday. Brian Schottenheimer describing some of the extra steps the team is taking for the game.
31: Some of these guys are funny about the way, you know, their cleats feel and the way they want them to feel. 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
30: Cowboys countdown to kickoff 1 o'clock on Sunday. The Rangers slip in the playoff race, losing 6-3 to the Mets. Texas falls behind Houston for the AL West lead after the Astros beat the Mariners 7-0. Series rolls on at 7:05 tonight. Stars and Wild playing a preseason matchup this evening at the AAC. No roster announced yet, but more starters expect to play after multiple skated in Game 2 of the preseason. Puck drop at 7 here on the ticket. Ticker also service of Applebee's. Football is back. 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
18: Good morning. It's 8:18 on the ticket, Wednesday morning with the Musers. Coming up at 8:40, we're going to visit with Sergeant Buck Maverick, our favorite military person. 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
18: 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He is our fixture here on the Pigskin panel every week. Donovan Lewis from The Invasion, her daily 9 to 1 here on the ticket, is our special ticket super guest star. All right, Ravens and Cowboys on Sunday. It's the game from Rio de Janeiro. We've seen all the stories the last few days that the field looks like a mess, but the NFL is doing anything and everything they can to make it playable. Are you guys anticipating that we're going to be talking Monday morning a lot about a messed up field, or do you think it'll be okay?
11: I hope not. I hope that's not the whole story of this game. Certainly seems like it has that potential, but then again, soccer players are known to whine about things, so maybe it's just that. You know, you never know. I hope we're talking about a really good game, and it can go a lot of different ways. I never... you know, you're kind of torn on. So the Ravens blew a game last week. They had a nice lead, lost it to the Saints. Is that good for the Cowboys or is it bad? Are the Ravens mad now? Mm-hmm. Or are they just not as good as we thought they were?
18: I tend to always think that that team is going to be mad, which is kind of stupid. But
11: why aren't they ready to play anyway? We're right. Mad. We lost the game to a mediocre team that we should have beat. Maybe they're mediocre. But, I mean, it just, I mean, you can't help but think about Lamar and, well, I should say more Derrick Henry. Lamar didn't run as much last year. He hadn't run a ton this year. He's capable of obviously doing the same stuff Daniels did and more, presumably. But he doesn't always want to. But against Dallas, you know they're going to try to run. And this has a chance to be unpleasant for Christian Parker if they haven't fixed some of that stuff up front.
18: How are you feeling about this Rio game?
0: I don't know, man. It's just whatever what the Ravens consider they do very well, the Cowboys can't stop. You know, since Derrick Henry, we talked about this yesterday, Derrick Henry in his Baltimore years, the first year he averaged almost 6 yards a carry. He went 5.4, I believe, last year, and already in two games he's averaging over 5 yards a carry. And New Orleans couldn't run the football against Baltimore last week, and the Cowboys can't run the football. So it's all the things the Cowboys have to figure out. Baltimore's done pretty well here in the first couple of games of the season. So I'm not even concerned about the field conditions. It's about the part of the schedule that we knew was going to be pretty difficult. And that's why I think a lot of people put a ton of weight on getting the Giants game and the Washington game, because you have Baltimore and Houston back-to-back, two physical teams that you've had problems with in the past as far as physicality. So, man, that's the least of my concerns is about what's happening on the field and about trying to stop Derrick Henry and Lamar Jackson. It's going to be a chore for this defense down four starters going into this game.
11: Here's my question for the panel. Derrick Henry began the year with, or maybe this is updated, he's got 13,230 yards.
18: Mm-hmm.
11: Is he the one guy who's going to get somewhere in Emmett's category? Because like Donovan just said, he doesn't really show normal signs of deterioration.
18: No.
11: He's still running for over 5 yards a carry, and it's kind of the way he's built and doing the things he can do. If he can do that for two more seasons like this and then two or three slightly diminished seasons, if he wants to play that long.
0: How about this, Tim? He's the only one that's going to be there for a long time that has a chance.
11: Yeah.
0: I think he's the last one probably in the next 20 years that has a chance to catch him.
11: Everybody else after like 3 or 4 years, even Zeke after four years, all right, he's done. He's a diminished player. He's just an anomaly, and I think he can make Emmett sweat it a little bit.
18: He'd have to average 1,200 a season for the next four.
11: Right.
0: And
18: that seems doable.
11: He's had 1,500 last year and 1,900 the year before.
0: At age 30.
11: They play 17 games. I mean, he could have a 1,500-yard season this year next.
1: You think about the miles, though, in the NFL and at Bama, and I could see 2 years from now he says, man, that's enough.
0: Man, but he is still running away from people. Mm-hmm. It's not just like he's just trudging along. If he gets in the open field, it's done. And at his age, he still has the speed.
11: Maybe because he doesn't do a lot of, you know, cutting back. He's the opposite of like a Tony Dorsett type runner. He just runs these power runs that he just uses his size and his speed, and he kind of does one thing, and nobody can deal with it if he gets around the corner.
1: Well, I think the field's going to suck. We really have no concerns. It was terrible for the Packers and Eagles a couple of years ago.
11: Right.
1: Both of those teams left. Man, that thing was garbage. But if it is an unstable surface, doesn't that mean even more? Hey, let's just load
0: ground
1: up.
0: Ground a pound,
1: Bob brought this up when we were talking about it. Do you remember what the rushing total was for the Ravens against the Cowboys 2 years ago? And that game that ended up being a 3-point game, but it was a runaway.
0: Oh, yes. It was like 28-0 at halftime or something like that.
1: Yeah. It was 21-6 and then 28-6.
0: Yeah.
1: They had 274 yards rushing in that game. Yeah.
18: That's ridiculous.
1: And the Cowboys had 51.
11: Right.
1: I could see a similar scene Sunday. Maybe not that lopsided, but the Cowboys are having a tough time running it. And I don't think Baltimore will against this team.
11: They'll have 200. That should be the over-under. And I would take the over on that. I mean, they're going to have some yards. Again, Lamar not always that interested in being a big runner. He'd rather throw it. And, you know, I don't think the Ravens' defense is anything scary these days. It has some good players, but they let the Saints, they let Tyler Shuck.
1: Texas Tech come back
11: on him with Olave and the fellas. So, you know, Dak, again, if he can find the footing in the pocket, Dak has a chance to have another day like he just had against Washington, I think.
0: And they're traditionally really bad against the Ravens. What's that, 1-6?
18: Yep.
0: Yeah. In their history.
11: They lost the last game at Texas Stadium.
18: Remember what a terrible
0: Baltimore ran. That was running, yeah.
11: Baltimore ran for 20 yards, and I don't think they even had their
0: No, it was like Leroy McClain or something like that.
18: Yeah. Okay.
0: Yeah, they ran for they ran for like a 75-yard touchdown. The Cowboys got the ball back, scored a touchdown. It's like, okay, maybe they're in it. And then the next play is like 80 yards for another touchdown to seal the deal.
11: That was a good way to blow up
1: those
11: things.
1: That was the first we got. Yeah, I think they have a tough game on Sunday. But it is funny how, and you guys were talking about this on the post-game show, Donovan, we all swore after week one, man, this is going to be so tough, this first part of the schedule. Given the fact that they later in the year have to go to Seattle and L.A., this may be the part of the schedule where you need to make some hay.
11: Mm-hmm.
0: And especially with what we've seen so far, and June's brought this, Baltimore, oh my gosh, it's Baltimore. And they're coming off of a game where they lost to New Orleans. And then Houston, they're 0-2. So if you think Baltimore is going to be mad,
18: mm-hmm.
0: right. Houston's going to really be really mad. Upset.
11: They also stink now, but they're really mad.
0: Right,
11: about
0: they are
11: it.
0: Upset.
18: And then Tampa that just lost to Cleveland, oh, so they're going to be really mad.
0: Oh, my God.
11: Baker is so mad.
18: So mad.
11: He's mad about his contract. He's mad about losing.
18: All the turnovers.
11: So many mad teams.
0: They have to sit around in the locker room for 2.5 hours and go back and play a game. They are not happy.
18: Right.
11: Oh, that's right. And lose to Cleveland.
0: Right, lose to Cleveland.
18: All right, through 2 weeks. Teams that jump out at you guys, are you 49ers believers? Do the Rams look like they're back to being the Super Bowl favorite? Are you buying into Kansas City being back?
11: Buying into Kansas City being back with the disclaimer that I still don't think they have any receivers other than Kelsey. But they can run the ball better with Kenneth Walker, and Mahomes has won with real average wide receivers before. So maybe that's just who they're going to be, but they can play defense. The 49ers, you know, I kind of forget. Last year I thought, well, maybe they're slipping when I'm thinking about them this offseason. And then it's like, well, maybe they didn't have Bosa and Fred Warner, and you get those two guys back, and they just look completely different.
18: Mm-hmm.
11: Now, this is not supposed to be a McCaffrey year because he ran the ball too much last year, so we'll see. They're actually being kind of smart. Using Keelan Clark and some other guys to split that load. But, yeah, I picked the Rams, and that looked horrible the first week. I think that's on Sean McVay. He even said that yesterday.
1: That's on the NFL for doing these stupid games
11: overseas.
0: But he didn't do his team any favors. He put them behind the eight ball with the travel.
11: I agree.
0: That was terrible.
1: But they presented him with the challenge of, hey, you got to play a game that matters, and you got to travel 15 hours. But, hey, it's going to be awesome.
11: There's no reason. I mean, I guess you want to play an opener in Australia because of the distance traveled. But don't make it a Rams 49ers. Don't make it a great division rivalry game.
1: Yeah.
0: Mm-hmm. Give them the Browns.
11: Yeah.
18: Right.
11: It's the opener. Well, people will watch anything. Give them the Browns and Bucks.
0: Yeah, that's right.
11: They won't have a 2-hour delay. I hate that too. I don't know who I would rank ahead of the 49ers might be back a little ahead of the Rams again. And Seattle's also 2-0 without Darnold, and they'll get him back. So that's still, I think that's still the power division in football.
0: Yeah, I think Buffalo, they have to, you know, not allow those teams to score a ton of points. You can't keep giving up 30. It's almost like the Cowboys last year. Let's just outscore everyone, and everything will be great. But if they get their defense going, then, yeah, Buffalo with the offense feels like that they are ready to finally cross over and make it back to the Super Bowl. But, man, I don't think San Francisco went anywhere. I was not a non-believer of San Francisco in the first place. They're doing exactly what I thought they were going to do, along with the Rams. They'll be fine. And you can't discount Philadelphia. I know a lot of people around here will, and they just find ways to win. Mm-hmm. It's like you don't have to win every game by 21 or 25 points. Just get it, and they're finding those ways to win. And that was against Tennessee on the road, but that was a pretty impressive way to go and get that win last week against those guys. So it's just, you know, it's too early to say is the team back, are they bad, because it can change at the drop of a hat. But I think all the teams that Tim named, yeah, they're going to be, they should be right there. I think Houston, if they get their offense together, they should be okay. Their defense is really solid. So it's early, but it's been fun so far the first couple of weeks.
1: So all these games are for money, these nine games in seven countries that we have, and understand all that. But realistically, when will we see the first team that is not in the continental United States? Is that still 10 years like, off, 5 years off?
11: Oh, you mean like the London?
1: The London hot dogs. When, yeah. When do we see them?
0: The London baked beans.
2: Yeah. Baked beans for breakfast.
1: That's terrible. Yeah, I don't know. It's why terrible. They do that.
2: My wife liked it.
0: It's getting your day off to a terrible start.
1: Yeah.
0: So gassy.
1: Yeah.
0: You're all day long.
1: Ripping them at 10 o'clock.
11: I didn't understand that. That surprised me. The London, yeah. I don't know. I think it's doable, especially London. And I think what they would do is probably have like 3-game road trips where they come to the United States and stay for a couple weeks and have kind of a facility that's theirs in some city. And then they go home for 3 or 4 weeks. I don't know.
1: Put them in the NFC East.
11: Yeah. Jerry would love that.
1: Yeah.
11: Add them to that mix. More money for the NFC East. I could see that, because that flight isn't horrible unless you go into the West Coast. But I don't know. I think that's almost preferable to what they're doing now than waking up and go, the Jets and the Steelers are in Berlin at 9 o'clock in the morning. Let's watch that.
1: But that's just going to be
18: That's just tapping into the London market, and Goodell keeps talking about, we want to dominate the globe.
11: Yeah.
18: You know, we want, there's so much out there. So
0: everything else is just too far away.
18: Yeah.
0: Because of travel and what happened with the Rams, and they messed the travel up.
18: Yeah.
0: So if you're going to put that team at a disadvantage, I just don't see them doing that.
18: Well, I guess I'm saying I could see a London franchise, but I also don't think these games are going anywhere. In fact, I think they're going to be more of them.
0: I do too.
18: We're going to have every team is going to play an international game every year.
11: How much money can they possibly make off these games compared to what they already make? I just don't know.
18: It's about spreading their brand around the world.
1: Yes,
11: I
1: understand that. But what about where you are most popular? I just think the fans, we need to revolt about this. Just like 1776.
11: I mean, I know people with money don't like to hear this, but isn't there a point where enough is enough? Right. I mean, the NFL dominates not just sports. It dominates television. It dominates everything by so much.
18: You would think.
11: You don't really need to think, how can we get that 18th game? How can we get more teams playing in China? How can we do this? I mean, it's just...
1: I'm with you. It's ridiculous.
11: Doesn't seem necessary.
0: I just want to know what other areas they're going to expand to. Like, will there be a game in China?
18: Maybe.
0: Russia?
18: Maybe.
0: Croatia?
1: That's a little dangerous over there right now.
11: Yeah.
1: But maybe someday.
18: Iceland, Antarctica.
11: We can put a team.
0: You think they'll have bad field conditions out there?
11: We can put a team in Greenland, can't we? Don't we have that now?
18: That's right. That's one of our states.
11: Yeah. I mean, there's no people there, but so they're going to have to be flown in for the game.
1: That's fine.
11: But
18: well, enjoy this one in Brazil on Sunday.
11: Yes.
18: And Tim, we will talk to you next week. Is next week the week you're
11: next
18: out?
11: Next week, I won't say where. I'm going to be out next week.
18: Okay.
11: Uh-oh. But I'll be back in 2 weeks.
18: I believe we have David Moore filling in for you next week.
11: Probably.
3: Joe Hoyt, actually.
18: Oh, Joe Hoyt.
11: Joe Hoyt.
1: Okay.
11: Okay.
1: Tim demanded that.
0: There's no way he wanted David Moore to fill in.
11: Yeah.
0: No way.
11: A big upgrade. Joe Hoyt.
18: That's in your contract. No David Moore fill in. Okay. Well, wherever you're headed, have a great time. We'll talk to you in 2 weeks.
11: I'll just say this. If there's a hurricane in the Pacific, that could be a problem.
1: Oh, no.
18: Okay. All right. And Donnie, thank you this morning. Anything you want to pump up today on the invasion?
0: It's Birdhouse Day.
1: Birdhouse Day.
18: Okay, yeah.
0: That's big. That's at 11:30 with Corby.
18: Okay, thanks, Donnie. Tim Kalishaw, Donovan Lewis, that's Pigskin Panel for this week. It's 8:35 on the ticket. Coming up next, we get a call from the battlefield.
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0: From Muse in the News all the way through the 840 bit, this is the Musers Turbo Sweep. 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
1: Text Miller Lite to 22126 for a chance to win tickets to a Cowboys game this season, courtesy Miller Lite, the only beer of the Dallas Cowboys. 8:43 on this Wednesday morning with the Musers. We thought we'd take a few phone calls right now just to see what the P1s have to say. And why don't we go to Roy in... No, I'll tell you what. Let's go to Sergeant Buck Maverick in the field. Hi, you're on the ticket.
2: Donovan Miller, Sergeant Buck Maverick of the 5th Division, trapped deep behind enemy lines. And I don't know how much longer we can hold out.
3: Jeez. Okay.
1: Wow, you're taking time to call us?
2: The shelling's really intensified in the past few hours, and about 40 minutes ago, PD Jim just took a 50 cal straight to the gut.
1: Oh, man.
2: And he's already burned through all of our morphine, and the doc says he doesn't think he's going to make it through the night.
1: That's terrible.
2: He's already FaceTimed his fiancée back home, and some Jody was in the background over there at her place doing chores shirtless. So Petey Jim's pretty upset about her cheating, as well as the loss of most of his major organs.
1: It's a double whammy.
2: War is hell, gentlemen. Yeah. War is hell.
1: Yeah.
2: Hey, why didn't Lashley use his running backs more against Louisville?
3: I guess you can always question that hindsight.
1: Yeah. Be a good question, though.
2: Last night, we had to move out in the middle of the night because the Germans were starting to mass just outside of Saigon.
1: What?
3: Where are you?
2: So we had to move all of our tanks and H-bombs through the Ardennes, but the half-tracks got bogged down on Omaha Beach as the Viet Cong strafed us with small arms fire.
1: What war is this?
2: While we worked hard to find Private Ryan to deliver some bad news.
3: Oh, man, this is like a movie.
2: I got a few of my legs blown off for a little while, but my malaria was getting so bad I couldn't even inject myself with penicillin without hitting a couple femoral arteries.
3: Jeez.
2: I'm bleeding out, and I'm fading.
1: Oh, no.
3: Sergeant Buck,
2: fading.
1: Stay with us.
2: Hey, you guys think Kobe Durant's going to bounce back from the anus tear?
3: I don't know if it was a tear, but yeah.
2: It looked pretty serious, didn't it?
3: I think they'll get him back.
2: Kind of funny, though.
3: Well, yeah, not to him.
2: George.
3: Yeah.
2: Starvation. Oh. It's a cruel mistress.
3: Oh, yeah.
2: We ran out of K-rations a week ago.
3: Oh.
2: My men are getting so hungry that they're resorting to cooking their own shoes and bone broth that we door-dashed into the war zone.
3: Door-dashed?
2: So that we can eat the shoes that I mentioned earlier in the sentence.
3: Yeah.
2: Fat Johnny's now so skinny that the doc says he should stop taking his GLP-1. He's now down.

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1: Down to 25 pounds, and it can barely hold this bazooka.
2: Wow, 25 pounds.
1: We drew straws 15 minutes ago to figure out which one of us is going to wait till Fat Johnny falls asleep tonight and then club him with a trench shovel to put him out of his misery.
2: Oh, man, that's tough. That's a tough one.
1: Before we hang him up as a scarecrow to ward off the scavengers to keep away from our makeshift wheat fields and our improvised brothels.
2: What is going on there?
1: Hey, are the Rangers going to be able to pull ahead of the Stros, or is this a lost cause?
3: They got 5 games left. They got a chance.
1: The STDs, George. The STDs among the GIs are robbing us of our faculties.
3: Mental competencies
1: at an all-time low. Can't think straight.
3: Yeah.
1: One of our guys is convinced he's a horse.
3: What?
1: A horse? We wouldn't correct him, but we need the transportation. Oklahoma Jackson, our sniper, he's completely lost his marbles. So you know what we had to do?
3: Huh.
1: We had to take to using round pebbles that we found in creek beds that are roughly spherical.
2: Okay, to replace his marbles? I thought it was more of a figure of speech.
1: This is hell, gentlemen. This is hell.
3: Oh, man,
1: I wouldn't wish this on my worst enemy. I beg for the sweet release of death so I can go into the ground and experience nothingness and darkness once again.
2: Wow.
1: Hey, the Sunday night free-for-all on Foxworth start at 10 or 10:30.
3: Well, I think it's 10 on Sundays, I think, and then 10:30 the other nights.
1: Okay, good, good, because I'm wanting to set up my DVR to hear what Cannon has to say about the Lane Kiffin stuff.
3: Well, it's good you're trying to keep up with the sports world.
1: Hey, you guys picked a ticket stock headliner yet? I thought Dirk was pretty good the other year.
2: He was great. I don't think we've picked one yet.
1: Does Delcus's constant berating of Cynthia Zagari make you as nervous as it does us?
3: Maybe a little, yeah.
1: I gotta go. We're pulling out so we can invade Paris to get the Ruskies back to Moscow.
2: What's going on there?
1: In the meantime, you guys send a few of the musers, the podcast tank tops, out to the front lines, would you?
2: Will do. Will do, Sergeant.
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7: Hi, good morning. In Dallas, if you're northbound on the DNT at Harvest Hill, there's a crash at the off-ramp. That's costing you about 20 minutes from Lemon. Northbound 75 at Lovers, a stalled vehicle blocks the right lane. There's a 22-minute slowdown. Denton County, 35 East southbound at State School, a crash takes out two left lanes. South Loop 288 is where you get slow. Tarrant County, 35W northbound at Barry, there's a crash in the left lane. It'll cost you an extra 15 minutes. I'm Becca with The Ticket. Stick it up your tailpipe traffic.
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9: Cowboys prep for the Ravens in Rio rolls on today. Defensive tackle Kenny Clark talks about what the defense can take away from a Week 2 win.
10: Love the way we set edges and knock things back in the run game. Just talking about just doing more of it as a defensive line, getting off blocks, making plays on the ball. Thought we did a good job at that. Main thing now is just handling that quarterback, not letting offenses get extended drives.
9: Cowboys countdown to kickoff 1 o'clock on Sunday. Jackson Dart's knee injury could be more severe than the original diagnosis. Giants quarterback will miss extended time, and season-ending surgery is an option. And the Rangers offense sputters in a 6-3 defeat at the hands of the Mets. Just 3 hits for Texas while leaving 6 on base and 1-for-8 with runners in scoring position. That series continues at 7:05 tonight. That is the Ticket Ticker. I'm Ryan Baldwin, Sports Radio 96.7, 13 to the Ticket.
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13: All right, tomorrow is Thursday, and that means Troy. We have Troy Aikman tomorrow at 7:55. Don't miss that. You guys up for a waffle stomp of the week?
14: Stop using that term.
13: Sure. What?
14: It's gross.
13: Okay, chicken kicking. Okay. How about that?
14: What is a chicken kicking?
13: This is from Division II college football. Have you ever heard of Grand Valley State?
15: I have.
13: I've heard of Grand Valley State. Yeah. They're the Lakers.
14: The Flying Dutchman.
13: No, they're the Lakers.
14: Oh.
13: They beat somebody called Judson University. I had to look that up. They're from Elgin, Illinois, which was right next to Wheaton, where I grew up. I had no idea there was a university there. That
15: Elgin
13: played.
15: Baylor, Illinois.
13: Yeah, there you go.
14: It's pronounced Elgin.
13: I think in Illinois it's Elgin, I think.
14: I
13: anyway,
14: just made that up just to sound superior to you.
13: Okay. The final score, Grand Valley State 96, Judson nothing.
16: Damn.
13: Almost got there.
16: Wow.
13: It was... 69-0 at halftime.
15: Dang.
13: Nice. And they stepped off the gas. They only put 13 on the board in the third and 14 in the fourth. So they held up.
15: Easily
13: could have scored.
15: Can you just turn around and hand the ball off? And then if they can't tackle you, what are you supposed to do? Just go down if they don't tackle you?
14: Run in circles.
15: Exactly. Go from one sideline to the next running that way.
17: Like, you're running the wrong way, man. Get some yards.
13: So there you go. Waffle stomp of the week, Grand Valley State 96, Judson, not Converse Judson, Judson University nothing.
15: I think Converse Judson may have performed better.
13: They may have been better
15: than Judson University.
13: All right, that's Donovan and Matt. They are next in the invasion. Thanks for jumping on the Pigskin panel this morning.
15: Thank you for having
13: Donovan.
15: Me.
13: It was fun. What are you guys doing today?
18: Birdhouse Day.
15: Yes, it is Birdhouse Day.
18: It is Birdhouse Day.
15: That's very excited.
18: Yeah.
15: And we talked about this last week because of the guest picker on game day. And it was Morgan Freeman.
13: Cheers, funny noise that we highlighted.
15: I did, yes. There was a what was he thinking?
18: It's an old person noise. They just make noises.
14: No, but I think he was making a disagree with you noise.
15: Play it again.
18: Old people always have a noise.
14: Sounds like Norm. We need to add that with Norm's crocodile sound.
16: He and, also told everybody to shut up, too. That was funny. That would be a funny drop, too. If
15: and we discovered that he lives in Mississippi in a town that had a documentary made about it called Prom Night in Mississippi.
16: Okay.
15: Because they had separate proms up until 1997. Morgan Freeman offered to pay for it.
14: Separate
15: they
14: proms
15: said
14: for
15: whites and blacks.
14: Mm-hmm.
15: They said no. He offered again 11 years later. They finally said yes, and they made a documentary about it. So we watched
16: amazing.
15: It, and we'll talk about it at 12:30.
18: It's jarring.
19: Hot dog.
15: It's wild.
18: It is.
20: I need to watch it because I cannot fathom that they did not do that until 2008.
15: 2008. Yes.
18: Yeah, watch it and you might be like, oh, okay.
15: As soon as okay. I think as soon as you watch
14: sense.
15: The first like 10 minutes, you'll go,
18: All right, yeah. There you go.
20: Okay.
15: You'll make the Morgan Freeman noise.
20: What's that on?
15: I watched it on Amazon Prime. We had to rent it.
18: Okay. Yes, $2.
15: Yeah, $2.
20: Prom night.
15: So, prom night in Mississippi.
18: It's 90 minutes.
15: Don't get prom night because I think it's a scary movie.
18: Yeah, that's a horror.
15: Right.
18: That's a horror film.
15: It's prom night in Mississippi. But, man, it is super interesting, the fact that it is. And it was 18 years ago. But I think the mindset about interracial couples were different 18 years ago than they are right now. Now, add to the fact that it's in the deep south in Mississippi,
18: I was gonna say, in that
15: to
18: area.
15: Add that spice to it, it's something else.
18: Yes.
16: Okay.
15: Yeah. It's a dad in this thing, man.
18: He is.
15: I think he did the interview on a tractor, on his tractor.
5: He was sitting here, and I don't like how tried grounding her, and we took the phone away, and she just still goes out with
15: and
5: him.
15: His white daughter is involved with a black student.
16: Okay.
15: Ever since like the seventh, eighth grade, they've been liking each other. And his explanation on everything, it's weird to say, it's spot on, but it's racist as hell. Like, I don't know how that can come together, but it's true. It's true.
18: And he's sitting there trying to say that he's not, even though he grounded his daughter and took her phone away so that she wouldn't date this boy. And she still does anyway. And he's like, well, I don't let him go on a date. She's in my house.
15: So they had a little sneak preview. They had the
18: trip.
15: They had the combined prom. Okay.
16: Okay.
15: So, all right, they have this. It's going down in 2008. And yet he can't pick up his girlfriend to go to the prom together. They drove separately because the dad's
16: waiting on the porch.
15: I'm not. Yeah. You can't go out on a date with this guy.
18: He's
15: so they met
18: up.
15: They're dancing all over the place, you know, together. But they have to drive separately. it's a trip, man.
18: It is.
15: It feels like it's a documentary made back in the 1950s, 60s, but it's amazing. 2008.
18: Yeah, it's
15: wild, man.
18: It is.
15: So we'll talk about that at 12:30.
18: We have that. We have Joe Trahan today, too.
16: Nice.
15: Yes, and Kennedy Landry to talk Rangers. We can't ignore them. They're in a pennant chase. They're in a race, man.
16: That is a race.
15: It is a race. So
16: okay.
15: We'll speak to her at 10:50.
16: We'll let y'all get to it. That's the invasion. Donovan, Matt, they are next, thanks to Baldy and Deddy. And a tip sheet for the great Gordo and Junior Miller. I'm Giorgio. We'll talk again in the morning at 6 on The Ticket.
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0: The Cowboys offense faces a tough Ravens defense Sunday in Rio. Receiver Ryan Filoni says they're pretty familiar with what Baltimore will run.
1: Not similar to anybody this year. Last year, they were pretty similar to the Chargers. I know they got the same coach from the Chargers last year. He's bringing a lot of the stuff he ran with the Chargers.
0: Cowboys countdown to kickoff 1 o'clock on Sunday. Nathan Eovaldi, a rare misstep from the bullpen, allowing 3 runs in the Rangers' 6-3 loss to the Mets. In 3 previous relief outings, Evo had not allowed more than 1 run. Game 2 of 3 tonight at 7:05. And the Stars welcome in the Wild to the American Airlines Center for a preseason matchup tonight. Dallas is 2-0 so far after having won consecutive matchups with the Blues. Puck drop at 7 here on The Ticket. That is The Ticket Ticker. I'm Ryan Baldwin, Sports Radio 96.7, 1310 The Ticket.
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0: Pickett. This is The Invasion, the world's most dangerous midday show. 9-1 middays here on The Ticket. My name is Donovan Lewis. Alongside my radio partner, he is Matt McLaren. Matt, good morning to you.
1: Good morning, Donnie.
0: Happy Wednesday to you, man. Happy Wednesday to everyone out there. Thank you so much for joining us. We truly appreciate it. It is the 23rd day of September. We are thrilled to be with you on a fun show today. We talked about this with the Muses in the mix, but we'll have a little mini hot dogs after hot dogs because we watched Prom Night in Mississippi. We talked about this last week because Morgan Freeman was the guest picker for the LSU Ole Miss game on game day. He lives in Mississippi. He attempted to integrate the prom back in 97 and 2008. They made a documentary about it. We watched it. It's wild. We'll talk about it at 12:30. We'll have Joe Trahan, the lead sports anchor at WFAA Channel 8. He'll join us for his weekly visit at 12:15. We'll have lunchtime with those Dallas Cowboys as they are preparing for their game in Rio against the Baltimore Ravens. The Birdhouse with Corby is at 11:30. Always looking forward to that. At Corby Davidson is where you can send those tweets. And we'll have some fun with the Snake at 11:30. We'll hop aboard the OSS for other sports stuff at 11:10. Kennedy Landry, who covers the Rangers for MLB.com, she'll join us at 10:50. The News with Travis at 10:30. We'll talk some college football at 10:15 with Billy Lucci from TexasAgs.com to see what the heck is going on down in College Station. We'll have our weekly entertainment segment, Hot Dogs in Paradise, and we'll start the show here in about 15 minutes. Talking about those Cowboys and one C.D. Lamb. But the crew, ready to rock with us, left to right on your radio dial. There is Baldy. There is Travis. And, of course, there is the tip sheet. How you doing today, man? Besides my voice, seems
1: yeah, you're
0: trying
1: right there?
0: To leave me.
1: You going
0: to
1: survive?
0: I think so.
2: That's
0: I think
2: good.
0: I'll be okay.
1: I hope so.
0: So let's get this going. Let's get it together.
1: Change in the weather, perhaps.
0: What change?
1: Well, it's not as hot as it was.
0: It's still hot.
1: It's not 100 degrees.
0: Why are we celebrating a temperature that's like 5 degrees right. lower
3: there's
0: than what
3: difference.
0: It is?
3: It's 99 instead of 104.
0: Yeah, no one notices it.
1: Oh, there's a difference.
0: I don't know.
1: I thought yesterday it felt pretty nice. It's like 95.
3: But we got all that rain, and now the humidity is kind of
1: 0.1
3: messing with all that. Because it's nice when you first walk outside, and after about 10 minutes, the thickness gets to you.
0: Okay, well, all right, I saw this, and I wanted to bring it up because I don't think I've ever seen this before, and it has to do with colleges. And I saw this graphic, and I wanted to look it up to see if the years will match up with this graphic that I saw. And the title of this, and I know we used to do the list on Fridays at 11:30.
1: Yes.
0: It's the top 20 colleges with the most drug arrests. Have you guys seen this?
1: No.
0: Okay. So I saw this graphic, and then when I saw the...
1: They got to all be in Texas because we don't allow anything.
3: Nah, Arizona State's on this list somewhere.
0: I saw the...
1: I thought weed was legal in Arizona, is it not?
3: There's other drugs,
0: I don't know.
3: Dude.
0: Yeah, it's a lot more drugs than just weed.
1: Well, yeah, but if weed's illegal, then it will create a lot more arrests, I would think.
0: And it says, based on Cleary 2024. And I thought, okay, well, that's a couple of years ago. I wanted to see if this was updated because, of course, if I'm bringing this up, something dramatic kind of caught my eye. So at the number one spot for top 20 colleges with the most drug arrests, the University of North Texas.
3: Okay.
1: Makes sense.
3: Music kids.
1: Makes all the sense. I believe it. It's the weed, I'm telling you.
3: I wouldn't have thought they were number one, though.
0: Now that I think about it, if you do have weed that's illegal, then that's going to up the arrest big time. But, yes, University of North Texas was number one. Number two, Prairie View A&M University.
3: That actually makes a ton of sense. They're not dealing with any of that out there.
0: Probably not. And so this list that I have, and I just looked this up on here, and it's a little bit different because – let's see. I'm trying to say it doesn't have what year when I just asked AI here.
1: What's number three?
0: Well, it's a little different from the graphic that I have than when I just looked it up. On the graphic that I have, it has San Jose State University at number three. But this one has Georgia State University as number three. But what caught my eye is that at number nine on this graphic, East Texas A&M University. And I went, Commerce?
1: What's the weed? You got to think weed and cocaine are the two most popular things in college for drugs.
3: East Texas, they're probably dealing with some harder stuff every now and then.
0: I would say you take the cocaine out and probably go with some type of pills, with Molly or,
1: okay, MDMA, or other things. Sure.
0: That. But when I was in school, the old man here, let me grab the chair, put it on the lawn, and yell at some clouds.
2: What are you, class president, man?
0: There were three girls in college, one that I liked very much. They got kicked out of school because they got caught smoking weed. But that was 89. And you're thinking, okay, you would feel that it may loosen up a bit, but I guess not. I guess Commerce is just getting it in. So East Texas State is on this list.
1: Yeah, also, so they say the most, according to the American Addiction Center, the five most commonly abused drugs in college.
0: That's Commerce. All right, that's so specific. I don't know if they're going to do this list like that.
1: I don't know if they're considering alcohol on that list, but alcohol is listed here, followed by marijuana, as you mentioned, kind of opioids with OxyContin and Vicodin, stimulants like Ritalin and Adderall that people are taking illegally, and then sedatives like Valium and Xanax, and then finally would be the Molly and MDMA and stuff like that.
0: I feel like cocaine is more on the rich campus.
3: That's a city drug.
1: Yeah, that's
0: an Ivy League drug.
1: Like San Jose State being third is interesting, but I wonder, again, what are the drugs being considered? Because if alcohol is considered a drug, that of course would change everything. But I would assume that it's.
0: I would think that alcohol is not considered.
1: I would think
0: you would have something separate as far as alcohol.
1: I would think
0: arrest.
1: Marijuana and prescription pills,
0: right,
1: that you're
0: the
1: buying
0: Molly
1: without an actual prescription.
0: Acid, shrooms.
1: Are shrooms illegal?
0: I would think so. Why wouldn't they be?
1: I don't know if they are or not. That was a trivia question when I did trivia last week.
3: Okay. Well, then you should know the answer.
0: You should know the answer if you hosted it.
3: Here, let me look it up. Are shrooms illegal?
0: So the University of Missouri, Columbia.
1: Well, magic mushrooms, yes, but you can microdose. I don't think that's illegal.
0: University of Wisconsin, Whitewater is number 5. Texas State University is number 6.
1: Eat them up.
0: That's what they've been doing.
1: I mean, how many from Texas are in the top 10?
3: They had a big reputation when I was going to college, when I was choosing.
1: Yeah, well, I always wondered that, because for a long time, like Playboy back in the 80s and 90s, had there were years it was a top party school in the country, Southwest Texas.
3: It's all the kids that couldn't get into UT. Like, they would just end up at Texas State.
1: Yeah, which is strange, because I don't. Like, when I was there, I mean, there was some big, to be fair, the biggest party I ever saw in my life was there, but I didn't think it was a big party place.
0: 4 of the top 10 from Texas, and 5 of the top 20 from Texas. The other university that made the top 20 from Texas, according to, I'm sorry, I'll take that back. It's another one. Sam Houston State was at 12, and the University of Texas at Arlington.
3: Yeah, right. Let's go.
0: Came in at number 19.
3: Magic mushrooms under a gram, totally a felony here in Texas.
1: Magic mushrooms,
3: be caught with
1: sure.
3: those. Well, I mean, yeah, if you just have some nice salad mushrooms, you'll be all right.
0: Let's see, University of Cal Berkeley at 10, University of Arizona at 8, University of California Davis at 7, Utah at 13.
1: That makes sense.
3: Yeah, they're cracking down.
0: University of California, Riverside. So it's almost basically Texas and California on this. University of Alabama at 16. That's probably more cocaine in Alabama.
1: Weed as well, I would imagine.
0: University of Alabama at Birmingham at 18.
1: That's got to be prescription pills and Adderall from kids trying to stay awake for their medical and nursing stuff.
0: University of North Carolina, Wilmington. And then at 20 is University of Tennessee, Knoxville.
1: That's so strange. I wish we had a list of what the arrests were and like what particular drugs were being busted on what campuses.
3: Well, and all the local laws have something to do with it too, like when what their proclivity is to, what are they lax on, what are they not lax on.
0: I just never considered East Texas A&M a party school. You kind of consider, if you're having all these drug arrests, you know, they're just going out, popping a couple of mollies and going to kick it. It's not a lot of kicking it going down in Commerce.
1: Or just smoking some of the green, whatever you kids call it.
0: It's such a huge deal when I was in school, and I feel like now it's just not a huge deal anymore. Even if it's not legal in Texas,
1: right?
0: I would think that with, you know, the drinks, the gummies, in all forms, you can have everything, right? That it just it's just not that it's not huge, like,
3: and harder to detect too. Like, I mean, unless somebody's like smoking, and unless they do something wild, you don't know.
0: And that's just a trip. How people can just walk around with those vapes with the illegal stuff in it, and it's a vape, so no one even
3: they just rip it
0: thinks about it or even considers questioning it, and you just. Ripping off a whole bunch of...
1: But college kids, who knows? You do something dumb where you catch the attention of somebody and it has nothing to do with you doing that, but they catch your attention for another reason. They go, wait a second. You guys been doing drugs tonight?
0: Who is this?
1: Officer East Texas guy.
3: Why does he sound like that?
1: Because this is what cops sound like sometimes.
3: Did you move from California?
1: Yeah, what's up, bro?
0: Sounds like he's in Scooby-Doo.
1: My brother,
0: not an officer.
1: Did you see my brother Bodie? He died in that surfing accident.
0: Okay. Congratulations, I guess. I'm pretty sure this
2: want the ultimate. Got to be willing to pay the ultimate
0: price.
2: It's
0: the list
2: price.
0: You don't want to be on, but considering that Denton is the number one school in the nation.
1: To be fair, the first time that I ever did anything like that was in Denton at the University of
0: North Texas.
1: Yeah, the first time I ever drank alcohol was at UNT.
0: Well, I consider North Texas a party school. I don't consider East Texas a party school.
1: No.
0: No, I don't.
1: No.
0: Hell, UTA, I even considered more of a party school than, really? Than Commerce.
3: Boy, we're all just commuting out there.
0: Yeah, we went down there and kicked it a lot.
3: It's different now. They've built the university up a lot as far as on-campus and near-campus housing. But when I was there, there was not a lot of people on campus.
0: But kids, don't do drugs.
1: No,
0: and don't get arrested for it, more importantly.
1: Don't.
0: If you do drugs, don't get arrested for it.
3: Or just do it in North Texas.
4: Hey, stop!
1: Just say no.
0: Just say no.
1: It makes your brain like scrambled eggs.
0: And your bread. Every Brett out there, it's like scrambled eggs. Every time you do drugs,
1: it's like
0: your Brett.
3: BTO is so mad right now.
0: Right? Scrambled eggs. Exhibit A. BTO.
3: I didn't say anything. I think he's a good dude.
0: He's a great dude. I love BTO.
1: I was thinking Brett Amancy's, but that's fine.
0: Okay. It is 9:27. It's the invasion. We are here until 1 o'clock. We'll have our entertainment segment at 9:55. But coming up next, let's talk about those Cowboys, specifically number 88. We'll do it next here on The Ticket.
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0: ticket has won 5 Marconi Awards since the last time Jerry and the Cowboys won a Super Bowl. 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
0: Thank you, Travis. 9:33 here on a Wednesday morning with the Invasion. Donovan Lewis, Matt McLaren. We'll have a little Hot Dogs in Paradise, our weekly entertainment segment, coming your way here in about 15 minutes or so. But those Dallas Cowboys getting ready to head to Brazil for a Sunday afternoon game against the Baltimore Ravens. Technically, Dallas is the home team. Of course, nowhere near actual home. Cowboys countdown to kickoff gets going 1 o'clock on Sunday afternoon, and then Donnie and I will have the postgame show. I believe Sean Bass joining us this Sunday.
2: All right.
0: For the postgame immediately following the game on Sunday evening.
2: It's still wild to me that you travel all that way and it's just a 2-hour difference.
0: Yeah.
2: You're on the flight 11 hours and it's like, okay, it's not, I'm expecting it to be the next day if it's traveling 11 hours
0: ahead.
2: Yeah, it's just 2 hours ahead.
0: But it'll be fascinating to see the field conditions. Yes, the NFL says we're good to go, but I saw one report, I think it was Mike Florio from Pro Football Talk, that said it may not look great, and they're going to have to get out there and see what kind of cleats they need to use, and they may have to change cleats as the game goes on, but we'll see what happens with that. But we wanted to talk a little bit here about CeeDee Lamb. And you look at the impact, the game that he had the other night, 150-plus yards receiving, 9 catches. He was phenomenal. And the impact of what he has been with the Cowboys in that lineage of wearing the 88, which he didn't want to wear when he first came into the league. And Jerry was like, no, this is kind of how it works.
2: It's what we do.
0: Right, when you're a receiver that's viewed like that. Honestly, I always thought it was weird when Antonio Bryant was here that they gave him 88. I never understood why they viewed him on that level of an 88. But the lineage that kind of makes sense from Pearson to Irvin to, of course, Dez and now on to CD. There's been a couple of other weird names that wore 88 that I don't know what the thought of we're going to give 88 to this person is when you have names like Dez, and then of course you have names like CD, who made all the sense in the world with the impact that he came into that draft, being the third wide receiver taken. Nobody could believe that he was still there when the Cowboys drafted him, and really fulfilling what the 88 club is all about.
2: Yeah, I don't know what your thought was about CD when he was drafted. And I know the Cowboys weren't in the market for a receiver that high. But then when a guy like CeeDee Lamb falls to you at 17, you have to go and grab him. But I didn't know what type of impact he was going to have out of college. I really didn't. I knew he was a good receiver, but I just didn't know that he was going to show some of the traits that he's shown right now. Just being the tough guy. He doesn't look like it. No disrespect to CD. He doesn't look like the tough guy that he is. And how that dude feels like if you – and we kind of put that label on Pickens – last year, because you just throw the ball in his area and he just goes and he gets it. But it's almost like CD, you don't even have to make those really tough catches because that dude feels like he's always open.
0: Yes.
2: Like it is remarkable to me to see from the very beginning, because he was there 2020, first year, of course, and that was the COVID year, and Dak was hurt, they had Andy Dalton and Amari Cooper, and he still, what, got 800 something yards or
0: over
2: something like that?
0: 900
2: yards in that first year.
0: Almost had 1,000-yard receiving season.
2: And then just every year after that, man, he has just proven year after year after year that dude is really dominant. And I think some people saw it out of school. I didn't. I really didn't. And now he's becoming more of that vocal leader also, taking that next step and not just doing it on the field, but actually being vocal about his leadership. And I love that about him, man. He has definitely surprised me as far as his production on the field and what he does off the field also, as far as just, you know, trying to make sure that how invested he is in this entire team trying to get them to that spot. Because we always think about Dak in that way. Like there's nothing more that he wants than to win a Super Bowl for this franchise and to be the guy to kind of break that streak. And CeeDee is kind of going into that same category with Dak.
0: Yeah, I think so. And he is vaulting his name. I mean, you look at what he has done. And like you said, coming out of college in that draft, because it was, if everybody remembers, Henry Ruggs, Jerry Jeudy, the two receivers from Alabama. And then, of course, it was CeeDee Lamb. And I did believe that Jerry Jeudy, I mean, he was a beast at Alabama. And I thought Jerry Jeudy would be the best receiver out of those three. The shock was when the Raiders, of course, took Henry Ruggs as the first out of that trio.
3: Yep.
0: And Henry Ruggs kind of always just, I thought he would be the speed guy that would be a quality number two, but you had to have a Jerry Jeudy on the other side of the field for him to do what he does. And, of course, the tragedy that he was wrapped up in and that whole deal. And now CeeDee Lamb, he's by far the best receiver out of that class. And
2: 8 receivers in the first 34 picks,
0: yes,
2: of that draft. And Justin Jefferson, of course, yeah, now considered, widely considered, the best receiver in the league. Went how many spots after?
0: That's right. Jefferson was in that
2: class.
0: He went
2: 22.
0: Yeah.
2: About
0: that. Yeah.
2: CeeDee Jefferson, went 17. Justin Jefferson went 22.
0: Right. And so Jefferson and CeeDee coming in the league together, and you'd probably say Jefferson is the better receiver, but CeeDee right up there with them. And I don't think that you can say either of them hasn't fulfilled or more than fulfilled what you would expect from where they were taken. And you talk about a guy, I was looking at this, and it's in year 7, 97 games. He's already 5th all-time for the Cowboys in receiving yards. He'll finish this season 3rd all-time. And you kind of look at this, if he plays another 6 seasons, based on the averages that he's put up in his first 6 seasons, we're talking about a guy that's going to have 1,100 receptions and 15,000 yards receiving. One of the best wide receivers in the history of the NFL. Now, that's, again, 6 more years with health as he goes into his 30s and 6 more seasons of being a prominent wide receiver in the league. Who knows if he'll be able to do that? But he averages about 95 receptions a year. Is that going to go down a little bit? Who knows? But those are Hall of Fame numbers. I mean, 1,100-plus receptions and 15,000 yards receiving are Hall of Fame numbers. And it's strange because as dominant as he is in that regard, red zone-wise, he only has 1 season with 10 or more touchdown receptions. And he's not the red zone target that you would think of that perhaps he should be.
2: Yeah, no, that's true. But I don't think you hold that against him, saying it's a flaw in his game. That dude is... Yeah, I don't know. I guess, and when you're rolling coverage over his way and knowing, sure, that dude is going to get the ball and he can still find himself open. That game he had against Washington this past week,
0: yeah,
2: the one play that stands out to me is not even the laser that Dak threw. It was one where if Dak would have noticed CeeDee open, he would have had over 200 yards because he made a move at the line of scrimmage and like 4 steps in, he just put the finger up and was like, yep, go get me. And he turned around and went, "Oh, man, I had him. And it's just his, I don't even want to say maturity, because I don't think you've seen anything that saying that he's grown up. He's just become that leader, man. I love that about him. When I was in the tent when the Hardline had him on at the at training camp, and just how he approached those interviews a few years earlier and what he does now is so night and day with him now, knowing that he's one of the vets on the team. And he was even shocked, like, "Man, I can't believe this is your, you know, I've been in this thing 7 years now. That's crazy." Like, and it is. But just to see from the very beginning, man, that dude was ready right from the jump, and how he's elevated his game now to being a top 5 receiver in the league is pretty cool to see.
0: Yeah, and at only 27 years old, there's belief, I would think, that he can still be highly productive for another handful of years. He's still got... That's why when I look at another 6 years of what he's doing, doesn't seem absurd getting him to 33 years old as a wide receiver. Now, maybe he hits 30 and it drops off a bit, but you got to think he can perform at the level that he's at for not just this season, but an additional 3 seasons after this before he gets past 30.
2: Because realistically, it's not all about him being a burner.
0: Right.
2: Now, we know he's fast, right, but it's not just about his speed.
0: Right.
2: It's that dude can just get open. And his career in Dallas started out the right way when they had the virtual draft in 2020. He took the phone out of the girlfriend's hand and she was trying to.
0: Right.
2: It's,
0: yeah,
2: like, okay, I like that dude. That dude is doing it. But, man, yeah, I think the 1 year where Dak was hurt and his shoulder was still banged up, but he still went out there and played for no reason at all when that season was down the tubes.
0: Yeah.
2: And he still found himself out there playing, just lets you know how tough he is and how much he wants it, man. It's just been a joy watching this dude for the last 7 years.
0: It really is, the development that he has had. And he's played 97 games. He started 91 of them. And of those, he has 28 100-plus yard receiving games, which is almost a third of the time he's finding himself as that type of receiver. And I do think, again, any time they don the number 88 and put it on a receiver, it does come with those expectations. You can't ignore it. I never watched Drew Pearson play. So in my head, I go, oh, man, so this is Michael Irvin or Dez Bryant. And you can make the case he's going to surpass with health. He will be the greatest Cowboys wide receiver of all time. Now, the Super Bowl rings
2: right.
0: and the leader that Michael Irvin right. was and the vibrant leader that he was on the field, people may argue that. But just from the way that he is playing and his ability to do some things.
2: That's a tall order also.
0: When it's all said and done, he's got to stay healthy. But behind Witten, he's going to be franchise wide receiver, leader in yards, leader in receptions, touchdown catches. He'll be right up there, right behind Witten.
2: But, you know, you have the thought about Dak and the numbers, and he'll have every single passing number history as far as the Cowboys will go, but no one considers him the greatest Cowboy quarterback ever.
0: Right, because of the
2: rings. So even if he has the numbers and you
0: don't... Do we weigh that with wide receivers? Does it?
2: That's another interesting question that I don't know the answer to. And I just don't think... Anyone our age, with the non-success the Cowboys have had recently and the success that they had when 88, when Michael Irvin was there, I don't think anyone our age could ever compute the fact that CeeDee Lamb would ever be a better player than Michael Irvin.
0: Right, and that's to me...
2: Unless they get one.
0: Because the leader that Irvin was and his ability to... If you needed a first down, you could throw it to that dude and it was automatically a first.
2: But I kind of feel the same way about CD right now.
0: Is that CD? And we're talking about Michael Irvin, who was what, 10 years into the league or whatever before all those injuries hit and everything. So we may revisit this in 3 seasons, depending on what happens. How does it look? How do we feel? It's hard to say, but we tend, unless we're comparing cowboy to cowboy, we don't tend to use rings at any other position. But we do with the Cowboys going, well, Emmitt has the rings and Michael has the rings and Witten never got a ring and CeeDee Lamb doesn't have the ring and Dez never got the ring. And for whatever reason, we do that with other positions, cowboy to cowboy. But I don't know, for instance, if Justin Jefferson never wins a ring or Ja'Marr Chase never gets a ring and we just compare those three wide receivers together, it never comes into the conversation.
2: Because if you're comparing the Cowboys and you see Dez and Michael Irvin and CeeDee Lamb, and you're thinking about Dez and you're saying, man, mentality-wise or on-the-field toughness-wise, man, you think Dez and Michael Irvin are pretty comparable. It's almost like you see that and you go, okay, he was kind right. of on his way if he would have had the same production, and he didn't. But I think right now, if you ask who's the better receiver, Dez or CD, and I think a lot of people will, no questions asked, will say CD.
0: I would lean towards CD. And still, like the pinnacle of the franchise, to me, and I, again, never saw Drew Pearson play. He was before my time. It was always Michael Irvin was the greatest Cowboys receiver of all time.
2: That's a fascinating thought to see how that's going to be viewed, but that's a long way to go. CeeDee Lamb, he's been in the league 7 years. He's 27 years old. It's a long way to go before that story is written, but he's well on his way to putting himself in the position of the only receiver I could even imagine that will top Michael Irvin as far as being the greatest receiver here in Dallas.
0: And I still think it's interesting because it does feel that it's Jefferson, Ja'Marr Chase. A lot of people may throw Puka Nacua up there. There are a couple of other names if you want to throw them out there. But I've always thought that CD is right up there with anybody you want to put. And
2: I think Amon-Ra St. Brown, Jackson Smith and Jigba now. Like, you just have this kind of group of receivers that you kind of group together right. after Jefferson and Chase. They are by far considered the top two receivers in the league.

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1: CD is still third in yards out of that group since they've all been in the league together, just not even counting 2020, behind Jefferson and Chase. And he's fifth in receptions. So you kind of look at that and, man, he's been that dude. But for whatever reason, it does feel anytime you start talking about wide receivers that his name doesn't get mentioned, you're going to mention Jefferson and Chase first. But then it's, you might say Nacua, you might say St. Brown. And I've always thought, man, I might take CD Lamb, man.
2: And I think if you start listing, a lot of people will think of CD after those guys.
1: Right,
2: it's maybe time to say, no. There are going to be points to where he needs to be above those guys because of what he's done and his resume so far, and it feels like he has a long way to go. So, yeah, man, just seeing him mature on the field has been really – but he came in smoking right from the very beginning, even in a down year, to almost get 1,000 yards in his first year, man. I didn't expect that to happen. Usually you'll see receivers and you'll go, okay, it takes them a little bit to get warmed up. The first year, 600 yards, and then on the way up. But, man, he was right there from the very beginning. All right, it's 9:48. It's the Invasion. We'll get back into the Cowboys at – 11:55 at the start of our lunch hour, and we'll speak with Joe Trahan, the lead sports anchor at WFAA, for his weekly visit at 12:15. We'll talk some college football at 10:10. But coming up next, it is our weekly entertainment segment, A Little Hot Dogs in Paradise. We'll do it next here on The Ticket.
3: 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You'll hear from Tim Kalishaw and Joe Hoyt. 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
2: 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Cowboys and Ravens squaring off in Brazil Sunday. Dallas with just two sacks on the season through two games. But Brian Schottenheimer's not worried.
3: I believe that these things do come in bunches. If you're close, it means you have a chance. And if you can finish a couple of those things, that would be tremendous for us. Because, you know, talk about some of our struggles on third down. A couple of those have been really good rushes that we just haven't been able to finish.
2: Cowboys count down to kickoff 1 o'clock on Sunday. Jackson Dart could miss the rest of the season as more tests on his knee injury are being done. The Giants QB initially diagnosed with an MCL sprain. He will at least miss extended time. And the Rangers are currently out of a playoff spot after losing to the Mets 6-3. Texas tied with Houston, but second in the AL West due to the tiebreaker. And three games out of a wild card spot. Game 2 tonight at 7:05. Ticker also a service of Zaxby's. Text ZAX, Z-A-X 967 to 22126, then download the Zaxby's app. Receive a free chicken sandwich code, and you'll be entered to win a $100 gift card to Zaxby's. That is the Ticket Ticker. I'm Ryan Baldwin, Sports Radio 96.7, 1310 The Ticket.
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6: 9:58. Wednesday morning here with the Invasion, Donovan Lewis, Matt McLaren. We'll talk a little College Station. What kind of trouble are the Aggies in headed to LSU this weekend? We'll talk to Billy Lucci from TexAggs.com. He'll join us coming up here in 15 minutes or so. Also, don't forget tomorrow, Am I the Jerk? 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You can send yours in to amithejerk1310@gmail.com. amithejerk1310@gmail.com. We'll go through a few of those tomorrow at this time. But right now, Hot Dogs in Paradise, our weekly entertainment segment. And we're going to dive into Prom Night in Mississippi, the Morgan Freeman Prom Black White documentary coming up here at 12:30 this afternoon. But in Hot Dogs, and I've mentioned this TV show before, and I'm a big fan of it. It's on Amazon Prime, but the fourth season of Reacher on Amazon Prime was released, man, probably about a month ago or so, and they finally got all eight episodes in, so I started watching it so I can binge it. But Reacher is based on Jack Reacher, which is a book series written by Lee Child. And I've read every single one of them. There's 30-some-odd Jack Reacher books, and each season is based off one of the books. But I just, big fan of the show because the actor that plays Reacher, his name is Alan Rickston, and he is exactly the character in the books. This dude portrays him exactly the way that you would, when you're reading the books, picture him, which I like. If you're a fan of book series, which is why the movies, the Jack Reacher movies that Tom Cruise did, they were good movies, but he wasn't Jack Reacher. He did not fit the description in the books of what Jack Reacher is at all, which was always weird.
7: So for some reason, this is in my algorithm as far as scrolling, doom scrolling goes. And I get a lot of three and a half, four minute clips of this show.
6: Okay.
7: On my doom scrolling. It's made me, you know what? I didn't realize what show it was. So I saw the first couple and went, okay, that's pretty interesting. But I didn't know exactly where to look for it and watch the series. But now that there are three full seasons and the fourth season is out, I feel like I have to start at the beginning.
6: Yeah, and if you don't, they really don't connect. There may be a character or two that is in a season, but it doesn't really matter if you know why they're there because they're different books. And the books really don't have, there's one main character who now has a breakaway series of her own. And outside of that, the books are all kind of, they just follow this dude because Reacher, doesn't have a house. He doesn't live anywhere. He doesn't. He just has all this money from when he was a MP at the military police, and he just kind of takes a bus or public transportation everywhere and finds himself like he's just a wanderer, and he has really nowhere to go or nothing to do. And of course, he always just winds up and he'll be sitting there in a cafe sipping on coffee, but he's so observant that he notices something off and he pries into it a little bit and realizes somebody needs his help. And then he helps that person, wraps up that situation, jumps on a bus and goes wherever next.
7: Right. And the books are pretty fitting for the television series.
6: Yeah. Yeah. Yeah. They fit pretty well if you know the books. But this one, season four, is based on a book that came out several years ago that I kind of recall a little bit of it, but there's been so many Reacher books since it that I'm like, okay, man, I want to go back and read this one to remind me because it's been a good season so far. But that's been what I've been jumping into. Problem is that, you know, I watched a couple episodes last week. I finally got to another episode yesterday because there's just so much with football going on right now. You just don't find yourself watching shows the way that you do for a few months in the summer, it feels like.
7: Well, I gave the Varnell Hill show another run. I watched episode three.
6: Why did I do this?
7: Yep. Kinda.
6: This show sucks.
7: Kinda. And I'm still trying to see if it's ever going to find any bit of legs to make it a tad bit enjoyable. And through the three episodes, it hasn't. And I think they've dropped four so far. Maybe five will come out here really soon. And I don't know exactly how long the series is. But I will be shocked and appalled if this thing is renewed for a second season. I haven't seen anyone out there on the timeline that says that they've enjoyed this or has any redeeming qualities whatsoever. None. It's just not good. And they waited way too late. Way too late. Tommy Davidson is a good physical actor, comedian. He's been that way for a long time. But man, when he was on In Living Color and when he did this one and everything would show his physical style, and now he's a little too old to kind of get it done. He's not that physical comedian anymore. And now you can just see it, and it's just not good. And tomorrow is A Different World, the premiere.
6: Okay, looking forward to that on Netflix. I know you are.
7: I am definitely looking forward to that, and I'm praying. I don't want Varnell Hill to cloud my judgment about another remake that sometimes you wonder what the heck, why the heck are they doing it? But it kind of makes sense since it's Dwayne and Whitley's kid that's going to college. It makes sense why it's taking so long to kind of bring this and reboot this back. It is kind of wild, though, that you just truly don't have a lot of original ideas in Hollywood anymore, and they're just kind of going back to the same type of formula to see if it works. But this one is going to be exciting. That's probably my wife's favorite show of all time, A Different World. So she's going to like it regardless. And I'm going to give an eye on it, thinking and hoping that it's going to be really good. I had a feeling that Varnell Hill was going to be bad, and maybe that clouded my judgment a bit because it lived up to those bad expectations. I think this one has a chance. I think this one has a chance to dive a different way than what they did. Kind of a new style. Kind of like the new Fresh Prince. Because that one came out a few years ago, and it's so different from Fresh Prince of Bel-Air. It's like the dramatic side of it, and I thought that worked. Even though you had the same character names, and it's different, and it's like, okay, this doesn't feel like Fresh Prince, but they did it in a way that was, it didn't even make you truly think about the comedy side of it because it was more dramatic. Now, I think this one is still going to be a comedy, like A Different World, but I'm excited to see how it plays out. I don't know if they're dropping the entire season or just an episode a week or whatever they're doing, but I'm definitely going to lay eyes on this one, hoping and praying that it has the same qualities like the first one.
6: Yeah, it's always a bummer when it doesn't. Or like the Varnell Hill show, when you kind of are excited to watch something and then you try to dive into it and it's just horrible and it doesn't work for you.
7: And if you said 25 years ago that they were bringing that back, you go, okay, that's great. But 30 years later afterwards, it just doesn't work.
6: So I know we don't always talk books in Hot Dogs in Paradise, but they can entertain people like they do me. And I was trying to recall, because we were just talking about the TV show Reacher, the new Reacher book, because they usually release one a year, which is pretty nuts, comes out. It's the 31st Jack Reacher book, and it'll drop for you coming up in October, about a month away, almost exactly a month. It comes out October 20th, which, just to put these on lists if people are curious about them, Peter King, who before Ed Werder who joins the Musers every Tuesday morning talking NFL. Peter King, the author who wrote for Sports Illustrated for years and years and years, and they did Monday Morning Quarterback for NBC or whatever it was, and joined the Musers for years. He is releasing a book called The Game. And that book comes out on the same day, October 20th. And this is a book that will be about his career, actually the week before, October 13th. And it's 40 years of his stories and behind the scenes interviews and things like that in his NFL career covering the NFL, which I'm stoked to read that. And for college football, this came out yesterday and probably be the next book I get when I finish the one I'm reading. But it's Unthinkable to Unstoppable, How Kurt Cignetti and the Indiana Hoosiers Stunned College Football. And it's a complete behind-the-scenes look at everything that they went through last year. A little over 300 pages that came out yesterday. And I'm excited to read that one next. And I'm sure I'll blow through that one. But, man, some of those books, when you get into it, that are sportsy but also offer you a lot of behind-the-scenes and interviews of how this worked and his whole mentality are really, really good. So maybe a couple of books if you're interested to get into the reading world.
7: I would definitely jump on that one.
6: Yeah.
7: About Indiana.
6: Yeah.
7: That's it. I'm sure that's going to be a fascinating read. All right, that's hot dogs. We're going to have a mini hot dogs at 12:30 because we both watched Prom Night in Mississippi. It's the documentary about Morgan Freeman trying to get a town in Mississippi to integrate their prom in 2008. And it was a great watch, and we'll talk about that at 12:30. But coming up next, let's talk about what's happening down in College Station. Billy Lucci, TexAgs.com, about what happened against Kentucky and what they have to look forward to for the rest of the season. We'll do that next here on The Ticket.
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0: 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Cowboys facing another mobile quarterback in Lamar Jackson and the Ravens on Sunday. Donovan Ezeraku talks trying to shut down Jackson.
1: We know as players the type of guy he is, somebody who can throw the ball but also can run the ball at a very high level. It's easier to say than to do, but our job is to go out there and go do, so that's what we're tasked with, so that's what we're going to have to do.
0: Cowboys countdown to kickoff starts at 1 o'clock Sunday. Rangers and Mets back at it tonight at Globe Life. The pressure on Texas now in the playoff race, tied with Houston by record, but the Astros hold the tiebreaker with 5 to play. First pitch at 7:05. And Stars hosting the Wild tonight for Game 3 of 4 in the preseason. Dallas will play tonight at home and Friday in Minnesota before the season opener next Friday. A puck drop at 7 right here on the Ticket. 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
3: 10:16 here on your Wednesday morning with the Invasion. Donovan Lewis, Matt McLaren. Rolling forth, we'll have the news with Travis coming your way here in 15 minutes or so. Right now, let's talk a little college football. And let's find out if there is any panic, perhaps, setting in down in College Station. Let's talk a little Texas A&M. And to do that, we jump on over to the Diamond Factory Ticket Hotline. You know him very well from TexAgs.com. As tied in as anyone to that program, it is our buddy Billy Lucci. Billy, what's going on, man? How you been?
4: I've been better on the football side of things, but doing good otherwise. You know.
3: Yeah, I imagine that's quite true. Were you shocked when you get to the fourth quarter in Kyle Field and Kentucky's up 28-7?
4: Yeah. Here's the thing. If you would have told me, were you shocked if you got to the fourth quarter and A&M and Kentucky were tied or A&M was down 3, I was worried about Arizona State and Kentucky. Kind of wrote something. I said I got a little bit of the September scaries with this team because I just think there was so much new on offense. And Marcel, I think we talked about this summer, you know, Marcel needed to take that jump. But when you've got a whole new offensive line, a new OC, and you're kind of trying to figure it out at running back, so those were all the things that I think made Marcel, allowed him to have such a good year last year up until the end. And when it went downhill at the end, it's when they couldn't run. And so I was worried that it would take a little, few weeks to get it going. And because of that, I really think Will Stein and Kenny Dillingham are two of the best offensive coaches in the sport. So I was like, they're going to score enough. Now, going back to your original question, 28-7. And the shocker to me was what the Kentucky offense did to the A&M defense. And that's more the kind of alarming eye-opener for me as we're just trying to mentally – project out this season. So I had to just kind of stop and go, let's see if this is a Florida State beating Alabama and Bama going to the playoff thing. Let's see if this is Texas getting, punked by Florida last year and bouncing back and beating OU a week later. Let's just tap brakes, because that team that I saw Saturday isn't going to win a lot of football games. So, you got to wait and just see if that was an anomaly and just kind of not being ready for Kentucky.
5: It's Billy Lucci, TexAgs.com, talking a little college football, talking Aggies. So what's the panic meter? What level right now as far as the entire season goes? Because high expectations for this team going in, just kind of pulled away from Arizona State in the fourth quarter. And what you saw Saturday, what are you thinking? How's the thought process as far as the fans are going?
4: With the fan base, it's very high, the panic meter. There's no question about it. They have – If you better not be heading for the cliffs right now, because you'll have a lot of people coming over to run you over on the way to get there is what it feels like, for sure. So it's definitely been it was a pretty visceral reaction, as you might expect, to that loss. And like you just said, Donovan, it's the Arizona State game too. So if this had happened last year in week 7, you could just literally write it off and say, man, we know what this team's about. They're going to bounce back. We know what they do on offense. We know what that offensive line does. We know defensively that they'll get after you. That was an anomaly. You know, that was an outlier. Like when they barely beat Arkansas last year, 45-41 or whatever it was. We haven't seen anything yet from this team, and we're only two meaningful games in, but in 3 weeks, we haven't seen anything that you can hang your hat on and go, they're going to be fine. So for once, I understand the hand-wringing and the panic, and you're going to Death Valley, and it's Lane Kiffin. I know A&M smoked LSU there last year, but Death Valley has been a house of horrors for the Aggies, like it is most teams. And Lane Kiffin's 3-0 against A&M. So I totally understand where everybody's at right now. And it's kind of unfortunate because I'm one of these people that don't think LSU is – I think they're good, and I think they're, you know, on a given night they could be great. But I thought people jumped the gun way too fast with that horrific showing from Clemson. And I think in the last couple of weeks you've started to see that if you're – there's a lot of teams that could go into Death Valley right now in the SEC and feel like they have a good chance to win. I'm not saying they would, but I'm saying like going there with a 50-50 shot. You know, that A&M, with the way they've played right now, I don't know why you would consider that other than there's a lot of individuals that we've seen play better than they have. And there's, you know, there's a head coach that typically has his teams ready to play. And I think if he's ever going to, it would be after what we saw at Kentucky. You would think that they're going to, you know, LSU is going to get their best effort Saturday night.
3: We talked about this when we had you on. We were in Tampa for SEC Media Days, but the development and the need to progress of Marcel Reed. And then I know it's a small sample size, three games, but he had a couple against Arizona State that probably should have been picked. You saw that, of course, last week against Kentucky that were. What do you think the missing component is for him to be able to, and maybe there isn't one, maybe this is just what he is, but do you believe that there's still something more for him to reach?
4: Yeah, I do. I've seen it too many times. I mean, more than people want to give him credit for, you know, and that's what frustrated me with the national narrative this offseason was people wanted to make it like Marcel Reed was a really bad quarterback, and he was a bad quarterback on Saturday against Kentucky, and the whole team was bad. It was a bad defense. It was bad blocking, but Marcel was like a big part of the issue Saturday. There's no question about it. You know, Kenny Minchie outplayed him in his third career start at Kentucky on the road, and that's a problem. But I felt like people, because of the way last year finished against the Miami team that made Mendoza look, you know, fairly pedestrian for most of that game, that made Julian Sain look really bad in Dallas. I know you guys were probably there at that one, but I don't know, maybe you had better New Year's Eve plans than me. I, for some reason, went to that game. But just going, I didn't feel like he got enough credit that he's a really good quarterback. And you go back and you look at some of the games he's played, he's been very inconsistent, though. And there is a pattern that I don't like that you have to acknowledge. And he's thrown two picks in five of their last seven games against Power Four competition. And in they're 2-3 in those five games. And like you said, he had a couple drops against Arizona State that could have been picked. Mm. And the two against Kentucky, especially that first one, was just really, really damaging. You go back to the picks against Miami and Texas, very damaging. South Carolina could have absolutely lost you that game before you even had a chance in the first half. So I can live with interceptions by Marcel when Marcel is playing his ass off and he's being decisive. He's taking off and running. He's not sitting on one receiver and just staring down half the field without looking backside. When there are guys open, like if he is just playing the game with confidence and with a little bit, I know the word, so it was tired 10 years ago, but with swagger and confidence and like he did in Baton Rouge, like he did in South Bend, look, he threw three interceptions in those two games, one against Notre Dame, two against LSU. Aggie scored 41 and 49 points. And a big part of that reason was Marcel Reed and what he was doing as a runner and a passer. So he's got to get back to that, guys. But when you watch him, I don't know how closely y'all have watched these last couple games. He's very clearly aiming the football when he throws it. He doesn't look confident in just letting it rip. And he's just I don't think he's running as much as I'd like to see. Like, this is a guy that you put pressure on the opposing defense. Don't let them dictate to you how you're going to play. And I just feel like right now he needs like one of those get right games, but there's not. I mean, after this, he's got Arkansas at home, but what does that matter if you go out and throw another two or three interceptions in Baton Rouge this weekend? So he's got to figure it out. Maybe it's playing LSU. You know, I would say two of his five best games ever have come against LSU. So maybe seeing that purple and gold will kind of get him out of his own head, because it's pretty clear to me that that's what's going on right now.
5: It's Billy Lucci, TexAgs.com, here for a couple more minutes talking Aggies football. And that was going to be my next question, because you do have LSU, Arkansas, and then Missouri, the next three. What do they need to do to get that terrible third quarter out of their system, especially defensively, when Kentucky just went up and down the field to try and stop that offense from LSU?
4: Yeah, I think, well, first of all, you've got to stop their running game. If they can run the football on A&M, Lane Kiffin's going to run up the score and try to get to 50, because that'll open up everything. It'll give Levitt time. If the Aggies can get back to, like, Mike Elko football, which is, you know, historically over 7 years here, it's stopping the run. If they can do that, Levitt will make mistakes much like Marcel does. The difference is Levitt, it will eagerly and actively attempt to destroy you in the run game. And that's what Marcel did to LSU early and often in Baton Rouge last year. It's why they ended up blowing them out. But Levitt, that's what he does. If you can put them behind the chains and just be kind of disciplined in that pass rush, I think A&M could have a good night defensively. But here's what has to happen to me. Mike Elko's got to watch that tape and look at it and go, man, why are our defensive players look like they're catching? They're not on their toes. They're not playing downhill. The whole game, they were on their heels. They were soft. They were physically soft, and they weren't attacking anything. So they looked kind of like they were a little bit confused. There was a lot of pre-snap disorientation, it looked like. So I think part of the key for Elko would be we need to play a lot more aggressive brand of football Saturday night in Death Valley and beyond. I just feel like in the first three games, guys, they've kind of gotten away from that. It doesn't look like a confident unit, and I think when A&M's at its best under Elko, you go back and look at some of those great games, even the wins, some of the wins under Jimbo that were big, and then obviously under Elko, it's been when they've been going after the quarterback. You think of that upset over Bama. You think of the last 2 years against LSU. They get after it. And when they're not doing that, I think that's when they run into problems, and that's when the opposing offense can kind of dictate their terms. And you cannot let Lane Kiffin do that. And you got to understand that you're going to risk some things by doing it, but there's no other way to win than to play aggressive defense against this team.
3: Well, Billy, the real question that we have for you here is, how in the world did you end up in a suite with Travis Kelce and Taylor Swift at the Monday night game a couple weeks ago?
4: Well, I've actually been friends with Travis for a long time, like probably going back to when Johnny played in Cleveland.
3: Okay,
4: where they're all from. So I got to be good friends with Trav, and his whole Cleveland crew is like one of the most tight knit groups of people I've met in my life, and so I'm really friends with that entire group. And anytime any of them are in Texas, they call me, and I'll make a ride to Dallas, Austin, or Houston to see them. Couple of them have come to games here. So this goes back. I actually sat in a suite with them, the Rangers World Series game with the walk-off. You know,
3: all right, yeah. I remember it. I was there. Walk-off. Yeah.
4: Yeah, so I was there in that one. So those guys have been just friends of mine
3: awesome.
4: For a long time. And that was actually a little after game thing that wasn't in the suite. I did the suite a few years ago. But that was the first time I got to meet Taylor, which she was every bit as nice and cool person, as all them say. Like, everyone that's ever met her just can't say enough good things about her, and that's exactly what she was. So it was super cool. I went up there for Monday Night Football. I got to see, you know, Stanford Steve and Rutledge, and ran into Dante Hall, of all people. We stay in touch, but just first person I saw in the Lowe's lobby when I got home at about, you know, 4 a.m. or whatever it was. So it was a fun,
3: amazing.
4: It was a fun little 24-hour trip to Kansas City. Yeah.
5: Just sounds a like casual pick with Tay-Tay. That's all. Yeah. Nothing big.
3: I saw
5: nothing,
3: that on your Instagram.
5: Nothing too big at all.
3: And then me and Donnie were like, God, is that AI? What the hell? How in the world is that?
4: A lot of people say, a lot of people were calling it AI. Yeah. And that's because it was such a good picture. The fact that those two made me look decent makes me realize it was a great picture of them more so than me.
5: Well, man, awesome, we always appreciate the time, man. Yeah, thank you so much for joining us, man. And we're looking to see if you can bounce back, or the Aggies can bounce back against LSU this weekend. Should be a good one, man. Thanks for the time.
4: Perfect. Thanks, guys.
5: It's Billy Lucci, TexAggs.com. Friends of Travis Kelce and Taylor Swift is on the program with us.
3: So random.
5: Talking Aggie football. We will speak with Kennedy Landry about those Texas Rangers coming up at 10:50. But coming up next is the news with Travis.
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0: R. Jackson and Derrick Henry will be another big test for the Dallas defense. It's the Cowboys and Ravens from Brazil. 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
1: Shout out to the player of the day. 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
1: Thank you, Tip Sheet. And thank you, Dante Hall. X Factor, human joystick, legend.
2: Legend indeed.
1: I was there for the Denver punt return.
2: Congratulations.
1: It was amazing. I didn't get to meet Taylor Swift, though. So Billy wins out on that one. It was last week at this very time when I reported on a young lady, a woman, who was on an American Airlines flight, who derobed and started doing things to herself.
2: Right.
1: Well, we have yet another story. As a woman on a United Airlines flight says, she was forced to sit next to a man who was doing things to himself pretty much the whole flight.
2: The whole flight?
1: Yeah.
2: How does that work?
1: Flight. So the 25-year-old woman was seated next to a man on a flight from Rochester to New Jersey on September 3rd, and that's when things got a little weird.
7: Short flight.
1: She said that it was an unassuming, pretty normal-looking 35, 40-year-old guy sat next to her, and it was pretty normal until he started kind of working himself a little bit.
2: Okay, he revealed.
1: While staring deeply into her eyes.
2: What? How can you force somebody to continue to sit there?
1: She said she reportedly reported the incident to flight staff, who allowed her to leave her seat until it was time to land, but the plane was full, so she had to stand in the aisle and get away from the guy, and multiple flight attendants promised her she would not have to sit next to the guy for more than about 5 minutes until they landed. But
2: that's 5 minutes too long.
1: That's what I think.
2: What are we doing to the dude that's doing that to himself?
1: He got away.
2: What do you mean he got away?
1: The man exited the plane and disappeared before anybody could obtain
2: him. I don't understand. So did she not alert people when this first started happening?
1: She alerted the flight attendants.
2: And the flight attendants weren't like, you're getting arrested.
1: So as soon as they land, why are you
2: not
1: even yelling at me?
2: Was he in the first seat?
8: Because you're reporting the news, Travis. So you're the only person we have to yell at. I'm sorry. I apologize.
2: How does he get away?
1: You guys can do your shit.
8: I'm saying that if that's the case, then as soon as you land, officials or whatever need to
1: get
8: on the flight to go get them before anyone gets off the flight.
1: See, I guess that makes you question whether her story is completely accurate or if they just didn't see him working it, so you can't really, like...
2: This is really weird.
1: They offered her $100 flight credit.
8: Man, please. $100?
1: Her flight cost $400.
8: Okay.
1: Just as is.
8: You know what I would ask? I would say, you know what? If it's not that big a deal and I need to sit right back to land, I'll take your seat.
1: Sure.
8: The one that sits the opposite way on that aisle, and you can have that seat to see how it's not that big of a deal.
1: See if you like Jerry looking into your eyes.
2: That is just... because if she alerted the flight attendants, there is no way they let that guy off the plane.
1: That's what I'm thinking. I think
2: there's no way.
8: Or the pilot needs to get on the intercom.
1: Sir.
8: And call him out.
1: Right. Sir, in aisle 12. Yeah. Put it away.
8: C-24A, could you stop, please?
1: For all of us. At least go to the bathroom.
2: Now that you...
8: No, don't say that either. Don't give him an out.
2: Put a blanket over yourself. Something.
8: No! Stop!
2: What are we doing here?
8: You can't wait.
1: Yeah, you gotta...
8: You cannot wait for you to get wherever you need to go before you do that. I was watching a television show.
2: I can't remember which one it was. Was it Dream On?
8: Hang on.
1: It was Real Sex.
8: Let me finish.
1: Emmanuel in Space.
8: He was on the bus, but he pulled out a little thing of cocaine.
2: Oh,
8: okay. And did cocaine on the bus. And my thought was the same. You can't wait until you're off of a public bus.
2: That's probably a little different.
8: To go snort. No, it's not.
2: The urge, if you're an addict. I guess you could be Tiger Woods and you just can't help yourself.
8: And then you can't wait to do that. What if you have the same urges when it's downstairs?
2: That's true.
8: You can't wait.
1: So you equate your Coke spoon to your...
8: Yeah,
2: maybe
8: your
2: hand spoon. You could be addicted to it.
4: Seems impossible.
1: Gross. That might be the worst way I've ever heard that thing termed. The hand spoon.
2: I like this.
1: Gross.
8: Yes. I'm all teed up. I'm not. I'm just asking the question.
1: So teed up. Keene, a class 3A school in Johnson County, has unfortunately canceled the remainder of their 2026 high school football season and all of next season as well.
8: Already?
1: Yeah. So Keene, if you're not familiar, located between Cleburne and Alvarado. They were playing their first UIL season, and the decision was made to stop after a very low roster size and a bunch of injuries combined with that.
8: 2A?
1: 3A.
8: Okay.
1: So they put out a statement. So beginning of this week, they had 15 healthy varsity football players.
8: Man, not enough.
2: That'd be hard to field a team.
1: Not enough. So they said,
9: oh my.
1: Given our current roster size, continuing into next fall would likely put us right back in the exact same position. They're making this call now so that the surrounding districts have time to adjust their schedules.
8: Oh, man. Maybe they need to rezone, open up a little bit more for
2: Keene. Small.
1: They had a 1-3 record. They
8: won a game.
1: Opened their season with a win over Risel, Class 2A squad, and then lost 56-6 to New Waverly, 33-12 to Dublin, and 38-12 to Italy. Program started back in 2021.
8: You think that was a money game for Dublin, all the way from Ireland to come play high school football?
2: Well, they probably paid him in Dr. Pepper, I would imagine.
1: You'd have to think so. They started
2: a flat tire once in Dublin.
1: Dang it, I talked over that.
2: No, I did.
1: Where was it?
2: In Dublin.
1: And what did you have?
2: Oh, you want me to say it again? No, I did. I was driving back because I did a year of college at Howard Payne University in Brownwood and cut through Dublin on the way going back and had a flat tire in Dublin and just had to stick there, and we couldn't get the lug nuts off, and my roommate was with me, and we were just sitting there. Craziest story ever, because we probably sat there for like 45 minutes or an hour, didn't know what to do. We're in the middle of nowhere, basically, and some random dude walking down the road comes up and is like, y'all need some help? We're like, yeah. And that guy...
8: He got the lug nuts off?
2: Had like superhuman strength, got the lug nuts off, and flipped the tire out and drove onward to Brownwood.
8: Did you guys give him a ride anywhere?
2: No, he didn't want to ride. He just was, I guess, living around. I don't know.
1: Living around.
9: Great story.
1: Yeah, that was a really cool story.
8: How do we not know that you did a year at Howard Payne? Is that the first time?
1: It's just mixed in with all of it.
8: You've moved around so much, not only your radio career, but college.
2: Yeah, I went to 4 different colleges.
10: Were you a big dog in school?
2: You guys didn't know that?
8: No.
2: My freshman year, I went to Collin County. Sophomore year, I went to Howard Payne, and then for 3 years, I went to Texas State, and then technically, when I left Texas State, I didn't graduate yet, and so I finished at Tarrant County College and transferred back into Texas State to graduate.
1: Hell yeah.
2: So the whole thing took about 10 years.
8: 10 years?
2: Yeah.
8: All right.
1: See, who is the Howard Payne mascot?
2: It is the Yellow Jackets.
1: Man, you love stingers.
2: I do. And you would hold up your stinger, and then you would go zzz, which was ridiculous.
1: Why was that?
8: That's the sound that a bee makes on a yellow jacket. Why is it so ridiculous?
2: But very strange that I was a yellow jacket in high school, and for 1 year of my life, I was a yellow jacket in Brownwood.
8: They don't go zzz in Rockwall?
2: No.
8: Well, they should.
2: You just go sting them, and you hook pinkies and sway back and forth.
1: Somehow the zzz gives it some intimidation.
8: Usually, when I'm walking with the wife and we're holding hands, she wants to hook pinkies like to sting them.
11: Beautiful.
8: I don't know why. That's our holding hands in public.
9: Great story.
1: If I had to rank the stories today, 1A, 1B.
8: His was better than mine.
1: His was longer.
2: Mine was.
8: Yeah, I just got to the point.
2: It's very interesting when you're in the middle of nowhere and there's really no one else around and some random guy walking down the road.
1: It's like mechanic Jesus.
2: Can I help you?
8: Oh, uh-oh.
1: Yeah.
8: Daddy.
1: Never mind.
8: Daddy
1: we're
8: walking down the road to help you out.
1: You just walk off into the forest.
8: Kind of like The Wire. What was the guy's character in The Wire? As he had the long coat. He walked down as Daddy.
2: It's Daddy.

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1: Daddy's coming. Daddy's coming.
2: Everybody just runs away.
3: We're hiding in bushes, under staircases.
1: Daddy's
2: awesome.
1: Coming. Daddy's coming. I wasn't even talking about Omar.
2: I know
1: but
2: you
1: that makes perfect sense.
2: You weren't, but in my head, I was that's like, great. Everybody just clears out.
1: That's awesome.
3: That's good. That's good stuff. A dozen Texas universities have earned D and F grades on free speech on their report cards by an advocacy group.
2: That's horrible.
3: Universities failed their free speech report card, with five others earning a D.
1: How do you fail a free speech report?
3: So
2: they don't allow free speech. There's not a place on campus for it.
3: Yeah, among students surveyed at the 12 universities, 42% said that they have been self-censored on campus at least once or twice a month.
2: Wait, self-censored?
3: Yeah.
2: So they censor their moan?
3: Right.
2: Themselves?
3: Their moans, the yes. Moans? They censor their moans.
2: I was... Nope. Are you trying to hold it in? You know what I'm talking about?
4: No, I don't. I really don't. I mean, I don't want to know.
2: Come on, like if you're at your parents' house or something, you got to be quiet. Oh,
3: so I think what they're talking about is like, you know, on the quad, there would be all of the booths set up.
2: Right.
3: And, you know, maybe everybody's got their certain their topic that they're pushing. And I guess they're shutting those down. And this kind of all started, I guess, coming to a head after the whole Charlie Kirk thing. You know, we don't want too much heat on campus. But of the 12, Texas at El Paso, which ranked 48th in the nation, got the best grade at a D+, followed by SMU at a D, UTA at a D, UT San Antonio at a D. We got UT Austin D-. The worst from the bottom four are all F grades. And it's Rice, North Texas, Texas Tech, and Billy Lucci's own Texas A&M University.
1: Do you think we have protests on college campuses still?
3: Yes.
1: There was not a protest when I was in college. I don't remember one.
2: Yeah, they protest things.
1: Man, I wasn't a part of it. If there was.
3: Wasn't even like that in vogue when I was in school, and I felt like once a month some group was out there pushing something.
2: I think because I was in school when 9/11 happened, that not long after that, when they decided to go over there for the war, that there is a protest
1: on
2: campus.
1: Right. I wonder if there are protests now, more often now. I don't know. Well, I didn't see one. I wonder if I would have been a part of one. Would I have believed so strongly that I would have had
2: too.
1: A sign walking around? Hell no, we won't go.
2: Right. And then you're realizing, man, I could be playing
3: PlayStation. Trying to get you to go.
1: 1, 2, 3, 4.
2: They need to open that door.
1: We will
2: not go to war, whatever it is.
3: You guys aren't our chant guys.
2: I feel like 1, 2, 3, 4 is too much of a chant.
1: I think if I, you know, you can get me to learn it.
3: Right. I think you could do
1: it.
3: But
1: I don't need
3: it.
1: To make it up.
3: No.
2: 1, 2, 3, let them free.
3: No, like I said, you're not on this team. You're part of the cheer team. Wait till we provide you with the chants.
1: I was trying to think of one.
3: I know. I wanted an ender. That's the name.
1: All right, thank you, Travis. It's 10:51. It's the invasion. We'll hop aboard the OSS for other sports stuff at 11:10. But coming up next, let's talk about those Texas Rangers with Kennedy Landry. Covers the Rangers for the for MLB.com. We'll talk to her next here on The Ticket.
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0: Cowboys headed to Rio de Janeiro in Brazil for a Week 3 matchup with the Ravens on Sunday. First international game for Dallas since 2014 when it took down Jacksonville 31-17 in London. Cowboys countdown kickoff starts at 1 o'clock on Sunday. Cody Bradford gets the start for the Rangers against the Mets tonight. The lefty looking for his first win still, 0-5 since making his season debut last month. First pitch 7:05. And the Stars preseason rolls on when it welcomes in the Wild tonight. Glenn Gulletson says the team likes the new system it's running so far.
1: Our whole coaching staff is pretty happy with it. And I know talking to the players, you guys might talk to them even more than me individually sometimes when you're dealing with it, but the leadership group that I talk to likes it.
0: Puck drop 7 o'clock right here on The Ticket. That is The Ticket Ticker. 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
3: 10:59. Wednesday morning here with The Invasion, Donovan Lewis, Matt McLaren. We'll hop aboard the OSS. We've got some other sports S to get into here in 15 minutes or so. And then, of course, at 11:30, The Birdhouse with Corby. Get your questions in at Corby Davidson there on Twitter. We'll go through a few of those coming up here in about half an hour or so. But those Texas Rangers, they are in it now. Dead even with the Houston Astros, which is not where they want to be. They lose any ability to clinch a wild card last night. It's division or you're home. And to discuss all things Rangers, we go over to the Diamond Factory Ticket Hotline. She covers those Texas Rangers for MLB.com. Kennedy Landry joining us here. Well, Kennedy, 5 games to go, and we'll see how it turns out. But, man, the Rangers, they lost an opportunity last night to try to stay a game ahead. And I thought Mackenzie Gore was pretty solid for a start
4: there. I agree.
3: Yeah.
4: Yeah, I think yesterday was definitely a lost opportunity. Even 2 days ago, the series finale against the Blue Jays was a bit of a lost opportunity to be able to gain a game on the Astros. They lost on Sunday. So I think, you know, it's cliche, but every game matters, and especially every game matters in these last 2 weeks. And the Rangers have done a lot. They've gained 5 games on the Astros in September and been able to get themselves really back in it. But it really hurts to have gotten into first place and not been able to extend the lead past 1 game and put themselves back. They're no longer in the driver's seat of this thing for these last 5 games.
5: No, and the one thing, Kennedy, you don't think about is Eovaldi coming into the game. We're so used to him out of the bullpen being kind of shut down, and yesterday he just didn't have it. And I was wondering, because they had the undecided for the next 2 matchups against the Mets, would it quite possibly be Eovaldi back in the starting lineup? And they kind of erased that and said nope. Were you surprised he came out of the bullpen yesterday?
4: No. I wasn't surprised, especially with Mackenzie Gore kind of battling that back spasm thing that cropped up in his last start against the Red Sox. I think, you know, Eovaldi was going to be in the bullpen during the game to potentially come out behind Gore, and they will see what they do. If he didn't come out, then yes, maybe he could have pitched one of these next 2 games against the Mets, or even I guess he still could pitch this weekend against the Twins in Minnesota, but you know, the Rangers are going to day-to-day here with this pitching staff. It's all hands on deck. There's a lot of injuries that have, you know, disrupted things. But it's everything's just going to be day-to-day. And that includes a guy like Nathan Eovaldi coming out of the bullpen or starting, you know, later this week as well.
3: When you get to this point, and of course there's still 5 games left in the regular season, but it's a playoff mentality, I would imagine, right now, because you've got to win. You're scoreboard watching, and I know we all were last night, curious to see what Houston would do in Seattle, and of course they blanked the Mariners. But that's got to be the mentality, I would imagine, for the team, is it's the playoff mentality, knowing that you've got to win each day and then waiting to see what the Astros do.
4: Yeah, absolutely. This last week these are playoff games. Not officially on the books. This is still part of the regular 162, but every game is a playoff game at this point. And I think you've even seen that with how Skip Schumacher has managed his bullpen over the last this entire homestand. He had a quick hook on Kumar Rocker last week. He had an opener ahead of Cody Bradford during his last start to get the best matchups possible. I mean, it's really, I say day to day with this bullpen and this pitching staff, but really it's inning to inning sometimes with who can go and who is the best matchup to get those specific guys out. And I think that's what you have to do again, especially with how this bullpen has, or this pitching staff has gone through with some of the injuries that have left them a little bit shorthanded or not having the best guys that they want making starts and making appearances. So Skip Schumacher is trying to push all the right buttons. I mean, I don't envy the position that he's in right now with what this pitching staff looks like, but everybody is, again, all hands on deck is the theme of this week in this pitching staff.
5: It's Kennedy Landry, covers the Rangers for MLB.com. And yeah, you could see that last night because Gore has a pitch to where he has a little bit of a shoulder dip and you're thinking, maybe the tightness is coming back. Schumacher immediately runs out. And then as soon as the injury visit is done, he stands there with his hand on his shoulder saying, look, dude, we got to get this going. And it was Mackenzie Gore with the challenge that ended that inning that could have been way worse. And it's almost a type of moment. And then Eovaldi comes in. He just can't shut it down. It was really tense. But what we've wanted all year long is relevant baseball that matters here at the end of September. And whether it's average or not, that's what we're getting right now.
4: Yeah, absolutely. I mean, when you come into a season in spring training, you just say you want to be in it towards the end. And I know the record leaves a lot to be desired. The AL West leaves a lot to be desired.
5: Right.
4: The American League as a whole kind of leaves a bit to be desired outside of the Tampa Bay Rays. I mean, but the Rangers are right in the thick of this thing, as are the Astros. And it's, you know, going to come down to the last, you know, couple of days of the season. That's what it's looking like. So regardless of what the win-loss record and the run differential and all of those things, the Rangers are playing meaningful baseball right now. And that's really all you can ask for.
6: When you look at it for a team that it was just such a weird up and down year, but you look at some of the injuries they've dealt with, whether it's Eovaldi, of course, who's just now getting back at it. Some of the other injuries with Josh Young missing a chunk and Langford and obviously Corey Seager, who hadn't even played 100 games this year. It's, to a certain extent, it's almost amazing that they're able to be in a playoff battle whatsoever and could very well still finish above 500.
4: Yeah, absolutely. I think this Rangers team has gone through a lot, and I think when you look at how they've struggled to put together any consistent runs, it does come back to the injuries, and they're not going to tell you that. They're not going to make excuses, and I'm not going to make excuses for them either. But one of the reasons this team has not been able to, you know, grab a hold of a weak AL West is just its lack of consistency. I've said this before, they have no winning or losing streak longer than six games. They've never been more or less than three games out of first place in this division. There's just been no, you know, super long runs of winning or losing, which results in around a 500 record. And that's also when you're big dogs, your Corey Seagers, your Wyatt Langfords, your Josh Youngs, who was having a remarkable season with an 800 OPS at the hot corner. When your guys are down, when your guys are not contributing in the way that you plan for, this is kind of the result of that.
5: So, Kennedy, it's Kennedy Landry, covers the Rangers for MLB.com, on with us for a couple more minutes. So, Cody Bradford gets the start tonight. And for Thursday and Friday's game against the Mets in Minnesota, you just have a blank slate. Do you have any idea of how they're going to approach the next two games as far as the starting pitching goes?
4: It is day-to-day. I sound like Skip Schumacher right,
5: right
4: now.
5: Right, right.
4: I understand the frustration with that because I have to be the one to put in the probable pitchers. And we have had no probable pitchers for the last 2 weeks because it just depends on what happens today and what pitchers are used and et cetera, et cetera. I mean, I think, you know, by the time we get to Minnesota, we'll have a pretty clear picture of those last three games. I think Jacob deGrom should be on regular rest probably on Saturday.
5: Right.
4: If my math is correct there. Kumar Rocker will probably start one of these next couple of games against either the Mets or Minnesota. And then, you see where you're at going into 161 and 162, because if you need a winner take all game on 162, you want, you know, your guys on the mound for that. So, we'll see who the Rangers use today out of the bullpen. We'll see who pitches tomorrow and go from there. But I'm not going to predict anything about these probable pitching matchups because I've been completely wrong in how everything's just been twisted and turned and flip-flopped and all of these things.
5: What's the status on Cal Quantrill?
4: Well, Cal Quantrill, yesterday the Rangers moved him to the 60-day injured list, so he is done for the season. Obviously, he had that lat strain that caused him to leave his last start early. They were originally hopeful that maybe in a potential postseason run he could return, but you know, the probability of that was extremely low. He's going to have to be no throw for the next, I think, 2.5 weeks at the very least before he even starts playing catch. So there was a very limited possibility that he would be back for any type of, you know, potential postseason run. And his Rangers tenure for this season is over. Obviously, just what a phenomenal job he did in various roles for the Rangers. A guy who didn't make the opening day roster coming up in late April and just being one of the Rangers' most consistent and important pitchers down the stretch.
5: Well, Kennedy, it's edge of your seat baseball for an average team. How about that? Who would have thought that was going to be the case a couple months ago?
4: I'll take it.
5: There you go. There you go. Thank you so much. We always appreciate the time. And we look forward to speaking with you later on as far as postseason Rangers are concerned. But let's go and attack these last five games. Thanks for the time.
4: Absolutely. Thanks for having me, y'all.
5: Ask Kennedy Landry. Covers the Rangers for MLB.com. She puts the probable starters in, and she should put the emoji with the palms up,
3: man,
5: as far as the next couple of games after Bradford, because we just have no idea how it's going to go down.
3: I mean, if they make the playoffs, they'll be the third seed in the AL, and that series would start next Tuesday. So less than a week from now, we could be, and it's a 3-game series in Arlington. So less than a week from now, we could see them hosting either Cleveland or Chicago White Sox.
5: Playoff baseball for this team.
3: It's crazy.
5: It's been going down. That's crazy. All right. It's 11:10. We'll have the Birdhouse with Corby at 11:30. You still have time at Corby Davidson to send those tweets. We'll have some fun there. But coming up next, it's the OSS. We hop aboard for other sports stuff. Terrible news for the Giants. That and more next here on The Ticket. I think you can say a lot of things about this game, and to say if this happens, then maybe it's a different result.
2: The Ticket has hot sports opinions. 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
5: If this happens, it's a different game. 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Right. You know, the breaks went the Cowboys' way.
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2: 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Cowboys and Ravens fly to Brazil to square off in Rio on Sunday. Brian Schottenheimer not concerned by reports of poor field conditions there.
3: I mean, no concerns. Literally just walking down here, Todd Williams came and saw me and said the NFL has people down there. I said we're going to be fine. I have zero concerns about it. They've got people down there, eyes on it. We look forward to the trip.
2: Cowboys counted to kickoff 1 o'clock on Sunday. It is expected to be season-ending knee surgery for Giants quarterback Jackson Dart. Dart suffered damage to his MCL, PCL, and meniscus Monday night against the Rams. And the Rangers facing Nolan McLean on the mound for the Mets tonight. The right-hander 11-10 on the year with a 3.18 ERA, first pitch at 7.05. Ticker also a service of Applebee's. Football is back in Applebee's Game Day headquarters. 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That is the Ticket Ticker. 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
5: 11:18, it's a Wednesday morning here with the Invasion. Donovan Lewis, Matt McLaren. We'll have the Birdhouse with Corby coming your way here in 15 minutes or so. Still time. You can find him on Twitter at Corby Davidson. Get your questions in. That's 15 minutes from now because it is time to hop aboard the OSS for some other sports S. And let's start with the NFL. Big news coming out of New York, where Jackson Dart, the quarterback of those Giants, is expected to have knee surgery that will lead to a full recovery but end his 2026 season. Apparently, according to reports, Dart had been soliciting opinions on the injury. The ACL is intact, but surgery is coming, and according to Adam Schefter, he has damage to the MCL, the PCL, and the meniscus, and the meniscus is the main issue. But again, he is expected to have season-ending knee surgery, and the Giants will try again in 2027 because Jameis Winston will take over as the full-time starter in New York.
6: Who's the third-string quarterback there in New York?
5: They have one.
2: Jake Haener.
6: Oh, wow.
5: Okay. They need to perhaps go out there and see if Phillip Rivers wants to come out of retirement yet again.
6: Oh, man.
2: Could Eli spin it?
5: Why not?
7: Eli could barely spin it when he was in the league.
6: Well, maybe Jameis, with a full week of preparation as the number one quarterback, will have a better performance than he did on Monday night, because just thrown to the wolves, it was, oh my gosh. Like, I would look anywhere else to see if I can bring someone else in. And that just lets you know about their quarterback position in the NFL. It's just not a lot of good out there. And we always talk about, if you need someone in there for 2, 3, 4 weeks, that's one thing. Now you need someone in there for 15 games. And you just can't expect any good happening out of a season when you lose your number one quarterback with Jameis, who could hold up for a couple of weeks, but not for an entire season. And now the great hope that they had out the week one in defeating Dallas is just down the drain from one play, man. He left his feet. It was just an awkward hit. It didn't feel like it was that bad until you watch it in slow motion and go, oh, man, that was a direct hit to that knee up in the air, and he is done. And that now, sucks.
5: With the quarterback class coming up, you wonder if the Giants struggle and end up with a top five pick, what that might look like. Jameis Winston, for his career, is barely a 60% passer.
6: I don't think they look quarterback. I think they feel great about Jackson Dart, and maybe it's because he's not there that you look lovingly at what could have been after 1 week.
5: I think
6: they
5: would
6: feel good about the
5: either.
6: Position, and but maybe it, they can use that as leverage to
5: trade,
6: get
5: some picks, and just keep adding to that defense. Because they get another high pick,
8: That's another high-level defender right. to go with the couple that they've already drafted. So the last time Jameis got extended playing time was a couple of years back with Cleveland. He started 7 games, completed 61%, 13 touchdowns, 12 picks. But you go back to when he was 27 with New Orleans, started 7 games, 59% completion, but 14 touchdowns, 3 interceptions. So he really hadn't had a lot of action, because the last time he was a true starter was that final year in Tampa when he led the league in interceptions through 30 interceptions, but also led the league in yardage with 5,100.
9: Yeah, 30 touchdowns, right? Yeah. 30 touchdowns, 30 interceptions.
8: 33 touchdowns, 30 interceptions.
9: That's crazy to think you have 30 interceptions.
8: He's always been a really inaccurate guy who throws a lot of picks, and I don't imagine that changes.
9: He thought his arm can get him out of things that it couldn't in the NFL. Maybe mm-hmm. you can do that those things in high school and college, but not the NFL. He's willing to take chances. You want to say a quarterback believes in his arm and can fit it in yes. tight spaces? That's Jameis Winston.
8: It is, and he can't.
9: No.
8: So and you a know, rough loss. Rough loss for New York, man.
9: Jim Harbaugh will probably pull the rest of his hair out just watching Jameis Winston play 15 games.
8: He'll be fun, though. You'll get some clips coming out after games of Jameis that'll be a lot of fun. Elsewhere in the NFL, the Indianapolis Colts have placed their number one wide receiver, Alec Pierce, on IR, meaning he will miss at least the next 4 games with a heel injury. Of course, they gave him that extension this past offseason, and I remember we mentioned that in the offseason. We both kind of like, man, Alec Pierce, really? That kind of money for a wide receiver? And now the Colts without him.
9: And speaking of injuries, Jonathan Brooks, the running back yep. out of Texas in Carolina, he's out yet again, has another surgery, and he's placing him on IR, and he's going to be out for at least 6 weeks, they say. But, man, you want to talk about
8: Chuba Hubbard. It's his show still in Carolina.
9: They drafted him pretty high in the second round, and you haven't gotten a thing out of that dude so far.
8: You have not.
9: Nothing.
8: So elsewhere here on the OSS, the news coming out, I guess this was yesterday afternoon, but the Detroit Tigers have let it be known that Justin Verlander will make his final career start on Saturday. They are holding a 2-day celebration of his career on Friday and Saturday against the Pirates. He's made just one start this year. He's pitched 3 2/3 innings, had a hip injury, a hamstring injury, limiting him to just that start. And Verlander himself is admitting he skipped steps in his rehab to expedite the process so that he could get back on a mound one last time. He says, "Doesn't need to be a perfect game for me to stay out there. If I can continue to be healthy and I feel good, I just don't want to go out there and do the one inning thing or come out and wave. I want to toe the rubber one more time in a competitive way and try to win." But that'll be it this weekend. The final opportunity to see Verlander, 8th all-time in strikeouts, 266 wins. Of course, the active career leader in wins. And
9: by a mile.
8: Scherzer is about, I think, 30 behind him.
9: Okay,
8: like that.
9: Right. And Scherzer, I'm not even thinking about Scherzer. Yeah.
8: Yeah, Scherzer is actually like 10 strikeouts behind him. And if Scherzer comes back next year, he'll pass Verlander on the strikeout list. But he's a first ballot Hall of Famer.
9: He is.
8: And him, Kershaw, and Scherzer, the 3 greatest pitchers probably of the current generation, you might throw out there. And a couple of World Series titles to his name, and the long career that towards the end, of course, and everybody does this. I mean, he's 42, 43 years old.
9: And I think he deserves everything that he's getting. Sure. I love the fact that he's going out there one more time. This is going to be it for him. He's at 266. Scherzer's at 224. And then Garrett Cole, active, is next at 162.
8: Yeah, way behind.
9: So I just don't think there's a pitcher that's going to get to Verlander in a career at 266, let alone thinking about 300 and those numbers that will make you a walk-in, a Hall of Famer. I think Scherzer is going to be that guy that should be a first ballot Hall of Famer. And then after that, you kind of squint to see, is Chris Sale a walk-in?
8: I'll be curious to see how they
9: DeGrom, because a lot of people, when he's on the mound, he's dominant, but he had those years of injury. Just those numbers aren't going to add up. But when you watch them pitch and perform, you know that that's a Hall of Fame worthy type of pitcher.
8: Definitely. And it'll be 1 year, it'll be Kershaw. The next year, Verlander will get in. And then if Scherzer's going to pitch, which he says he wants to come back next year, then it'll be that'll be 3 Hall of Fame classes in a row with those 3 guys.
9: And the top 5 to complete: Garrett Cole's at 162. Chris Sale is at 159. And top 5 active wins in Major League Baseball: Sonny Gray at 142.
8: See, that's the thing. I don't know how many 200 win pitchers we're going to see again.
9: I know. I don't know.
8: 300 is done. You'll never see a 300 game winner ever again.
9: You won't.
8: And then finally here on the OSS, the UFL announced today that Pawtucket, Rhode Island, and Colorado Springs will replace Birmingham and Houston for the UFL Spring League coming up next spring for 2027.
9: Colorado Springs and Pawtucket?
8: Pawtucket, Rhode Island. That big football hotbed of Pawtucket.
10: Colorado Rockies?
9: I guess. All right, it's 11:27. That's the OSS. We hop aboard every single day at 11:10. Lunchtime with the Cowboys is right around the corner. But coming up next, it's the Birdhouse with Corby at Corby Davidson. You have time to send those tweets. We'll have some fun with the snake next here on The Ticket.
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0: The NFL is on the ticket. The Falcons are in Green Bay to battle the Packers. 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
2: Thank you, Travis. 11:35 here on a Wednesday morning with the Invasion. Donovan Lewis, Matt McLaren. We kick off your lunch hour. Those Cowboys going to Brazil. We'll take a look here in 15 minutes or so. But right now, brought to you by Mullen and Mullen Injury Law Firm, it's time for the Birdhouse with Corby.
3: Hey, Bird.
4: Oh, yeah.
5: Thank you very much. I'm excited to be here today on this wonderful Wednesday morning.
6: Yeah. What's up, Snake?
5: Yeah. How are we doing?
6: Great, man. How are you?
5: Doing good. So I got this yesterday, which is rare to get something on a Tuesday concerning a request for the Birdhouse. But I did. I looked at it. I'm like, okay, now we're cooking. So there was a list that was compiled by, let's call it, music experts, called the Music Hit List.
7: Generic.
5: In which they compiled a list of songs that all made it to number one. Every one of these songs made it to number one on the Billboard charts. And their list is the worst number one songs of all time. And we've talked about this a lot on our show by way of what's going on with Ella Langley right now with Choosing Texas, because she's passing a lot of songs that are, I don't know if they're part of this list, but there's a lot of, like, stood the test of time number one songs that were kind of like bit songs. They weren't even like, right, you know, like Macarena or something.
6: Yeah.
5: Like
6: yeah.
5: That, you know, like just songs that just, you're like, ooh, I don't know if they really, they were big at the time and then they just kind of went away and you're like, God, that was a weird time. So anyway, I wanted to present these to you guys in the top 10 list to see what you think of these songs, because you guys were around for basically all of them. Okay.
6: All right, let's go.
5: Okay, so this is from 1992, and this is the number 10 worst number one song of all time.
8: I'm too sexy for my love, too sexy for my love, love's going to leave.
2: Right, set, Fred. This song's horrible.
5: Oh, it's so awful.
6: Yeah, this is bad. And never got into it when it was out. Never listened to it. Well, the stations I listened to didn't play it, so
2: yeah,
6: you would get it every now and then. Trash. Watching something else. But yeah, this is bad. We all know it.
5: Yeah, so this came out in 92, and yeah, Right Said Fred, and it stayed on the charts for a couple of weeks at the very top, and it was just, you know, again, a moment in time where...
2: And this is where... That's just ridiculous. That song's horrible.
5: Yeah, it's horrible, and it was huge, and I would assume that whoever created that beat and whoever wrote these lyrics, that they're still getting some form of mailbox money.
6: I would think so. Yeah,
2: I bet you're right.
5: 35 years later. Okay, at number 9, this is probably controversial. I did not like this song. I liked both of these guys at the time, but I did not like this song at all, and it shot up to number 1 instantly.
6: Oh, no.
8: Ebony and ivory.
2: This song's better than Too Sexy.
5: Well, yeah. I mean, there's levels, of course.
6: This is a bad song.
5: This, of course, Paul McCartney and Stevie Wonder from 1982. Are you trying to make a race relations point? I don't know.
6: Hey, man, let me tell you. We both know. People are the same wherever you go.
2: Yeah.
6: There's good and bad in everyone. Come on, Ebony and Ivory.
5: I mean, we all watched it when it was on MTV. Like, we sat there and stared at the damn TV for the longest time.
6: And Paul McCartney is a good musician, but the duets that he did, this one and Say, Say, Say with Michael Jackson, what are we doing?
5: I don't know. I don't know. I did like the video from... I didn't like the song Say, Say, Say, but I liked the weird carnival video that they had, you know?
6: I can't remember the video. I'm going to have to go back and watch.
5: Like, oh, that's like right. In the late 1800s.
6: That's right.
5: Yeah.
6: Okay. I have to go back and check that out now. Maybe on mute.
5: And remember Michael Jackson had the clown makeup on, and they were doing pantomiming.
6: Oh, yeah, that's right. Yeah.
5: Yeah. Yeah, it's really bad. But this was huge.
6: It was, and it's bad.
5: Yeah, very bad. All right, in 1986, this came out when I was when Donovan and I were in high school, and I still don't get it.
3: Is this Rock Me Amadeus?
5: Yes.
6: Okay. Amadeus, Amadeus. I kind of like this.
3: This is a great song.
6: I kind of like this song.
3: Is this the German version? Because that's the best version. Man, I love this song. Listen to that synth.
6: I don't love it, but it's not bad. And that's one of the songs that had a tiny bit of crossover appeal. Like, every now and then you may hear it on the...
3: It's fun to dance to.
6: On the stations out that I was listening to.
5: What? Okay, what? K104 wouldn't play this.
6: Well, maybe I'm thinking MTV. Just watching television and watching MTV. Maybe that's my thought, but... Yeah, I like this song.
3: Amadeus.
5: But you know what I'm saying? Like,
3: Amadeus.
5: Like, Right Said Fred and this especially, it's like a bit. Like,
3: no one's ever heard of the group before. Than no one. Right Said Fred.
5: They never did anything afterwards.
6: Right,
5: it was just a moment in time that these guys got in the studio and put this stuff together, and somehow it made it out.
6: It's definitely hit wonder. But
3: this is one guy. It was a guy who went by the name Falco. He was from Austria, I believe. So this is an Austrian. And it's great.
6: It has
3: great
6: a song. Decent beat. So I'm not saying I don't hate. I never hated this one.
5: It's not great.
3: Amadeus.
5: This is not, like, you would not seek this out on Spotify. Like, if you're... There's no way!
6: You'd be surprised.
5: Like, man, I haven't heard Rock Me Amadeus in a while.
3: Well, I have. I mean, it comes on when I work out sometimes. I'm like, yeah. It pumps me up. The song pumps me up.
6: Okay. All right.
3: Just makes you want to go.
5: Okay. This was in the 70s, and this was big for, like, my parents' generation. This was... I certainly remember it when I was a little kid. And again, it's just a total novelty song. And again, we're going over the worst number one songs of all time.
4: Hello, everyone. This is your Action News reporter with all the news that is news across the nation on the scene at the supermarket. There seems to have been some disturbance here. Pardon me, sir. Did you see what happened?
7: Yeah, I did. I was standing over by the tomatoes, and here he comes, running through the pole beans, through the fruits and vegetables, naked as a jaybird. And I hollered over to Ethel. I said, "Don't look, Ethel." And it's too late. She'd already been.
3: Oh, I know it. I know what this is.
6: I still
5: know this, Donovan.
6: No.
3: Yeah, this is. What's it called?
9: And he ain't wearing no clothes.
3: The Streak.
9: They call him the Streak.
3: Yeah,
5: The Streak.
3: Yeah, this song. Amadeus is better than this.
5: Well, again, there are levels. So this is Ray Stevens, and at the time.
3: Right. I didn't know who it was.
5: At the time,
3: I've heard this before.
5: If you can imagine, streaking was a big thing.
6: Like, yeah, no, you're right.
5: Public streaking.
6: Did you ever do it?
5: It was never like a thing. Well, I'm sure there was, people probably had stories of like pervs on grade school campuses that were doing it. But I mean, it was big in like events, like games and things like
6: that's
5: that.
6: Right, right.
5: And it all started right around this time, like in the mid to early 70s. And that's why you still see it every now and then. It's just because it started then, 50 years ago.
6: I've never heard that song before.
5: Really?
6: And that's something that I always wanted to try and accomplish, streaking.
3: The Streak?
6: Never had the confidence to do it.
3: Just got to do it, man. It's freeing.
5: Well, you're also going to jail.
6: Well, if you get caught.
3: I streaked in college in the dorm and didn't go to jail.
5: I know, but I mean, that's the end result of it.
3: Now, if you do it in public, yes. Although, I guess that wasn't in public. I don't know.
5: Yeah, if like you're at the Ranger game tonight. And you...
3: Yeah, no, you can't do that.
5: No, but I mean, that's what was going on. That's why this song was written, because people were streaking.
6: Yeah, you should run out at the range again with two B's written on each cheek to read Bob.
5: And I feel like Ray Stevens, maybe Travis, you can look this up, but I feel like Ray, this, he had a whole like novelty act going on where
3: he had,
5: you know,
3: to be
5: bit,
3: like that.
5: Like bit song after bit song after bit song.
3: Yeah, he did. Yeah. Yeah.
5: So oh, that yeah. was in 19.
3: He had a couple that you probably couldn't do today.
5: What were they?
3: Ahab the.
6: Okay.
3: You can figure out where that's going.
5: Ahab the Arab.
3: Yeah. Guitarzan. Everything is
5: Guitarzan.
3: Beautiful.
5: Guitarzan.
3: Yeah. So there you go. All right. What else is okay. on this? We got to move.
5: Oh, geez. Okay, this is from 1972, and nobody knew how prophetic this was, but it was a number one hit for this guy after a crazy successful career.
10: Sing this one with me. Everybody
3: is
10: sing this
3: no,
10: one.
3: It's not that.
10: I was going to be
3: Elvira.
10: Join
3: Elvira. That's not it.
10: When I was a little bitty boy, my grandmother bought me a cute little toy.
5: You know this, Donnie?
6: I don't.
10: Hanging on a string. She said it was my ding-a-ling.
6: Oh! Whoa, okay. No, I don't know this one.
3: This sounds like a song I would make up.
5: Awesome. Dude, this is Chuck Berry.
6: This is Chuck Berry?
5: Yes.
6: What?
5: Oh, yeah.
6: No way. Are you sure?
5: Yeah.
6: I'm about to write this one down, see if I can get this in the playlist. This is great.
5: And this put a bow on Chuck's career.
3: Wow.
6: Okay.
5: Yeah.
6: No, I'm not familiar with this one at all. And yeah, this went to number one.
5: Oh, yeah. My Ding-a-ling went to number one.
3: That's incredible. I mean, the dude did Johnny B. Goode, and he's doing this?
6: All right. Well, yeah. You have to have a little versatility, I guess.
5: Mm-hmm.
3: Wow.
5: Little did we know how much he did like his own ding-a-ling and how weird he was.
3: I guess.
5: Dude.
6: I've heard the
3: Apparently,
6: stories.
3: That's his only number one hit ever, was that.
6: Seriously?
3: Yes.
6: Well, what a musical career if that's the case.
5: Weird. I know. Okay, top five here. Let's get into it. This All one, right. everybody remembers from 1990. Again, a place in time. It was so big that we can't even tell you how big it was if you weren't around.
6: Oh,
3: okay,
6: no.
3: Come on. This song's awesome.
6: No, it's not.
3: Hold on.
6: No, it's not.
3: Yeah.
11: Let's
3: kick it.
6: All right, you know what? We already know the impact of this. We don't need to explore it a little more. Awesome. What's next?
3: That song should be.
5: No.
3: That shouldn't be on this list.
6: Yes, it should. It's terrible. Right. And you know it's terrible.
3: Ice back with the brand new edition.
6: Okay. Keep going, Corey.
5: How old were you, Matt, when that came out?
3: I was in
5: grade school?
3: Fifth grade, yeah. Fifth grade.
5: And did you memorize the whole song?
3: Yeah, I did.
6: Boy. You couldn't tell those white students anything.
3: Yeah,
6: man. That's hip hop, right? That's rap.
3: This is awesome. We all knew it. We sang it on the bus.
6: No,
3: it was great.
6: We didn't.
3: I'm white.
5: So
3: I'm gonna keep being white.
6: We didn't at all.
3: Whatever.
6: All right, what's next?
5: This came out 2 years after Ice Ice Baby, and you talk about beating me down.
3: Yeah, Achy Breaky Heart had its time. That was huge when I was in middle school. We used to line dance to this.
6: I know. And you know what? The only reason it didn't beat me down is because I didn't have a lot of opportunities to listen to it. I didn't hang around the places that played it. So even if we went to the spot in Commerce for Coin Beer Night and they'd play it, it's like, okay.

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1: Play it. It's like, okay, it's fine. It's all right. But I'm pretty sure that they overplayed the hell out of that thing.
2: Man, this song. Horrible.
1: I
2: cannot believe this guy produced Miley, too. Okay, the aforementioned song that I mentioned at the top of the the segment from 1996. This spent.
1: Oh my gosh,
3: this song's horrible.
2: So many weeks.
3: This should be the worst number one song of all time. This and Right Said Fred.
1: But if you're gonna have a dance that's along with it, and everyone can participate, then that's why everyone's gonna love it.
2: Remember, man. Like Bill Clinton was doing this.
1: Yes.
2: Like,
1: yes,
2: so
1: all
2: bad.
1: Over the place.
2: Awful. At number two, this is from 1974. I don't know if you guys remember this song or not, or from this guy. He is a billionaire songwriter, and George has mentioned him quite a bit on the air through the years. But
1: oh, it sounds so sweet to begin.
3: It sounds like something you'd put flowers in your hair when you toked up a little bit.
1: Okay. Kinda... Oh, I've heard this
4: what
1: one.
4: A lovely way. Saying how much you love me.
2: Man, this is a pregnant.
3: I don't think I know this song.
2: It's called "You're Having My Baby" from Paul Anka.
1: Okay. That's pretty bad.
2: Yeah.
3: It's not as bad as Macarena. Right Said Fred's the worst song we've played so far.
2: It's bad. There's no doubt about it. So, again, this outfit is called History Hits Music, and they came up with the worst number one songs of all time, songs that made it to number one on the Billboard charts, and they feel that this is the worst.
5: We built this city.
1: Yeah!
5: We built this
1: the greatest
5: city
1: song on this list.
2: Number one.
5: We built this city on rock and
3: roll. God, what a great song. Every time this song plays, I get happy.
6: It's that music.
2: Yet it continues to pop up.
3: That's fine.
2: On worst
3: That's fine.
2: Songs of
3: it
2: all time.
3: Well, yeah. You could get every human on earth to tell me this song sucks, and I would still smile when it comes on.
1: Well, I'll bet you if that song comes on when you're trying to bench press, you can put two plates on each side. Like, he's just throwing up 225 yes. with no problem.
2: He's like a meth head. He's like superhuman
1: He's so strong. He's crack
7: Sunking
1: strong.
7: King in our fight.
1: God.
7: Too many runaways.
3: Man, what? God, this is such a. I just don't get it. I'll never understand how people don't love this song.
2: No one likes it but you.
3: That's not true. I know people who like it.
2: Only one.
3: Every time we talk about this, multiple people reach out and go, I like that song too, man.
2: There's no way.
3: It's true.
2: There's no way.
3: Also, my brother likes this song, so.
2: No, he doesn't.
3: He does.
2: He likes it to make you feel better about yourself.
3: God, what a. It's just. It's like rocking out, but also some synth in it.
1: Okay, Tipsheet, we get it.
2: So, is this your favorite song of all time? The worst song ever created?
3: No, it's not my favorite song of all time. But it's certainly... Okay.
1: It's in the top
3: Probably in the
1: five.
3: Top ten.
2: Man.
1: It's just so... There's a montage going on right now.
3: Who cares? They're always
1: going through the city
3: names.
1: Trying to find a parking space right in front
3: Isn't
1: of the...
3: Isn't it great?
1: Whoa! Of where they're going, because no one in a movie ever has to drive around for a parking space.
3: Someone stole the stage. They call us
2: all right, well,
1: okay.
3: They write
1: right,
3: us off the
1: all
3: page.
1: Right. All right, thank you, Corby. That's
3: Good
1: the bird.
3: Marconi plays the Mamba is my Wi-Fi network name at my house.
1: Number
2: God.
1: One.
2: It's number. All your passwords, too.
1: We built this city,
2: yes,
1: exclamation
2: everything.
1: Point, because he needs a symbol.
3: Song.
1: All right, Snake, that's the birdhouse. Thank you, P1s. We truly appreciate it. We do it every Wednesday at 11:30. Lunchtime with the Invasion is around the corner. We will have a little mini hot dogs about prom night in Mississippi at 12:30. Joe Trahan will join us at 12:15. Let's get back into those Cowboys as they prepare for the Ravens in week three. We'll do it next here on The Ticket.
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7: 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Giants quarterback Jackson Dart expected to have season-ending knee surgery for damage to the MCL, PCL, and meniscus. Jameis Winston now the starter, Jake Haener the backup. And Rangers and Mets game 2 of 3 tonight at Globe Life. Texas all but out of the wild card race, 3 games back with 5 to play. And currently sitting 2nd in the AL West, first pitch at 7:05. Ticker also a service of Twin Peaks. 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
9: Are you
10: cracked the top five?
11: I'm a Sooner. My husband is a Longhorn.
12: That's right.
11: But it's all good. It's all good for the fair.
10: When he walks in, do you give him horns down?
11: Of course. And we compete and we try and dress the kids like behind each other's backs.
10: Awesome.
11: Too, and then send each other pictures. Yeah. Oh, yeah, it's a good rivalry.
12: Oh my gosh. Live action.
11: That was not a
13: I thought I caught it.
12: That was not me.
13: I didn't know it was going to make noise, all right?
12: You turned right to the mic.
13: How would that not make noise?
11: Yeah.
13: Because one before that
11: here.
13: Was silent, so I thought it was done.
12: So like a crocodile.
13: I didn't know it was going to happen again.
11: Oh, that crocodile from
13: like
11: the
13: we were in
11: made
13: Houston.
11: Its way.
13: Yeah. It's a compliment to the chef in my culture.
10: In your culture.
13: All right, what's next?
11: Okay, so...
14: High noon! And we all know what that means. That means it is lunchtime with the invasion. Brought to you by Matt Allsburg, the Texas Law Dog, and Applebee's. Svat McLaren and Donovan Lewis, we are so happy to join you. On this Wednesday afternoon, we will talk prom night in Mississippi, documentary we saw on Amazon Prime about 2008, finally integrating the prom in a town in Mississippi, thanks to Morgan Freeman. That will be at 12:30. Joe Trahan, the lead sports anchor at WFAA, will join us at 12:15. Let's talk about those Cowboys, man, as they are preparing to head to Brazil tomorrow, going to Rio to play the Baltimore Ravens. I was a part of the Pigskin panel this morning with Tim Kalishaw. And I mentioned you, Matt, because in the postgame show on Sunday, you know, we're discussing our first overall thoughts about it, and you kind of had your reservations about a win. And then by the end of the postgame show, you talked yourself into being excited about a win because it is the NFL, and that's what you're supposed to do. You don't apologize for it. You have to win by any means necessary. But you know you have to clean some things up if you want to compete later on and what your weaknesses are as far as the defense and an entire team. And what the Ravens will present, and we'll get more into the Ravens for sure Thursday and Friday, but right now you just think overall at the beginning of this, what the problems they present for these Cowboys feels like you got a lot of work to do to try and stop Derrick Henry and Lamar Jackson and that team from running all over you when in the first couple of games you haven't been able to stop the other team from running on you in a pretty consistent basis.
15: And that's the fear, right? That's this is Derrick Henry. It doesn't get more prominent or dominant than Derrick Henry. We talked about him yesterday about how incredible he is and how you do wonder here in another couple of years, are you talking about this guy as truly one of the top three or four running backs in the history of the NFL? And every year since his rookie year, he's had a run of at least 56 yards, I believe it was, or longer. His longest run this year is 32, and that's been the Derrick Henry recipe for really his career is
14: 1 yard, two right. yards, minus 2 yards, 45.
15: It's like he just yeah. wears you down right. and wears you down, and then eventually you finally just get run over. And based on what we've seen from this Cowboys defense so far this year in two games, I'm horrified for them to face Lamar Jackson and Derrick Henry. Because if I'm Baltimore, I'm just running and running and running unless the Cowboys somehow magically have decided that they can stop it. Why are you passing?
14: And Zay Flowers, who did not play last week for the Ravens, don't know if he's going to be out for this game. Haven't heard officially, but I know he's questionable because he has a hamstring injury. And if that's the case, yeah, I'm with you. Why do I even think about throwing the ball? Because now you have the ability with Lamar Jackson, and they're trying their best, I think, not to expose Lamar as far as his running goes, you know, trying to make sure that he's not having too many attempts. But in two games, he's rushed 11 times for 74 yards and a touchdown. So he's averaging 5.5 yards a carry. And it's just a scary proposition when you have those two and their ability to get outside. And you can do everything you need to do on one defensive play and one move from Lamar Jackson, like Jaden Daniels yeah. last week,
15: yeah.
14: and you're up the field for 15 or yep. 20 yards. And it's pretty frustrating. So just trying to see the adjustments that Christian Parker is going to make. And as a first-year coordinator, with two games under your belt, and you know that you have some work to do, and with the injuries piling up on the back end of this defense, man, you got to make sure you are on your P's and Q's when it comes to Baltimore and trying to stop that run.
15: Yeah, and that's why it's really difficult to look at this game and you just kind of wonder, are we about to see something closer to what we saw in the Giants game? Because it does feel, if I'm Baltimore and I'm going into this game going, hey, first play of the game, we're running. Second play, we're running. Yep. Let's see where we're at. Will we have to face a third down? If we do, Dallas's third down defense has not exactly been that stout so far in the first couple of games. So I'd be curious to see how many designed runs they have for Lamar, how many times when he drops back to pass, like you just mentioned, that an Ezeraku or maybe a Malachi Lawrence gets a little pressure off the edge and it's a four-man rush and everybody's got their backs to him and he just takes off and you look up, to your point, 20-some-odd yards later, he's just jogging out of bounds. And the Derrick Henry part of this is scary. Because I do think Dak's going to have to play at an elite level again against Baltimore's defense. And you kind of look at what Baltimore, even in their loss against the Saints last week, the Saints couldn't run the football. It was Tyler Shuck who had to play really well. And Dak's going to have to play like that again and hopefully hit some of those big plays in the passing game. Because I think Baltimore, for the most part, if they so choose, can kind of do what New York did and keep the ball away from you with sustained drives.
14: Oh, yeah, that's right. And that has to be the focus of every other team is, all right, let's milk some of the clock to make sure that we're not giving that potent offense a lot of opportunities. And they're only giving up 3.5 yards a carry so far in two games this season. So you're saying, all right, if the Cowboys can't run the ball and Baltimore's been pretty good against the run so far, something's going to have to give, you would think. And can the Cowboys establish that? Or do they have the mindset of going into this game and saying, you know what? Screw that, man. Just like we did against Washington, let's throw it around and see if we can loosen up the running game by throwing the ball around and just kind of getting them on their heels a bit. So just trying to see exactly the mindset of Schottenheimer and exactly how he wants to establish, how committed he will be to see if they can get Javonte Williams going, because they are a much better offense if they add another weapon like Javonte Williams into the game plan and get him going.
15: Yeah, they are. And I don't know that this, again, is the team that you want to do that against. And I don't know that Houston is. And we talked about this the other day. When you're trying to figure out your run game, Baltimore and Houston are two of the worst teams to try and figure that out against.
14: No, that's
15: and so
14: true.
15: Maybe you'll have some success. But then you wonder, are they going to kind of abandon it and get to a point where we hear in the postgame, oh, we wanted to sling it around. We wanted to come out and purposely throw it 30-some-odd times, or have Dak drop back 30-some-odd times. And maybe he's got a few scrambles in there, which is what he had last week. I think it was 34 dropbacks because he had four rushes that were scrambles, or maybe three rushes that were scrambles and the one that was designed in the QB sneak. But outside of that, you don't want Dak Prescott throwing it more than 35 times a game. Historically in his career, that's not where his sweet spot is. You want it to be below that, and that in a normal game that has a normal amount of plays means you have to run the ball effectively so that you have closer to a balance instead of what they're doing right now, which is basically passing 65% of the time and running 35% of the time.
14: Man, and then add to the fact that you're in Rio, you just don't know the field conditions, and you should be concerned about that. And you're wondering, are you going to
1: have an advantage of running the football if those field conditions are as horrible as everyone thinks they will be. It's just adding a lot to a game that's pretty necessary for both of these teams. Coming in at 1-1, saying you just don't want to start the season 1-2 with what's ahead. If you look at the schedule, you look at Baltimore, and they have a bit of a, oh, man, if they can get past this and get this win, then things are kind of looking up for what they want to accomplish this season. But the Cowboys, I think it's the total opposite as far as that goes with them. Because Baltimore, after Dallas, they have home to Tennessee, at Atlanta, at Cleveland, before they play Cincinnati at home. So not the roughest of schedules ahead for Baltimore, but Dallas, they need to get this done because they're going against two physical teams, and we've seen in the past physical teams just knock Dallas around. They got to stand that ground, but
15: yeah, man.
1: We talked about this in the Pigskin panel as far as the young guys that they're counting on defense now, because you do have some injuries. Barham and Downs are about as physical as it gets, mm-hmm. and they're two rookies, and it seems like they're adding a little bit of physicality, which may help this defense, but it feels like that needs to go around the entire defense, and while Quinnen Williams and Kenny Clark in the middle are supposed to pose some problems, man, they've got to get their linebackers going, I think, better, because if they're going to occupy double teams in the middle, that means your linebackers in space can go and make some plays. In the first two games, you just haven't seen that. You saw Barham a little bit kind of shed blockers and get off and start making a few plays, but they need to do it way more consistently at that level. That second level, I think, is kind of holding this defense back a bit. They're going to have to play a little bit better. It's 12-10. Lunchtime with the Invasion rolls along. A little mini hot dogs at 12:30, talking about prom night in Mississippi. Can't wait to share that with you guys. But coming up next, it's Joe Trahan, lead sports anchor for WFAA. He'll join us to talk about those Cowboys next here on The Ticket.
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16: Which led to that
2: Dak has ever thrown.
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1: You mean the piss missile?
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17: 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But Dak is now 23-2 at home against the NFC East. 8-0 at home against Washington, and in those games has 24 touchdowns and no interceptions. Isn't that unbelievable?
1: How does that not equal to more division titles?
17: Yeah.
1: More of something.
9: 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The Ticket.
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0: Ticket brought to you by Deep Ellum Brewing Company's Dallas Blonde at D&M Auto Leasing. The NFL has said that the scheduled international game between the Cowboys and Ravens will go down as planned at Maracana Stadium in Rio de Janeiro, despite concerns over the playing service. Dallas head coach Brian Schottenheimer saying they are preparing by exploring different cleat options.
1: Some of these guys are funny about the way, you know, their cleats feel and the way they want them to feel, and so personal preference. You know, we're not forcing anybody to wear anything, but we'll have plenty of shoes down there in case we need to adjust.
0: Both the Cowboys and Ravens will leave for Rio tomorrow. Both will have a practice day on the field Saturday. Injuries piling up in the NFL. Giants quarterback Jackson Dart expected to have season-ending knee surgery. The Colts have placed wide receiver Alec Pierce on IR with a heel injury. And Panthers running back Jonathan Brooks will have a core muscle surgery and will be sidelined for at least 6 weeks. And the Rangers stumbled last night in the series opener with the Mets. They started the day with a slim lead in the AOS. After the loss, they're now out of the playoff picture with five to go. They find themselves three games back of Chicago for the final wild card. The Sox, like the Astros, hold the tiebreaker over the Rangers. Game two with the Mets at 7:05. Cody Bradford will make the start. 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
3: 12:18. Lunchtime with the Invasion. Donovan Lewis, Matt McLaren. Prom Night in Mississippi, a documentary that Donnie and I watched, prompted by Morgan Freeman, of all people. And man, was it fascinating. But right now, let's talk a little Dallas Cowboys, and we will go to the Diamond Factory Ticket Hotline and welcome him in. The lead sports anchor for WFAA Channel 8, it is our friend Joe Trahan. Joe, what's going on, man?
4: What is happening today, fellas? And Maddie, thank you so much for bringing that awful song back into my mind.
3: Yes.
4: Brother.
3: Yeah, you perked up, didn't you? You were feeling it.
4: Man. So listen, back when I was in high school and in the college, I worked at Astroworld. We created this little dance club that we called Videocity or Video City. And I would spin the different records, and I had to hear that thing ad nauseum, and I thought I had gotten it out of my brain. I'd like to thank you for bringing it back.
3: You're welcome. What a blessing I am.
4: Oh, Jesus. What a beating.
5: Bringing you back to Astroworld, spinning, yeah, we built this city. Boy, that is so bad.
3: That's wonderful.
4: Bro, it was rough, Daddy. It was rough. I will tell you this, though. We had our fun at Astroworld.
5: I will bet.
4: Yes,
5: all right.
4: Indeed.
5: So let's get your thoughts. What did you make of Dallas getting the win against Washington, but even feeling still a little so-so about the defensive performance?
4: Yeah, guys, I don't like the style point wins in the NFL because it is so hard. But because we haven't seen enough of Christian Parker's defense, it's hard to not style point it. And I hate to do it, but it is what it is, you know. And I hope that it's just early. I hope that, you know, we're in the formative stages of this baby that can grow up and be, you know, aggressive and strong and can do things that the Cowboys fan base was hoping it could do. But I still think we're in the point where, you know, we were promised one thing and we thought it was going to be so much further along. But this thing, like a lot of instances we see in the NFL, it's just starting out, and the inability to stop the run really scares me. And how could you not be terrified as a Cowboys fan when you think about what Jaden Daniels and Jackson Dart were able to do scrambling, and when you think about Cam Scataboo, what he was able to do running with power, and you got to come up against two of the best players in the history of the NFL who do those things, and Lamar Jackson and Derrick Henry. So, man, this is one of the caution, danger, Will Robinson, just look out.
3: Yeah, that's the thing, Joe, is where we start looking ahead, and not just Baltimore, but Houston the next week, and you start kind of wondering, how do you get your run defense on track? But also the flip side of that, running the football, and you're going up against two teams that were top 10 against the run last year, and right now are top 6 against the run, that are very difficult to run against.
4: No, that's a good part. That's the one thing that has been holding me back in terms of having any kind of really positive feelings about the Cowboys this season. They're not good. And listen, it's a small sample. It's only two games, but that's all we have to go on, you guys. But so far in this season, they haven't been very good at the basic things that you have to be good at in the NFL, and that's running the football and stopping the run. You know, when it comes to running the football, I mean, I think Brian Schottenheimer at least gave a reasonable explanation for what happened in the Commanders game. It was, hey, our guys are better than ours in the pass game. We're going to exploit that. And they did. Four touchdown passes. Obviously, Dak sets the new career touchdown pass mark, franchise mark with the Cowboys. So I'm okay with that. But still, jury's still out because I haven't seen those second effort runs that Javonte Williams was so good at last year. I really haven't seen that come to fruition. Tyler Smith obviously not being there, that makes that a little bit more difficult. But still, we haven't seen it, and we need to see it because putting that kind of pressure on Dak Prescott week in and week out, it will wear on him. It's like the golfer who has to continue to try and make those 5 and 6 foot putts to save par. You might be able to do it, but I promise you, it will catch up with you.
5: Still, Trey Hand, lead sports anchor for WFAA Channel 8, on with us. Lunchtime with the Invasion rolls along. Now, a lot of talk, a lot of noise about Quinnen Williams and Kenny Clark in the middle of this defense, and maybe the scheme not fitting their talents and not working out in these first couple of games. Do you think that's the case, or is it early and they would definitely have to make the adjustments to see how they can get a better performance out of those two?
4: Yeah, Donnie, I'm so glad you went that way because that was, you know, the next part of what I was saying. I mean, when you think about the inability for this Cowboys defense to stop the run, it's concerning and it's confounding because if there's one thing that most of us thought when we thought about the ability for this defense to at least be average or perhaps even better than average, the one given was stopping the run because of those two guys you mentioned. You know, Quinnen Williams being a run-plugging defensive tackle. Kenny Clark, another big body in there. Why have they not been able to make things easier for the linebackers? And I heard y'all talking about them earlier. They haven't played great, but you would think that you could scheme ways when you have those two big bodies up front to use their talents at their best to just kind of blow things up. And we saw it a couple times when Bill Kroski Merritt carried the ball. A couple times we did, right? And I don't want to gloss over that because starting to see any positivity with this defense is significant at this point because we just haven't seen a whole lot. But there needs to be a lot more of it. And there is a fear that scheme doesn't match what they do well in that department, or they just haven't gotten to it because they're still trying to fill so many holes elsewhere because there's so much to do. And, you know, goodness knows that Christian Parker is just drinking from a fire hose right now trying to get this thing to where it can be workable. But if they can't get to that point, it's going to mean really bad things. If they can't get to the point to where they can stop the defense and set up their pass rushers, it's going to be hard because, guys, they don't have that elite pass rusher. I mean, we saw it in this game. I mean, Donovan Ezra-Raku, I love the play style, but you got to get the quarterback on the ground. I mean, there was one play he missed twice in one play. I mean, he was so close, just couldn't finish. And if they can't stop the run, it's just going to be too hard when you don't have that elite pass rusher to finish off plays.
3: And then it starts to feel if Washington had hit a couple of plays that had nothing to do with the Cowboys and the touchdown that we all thought was a touchdown that they ruled wasn't a touchdown, couple other opportunities with that pitch down by the goal line that was nothing to do with the Cowboys, you start feeling here that if the defense is going to be like this, that you're going to have to ask Dak to play the way that he played against Washington and ask this offense, much like they did a year ago, hey, you guys got to go out and get us 30 and we'll see if we can hold them under 30 for you.
4: Yeah, Christian Parker, as we all know, the fourth defensive coordinator in four seasons. And I'll just ask you guys, how many times over these past three seasons, have you said to yourself and on the radio, man, Dak's going to have to score 30 for the Cowboys to have a chance?
3: Yeah. Yes.
4: And it feels like we're going to say the same thing again. And listen, man, the last 2 years, it's meant seven wins, and that's it. So You know, how much better can that offense be? It's just so hard when you put all that kind of pressure, right? So I do think we are back to the point to where, hey, man, can they figure out just how to get that defense back to being average? And Jerry Jones said it after a game, after the game, there's nothing as dangerous as an old man with money. So, Jerry, don't just say it. Be about it. Go spend money on this defense. I don't care about the window. I know Dak Prescott has a window. Who knows how long it's going to be open. But go spend money and try and make this defense better, you know, with more talent on the roster, as opposed to relying on your, you know, your young wunderkind, who is still in Christian Parker, still trying to figure things out.
5: All right, the most important question we can ask you in this visit right here, Joe. Mm-hmm. Are you going to Rio to cover the Ravens game?
4: I am. Not only am I going to Rio, the pack is just about complete. And listen, gentlemen, trying to get in and out of Rio, trying to get in and out of Brazil is no easy task. The hardest part about getting ready for this trip has been the visa I had to get, the declaration of goods for the Internal Revenue Service of Brazil. They are very concerned about making sure that you either don't bring something in there that you're not supposed to, or leave with something you're not supposed to. Man, it has been a lift, but I'm looking forward to this game. I got a couple of really cool stories that are coming up. One's going to be Thursday at 10. That's going to be on just Rio and the people. And then Friday at 10, I want people to see this story on Maracanã. That's the stadium where they will hold this game. Despite the field concerns, you guys, that is one of the best stadiums in terms of historical significance in the entire world. We're talking about multiple World Cups, obviously the Olympic Games, where Brazil won the gold medal. Pelé played there. He had incredibly significant milestones during his career. So I'm very much looking forward to sharing what I've been able to deep dive and learn about Brazil with North Texas. It's some really cool stuff that I get to share.
5: Very cool. So that's Thursday and Friday, two stories about the game on WFAA Channel 8 with our man Joe Trahan. And, man, we're looking forward to speaking with you next week about your journeys in Rio. And hopefully everything turns out all right. You don't slip on the field as you're trying to do a report, all that stuff. We'll check in next week to see how everything went.
4: All right. Sounds awesome, guys. I appreciate it. I'll talk to y'all soon.
5: All right. Have fun in Rio. That's Joe Trahan, lead sports anchor for WFAA. He joins us weekly at this very time, Wednesday, 12:15, to talk about those Cowboys. Lunchtime rolls along. We come back. Let's talk about prom night in Mississippi, a Morgan Freeman led documentary about integrating a prom in 2008. We'll discuss it next here on The Ticket.
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4: It's way better like this.
6: It's very slowed down.
7: I just got an email from a guy who said to tell all of y'all that we built this city as effing awesome.
4: Is it back McLaren?
7: No. Although, oddly enough, his name is Matthew.
4: It's so. Not Thew.
7: It's not Thew, no. No. Or maybe he did try that once. It is 12:36, lunchtime with the invasion. Man, this is rough.
4: It's got something, man. I think there's something here.
7: See? So you do like the song. I knew that you did. It's a great,
8: yeah,
7: great song.
8: You just had to slow it down to 8 RPMs to enjoy it.
7: We'll make sure it's a sweet spot coming up here in 15 minutes. But last night, we dove into, this was based off the fact that Morgan Freeman, the famous actor who has been in a gazillion movies, has a net worth north of $250 million. That Morgan Freeman was the guest picker for the LSU-Ole Miss game on College Game Day this past weekend because he lives in Mississippi. He's from Mississippi. And that prompted a conversation about a documentary from where he is from, which is middle of nowhere, northeastern, Mississippi, which is where Oxford is located. And about, 45 minutes to an hour, kind of southwest of there slightly, is this little town called Charleston, Mississippi, which is where this documentary takes place, because Charleston, Mississippi had segregated proms. Morgan Freeman in 1997 said, y'all integrate the prom and I'll pay for it. And they're like, what? We're not going to prom with those people. Then in 2008, he made the offer again, and the student body accepted it, and a documentary was made about that, and that build up that experience in the students involved in this called Prom Night in Mississippi.
9: A Canadian filmmaker came to live in Charleston for a few months, 4 months, and made this documentary. It was released in December of 2009. And, man, it is an incredible look at them deciding to break the tradition of segregated proms throughout time in that town. Now, Morgan Freeman was born in Charleston, and he lived there till he said he was like 6.5 years old. And then he moved out, but he still has a residence out there and wanted to see history change. And he's in this documentary a lot at the very beginning.
7: Right, said Fred's the worst song we've played.
9: He's
4: sorry.
9: No, you're fine. He's right there in the mix as far as the decision about having this integrated prom. And so he not only introduces it to the school board, he introduces it to the senior class.
7: Right.
9: Because ultimately it's their decision to see if they want to have this prom that includes everyone. Now, this town is, well, the school, I don't know about the entire town, but the school is 70% black and 30% white, which would probably should represent the town since it's a one school town. Anyway, you know, he's driving down, kind of showing the parts of the city, the whites. When he was growing up, he said the whites lived over this area. Mm-hmm. The blacks lived over in this area. And now at this school, they have these two separate proms.
5: And so he actually went up to the seniors in an auditorium, which would freak me out if I go to the auditorium, all of a sudden Morgan Freeman walks in.
7: Yes, it's more, and they all knew who he was, and they were all
5: right,
7: giddy
5: but
7: about it.
5: They didn't freak out as much as I think we would have if Morgan Freeman, a star like that, walks in.
7: I'd have been like, can you please just say, and I would have thrown out a few Shawshank lines.
5: Something, yeah. And so, you know, they finally decide as a student body that the answer is yes, it's time to do it. But some of the white parents still had an issue with them integrating the prom. So much so that they put together still a whites only
7: yes,
5: prom,
7: right.
5: Even though Morgan Freeman was going to pay for the integrated prom. And the funny thing about that is when they asked the seniors, one girl raised her hand and said, what's our budget? And yes. He was like, there's no budget. Like, get whatever you want. Sure, trying to help in the decision of them having a prom. Like, you can get whatever you want with this. It's on me. We just need to change history in this town. And the lead up, of course, is to the integrated prom. And they have great scenes from that integrated prom. And just the lead up to it is they get a committee as far as students will go to decide the theme and everything else associated with it, with teachers and principal and everything else involved. And they were, I'm going to skip around here a bit. They were so concerned about security with the first integrated prom. Their concern was the outside and not the inside, because they were worried that people would protest. We were speaking of protest earlier. Maybe some of the parents will protest the prom that's happening on the outside. Didn't happen, but they definitely had security there ready to go to make sure everything went off A-OK.
7: And this is as small town Mississippi as you can get. They about 2,100 residents. The community of Charleston is probably, like I mentioned, maybe 45 minutes outside of Oxford towards the west, and probably about halfway in between Jackson and Memphis. Like, there's just nothing around there. And so it's kind of in that Mississippi Delta region, probably about, I would say, about the same distance from Clarksdale to the west of them. And it was just interesting to see, very, very small town. And so the accents that they have these extremely deep southern Mississippi accents that, man, I had trouble understanding some of what they were saying because their accents were so heavy.
5: I did too. And there was a time I did put on the captions.
10: Yeah, because they were all very much like,
5: it's just pretty thick. And so they had a whites-only prom, and they had a meeting to discuss the whites-only prom. And one of the main characters in there, one of the white students, a female, she was discussing, because she went to that meeting, about the whites-only prom, and the parents are pretty loud and adamant about not wanting this thing to happen.
7: Right.
5: Like, very loud. So much so that they are throwing around racial slurs as far as their kids not being around, you know what, and all this. And so much so that a couple of the kids that were there at the whites only meeting got up and walked out.
7: Yeah.
5: And they didn't even attend that whites only prom because everyone was pretty much raised the same way in that town. And I do have a clip of this from one of the parents, because there's a interracial couple that they show. It's a white girl and a black teenager that they've been boyfriend girlfriend since like the seventh grade, and now they're seniors. And the dad, of course, he doesn't like this at all,
7: right?
5: And just listen to what he had to say about the entirety of not only that relationship but the mindset of the entire town of Charleston. The second clip. Not Billy.
11: My parents.
5: No, the first one. I'm sorry.
11: The blacks have always taught the blacks to, you know, hate whites. And the whites have always taught their kids to, you know, to hate blacks. My daddy did it. My granddad did it. So I'm going to learn to do it. And if you got hatred at home, you're going to learn to be a hater, too. And until, you know, the parents break the cycle to the children are going to pass it on to their children.
5: Which is true.
7: Yes.
5: And if you have the mindset, how about this as a novel idea? Break the cycle. Just because you were brought up that way and you know that it's wrong, and you know the only way this is going to end is if it's not taught to the kids, then don't do it.
7: Yeah, and he did say that he thought interracial relationships were wrong, and that's why he didn't want his daughter doing it. And he said that he had taken away her phone, he had grounded her, but they got to go to school together, and that they had never been on it again. They'd been boyfriend girlfriend since seventh grade. They're seniors in high school, and they've never been on a date
12: all
7: together
12: at school
7: because he does not allow her to go on a date with him. And they went to prom together and had to drive separately to meet at the prom.
9: And there was one girl on there that said, yeah, because there was an altercation between a black student and a white student. And the white student made some horrible accusations against the female teenage girl that said, you know, she pulled out a gun, thought about this whole prom thing, and kind of caused a little ruckus. And one of the other white teenagers said that we were raised the same way.
7: Right.
9: But she got over it, I guess. She just came around because she has a couple of scenes with her boyfriend, who is white, but a really good friend of theirs who is black.
7: Yes.
9: And those are three of the oddest scenes in the entire documentary.
7: They are bizarre.
9: Because all three of them are sitting there just kind of talking about all the racism that's going on in Charleston. But that dude, the brother, barely says a word. And the white girl is very liberal with the N-word. I mean, very liberal. And the dude next to her just doesn't say a thing.
7: Yeah.
9: I felt like there was a cup and a teaspoon there right next to him with a whole Get Out feel around that bad boy, because he looked like he was just staring into space.
7: Yeah, he was.
9: As they were talking about different things. And the boyfriend of the girl, fiance of the girl that was very liberal with the N-word, was talking about an instance where they were stopped by the cops. They said they smelled marijuana when they didn't have any, and the only person that was searched was the brother, and they made him pull down his pants on the side of the road. And it's not a surprising thing. Like, you're in backwoods Mississippi. That doesn't surprise me a bit, but just them telling that story and it's still happening at this time, you know, this period of time, is very disturbing. But it feels like that they, in their minds, they know what it takes to stop this, and they can't help themselves because, well, I don't want to be the ones that's going to do that because I was brought up that way. Right. We're going to continue to go. They had a student hide his identity, and his name was Billy Joe. And I thought he had probably some of the best perspective out the whole thing.
7: Yeah,
9: he's a white student. He's a white guy, but they blurred his face. I don't think they can blur his voice. That's like, I was like, Billy Joe, everyone knows exactly who you are if you're talking. It's such a distinct Mississippi accent. But he was talking about being brought up and how his parents brought him up.
13: My parents, they are racist, but I love them and I accept the fact that they're racist. I mean, I don't completely understand because I guess I'm the opposite. Maybe them being the way they are is the reason they don't know what I believe, you know? You shut the door on somebody when you completely shut them out, not considering their feelings at all or what makes them happy or what brings them joy in life. When you don't consider that, then you're shutting a certain door in a relationship with your parents and parents of their kids.
7: He had a lot of interesting things to say on his perspective
9: of it. It's such a simple solution, man. It really is.
7: Right.
9: Because all these kids, and there are not a lot of kids that were against the integrating of the prom.
7: Not a single one of them raised their hand.
9: All the parents. There's only one girl that they mentioned, and I think it was the one that had the altercation with the black student that said she didn't want to be a part of it.
7: Well, what I thought was really interesting was they said that they didn't agree with it, and yet multiples of them went to the white prom that also went to the integrated prom.
9: I know.
7: I thought that was really weird. Well, if you guys want this to end, why are you going to the white? And even the one kid that they had that was featured, the white dude.
9: On the basketball team?
7: Yeah. He was like, well, probably the last time we're going to a white's prom, but I'm going to have two dates and take them to the other prom. I was like, then why are you going to this prom?
9: I think it's parents driven. And that's the disturbing thing about it.
7: It was nuts,
9: because these parents aren't.

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1: You didn't hear, and they, granted, sometimes you can slant a documentary how you want it.
2: Sure.
1: And you didn't hear a ton from the black parents, and maybe there were some objections from black parents about the integrated prom. Maybe there were. I don't know.
2: Yeah,
1: but they didn't show anyone.
2: Well, they had a lawyer on here, and the parents of the white kids that were supporting the whites-only prom refused to speak on the documentary. And I guess he had, it sounded like a restraining order or something where, like, legally, they don't want you filming. You can't go to the whites prom and film them, like, once you get on the property.
1: Right. They couldn't be on the property.
2: So they were right off the property trying to zoom in with their cameras to show the kids at the white prom.
1: And they had one of the, of course, they had students' phone numbers as far as communication with them.
2: Right.
1: And they're in the limo driving to the whites only prom. And he asked, could you pull over and just talk to us on your way there? And the dude said, yeah, of course. And he asked the limo driver to stop. And every kid in there was like, nope, don't stop. Don't do it. Limo driver, keep going. And he did.
2: Yeah, and they filmed the limo just going right
1: just
2: by
1: right
2: him.
1: Past him.
2: It's so weird.
1: Dude, it's
2: so strange. And it's just, that is, if you've never been to areas of the country like that, it's really hard to describe, especially if you're from a big city like Dallas. And I've been out there in that area many, many, many times in my life. Because I used to have family that lived in that area, and I've been in Oxford a ton, Clarksdale a ton, Batesville, which is where they had the whites only prom, is Batesville, and I've been in that city a bunch, and it's just, it's so, you don't think that that exists anymore unless you've been there and you see it, and it's just, it's such a different mentality. It looks different, it feels different, it's so hard to wrap your mind around it coming from a city like Dallas.
1: Right.
2: You know, any of the suburbs around here.
1: You know my conclusion of this? Parents are jacked up.
2: No doubt.
1: Because they're the ones that's driving the bus and keeping all this hatred going. Because
2: 100%
1: those kids
2: they are.
1: That are in school together.
2: They don't know.
1: Yeah, these guys are my friends.
2: These are my buddies.
1: We go to school together.
2: Right.
1: Yeah, that's fine. Let's do this.
2: Then you go home and your parents tell you, no. You're
1: heck
2: like,
1: we're not doing that. You're not. It's,
2: right.
1: Again, the guy that's an admitted racist they had the solution of breaking the cycle because it's the parents that can do it, and they just don't want to. Because
3: that's the way it's always been.
1: That's such a bad mindset.
3: I took her phone away.
1: Just because it's the way it's always been, it doesn't mean that's the way it has to be. And for that town to wait until 2008,
2: yeah, less than 20
1: years ago, to have an integrated prom,
2: it's
1: shocking. It's shocking and it's sad, and I applaud Morgan Freeman for trying to get it done, and he tried to do it 11 years earlier, which still would have been 30
2: in
1: years too late.
2: Which is incredible.
1: All right, prom night in Mississippi. Go ahead.
2: Just real quick, if you ever get offered that your prom or anything will get paid for by somebody like Morgan Freeman, take advantage of it.
1: Yes.
2: Don't have your prom in some rinky-dinky hall attached to like some rundown church. When I saw where they went, I was like, Morgan Freeman's paying. What are you guys doing?
1: Yeah, go for it. Spend his money.
2: You went to Batesville? I'd have called Ole Miss and be like, hey, we're coming to Oxford, and we want your nicest hall on the campus of
1: Ole
2: Miss.
1: Get all the limos to take us all the way to Oxford.
2: We're all going to dinner on the square. We're eating at City Grocery.
1: I bet you Morgan Freeman looked at that like, that's it?
2: I know.
1: That's all I have to write? Okay, let's stroke the check. All right, prom night in Mississippi. I saw it on Amazon Prime. I had to rent it. $1.99. It's 90 minutes.
2: Yeah,
1: Starts out a little slow, but man, does it pick up leading up to the integrated prom. All right, Lunchtime with the Invasion is wrapping up. We come back. We mix with the Sweet Spot next here on The Ticket.
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1: The Cowboys have yet to establish themselves in the run game through two games this season. They're third worst in the NFL in rush yards per game. They're 26th in yards per attempt at 3.5. They face the Ravens Sunday, Baltimore allowing less than 100 yards on the ground per game. They match up at 3:30 in Rio de Janeiro. The Rangers have to play a game better than the Astros with five games to go. They knocked themselves out of the top spot in the division last night with a disappointing loss to the Mets at home. Manager Skip Schumacher looking to flush that one.
2: Didn't make the plays behind the pitchers tonight, and our offense just didn't get anything going either. So a combination of things is why we lost. So we got to flush it quick and get after it tomorrow.
1: Houston beat the Mariners and now own the lead. Rangers will face New York's ace Nolan McLean in the final home night game of the season at 7:05. And the first broadcast of the Stars season coming up on the ticket this evening. They match up with the Wild in preseason action at the AAC starting at 7 after the hard line. Intermission reports and postgame on the ticket, all leading up to an opening day clash with the Blues on October 2nd. That is the Ticket Ticker. I'm Kevin Landrum, Sports Radio 96.7 and 1310. 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
4: 1 o'clock, lunchtime with the invasion wrapped up. Donovan Lewis, Matt McLaren, we're back at it tomorrow for your Thursday. Am I the Jerk? We'll do that at 9:50. Talk Cowboys, of course, get you ready for another college football weekend. We'll have a little boy music tomorrow. And maybe this week, Picks with Friends, someone will be able to go over 500 and have a good week. Probably not. Easier said than done, but we'll find out tomorrow at 12:30 with Picks with Friends. But it's Sean Bass and David Mino time.
5: Hey, it's dudes. I woke up in a panic this morning thinking it was Thursday and it was Picks with Friends Day. It's like the feeling you wake up when you didn't do your project yet and it's the day of. I'm like, oh, crap. I got to pick a triple play today.
4: Man, that's why I said one more day while we're doing the segment. Because that happened a couple of years ago where I forgot picks and I freak out on Saturday morning. I was like, I'm just going to do it and get it done with. I don't want to have to worry about it. But man, that triple play, you got to find a triple play that hits.
5: The only one that matters is that triple.
6: Trust me, I know.
5: Yeah.
6: I can't find it. Help me.
5: Just double down on North Dakota State.
4: Come on, what are you thinking?
5: Who they got?
6: I don't know. I'm never picking them again.
7: You got the Jackrabbits?
4: Got a good one this weekend?
6: North Dakota State? I don't know.
4: The Bison.
7: No, that's the Bison. Bison.
5: Yeah. I always get those two confused.
4: South Dakota's a Jackrabbit.
7: That's right, okay.
4: Yeah.
6: Yeah, I don't know. I haven't even looked at
7: Bison.
6: I don't even care now. I don't even care anymore.
5: No, they're off this week, so you can't pick them.
6: Well, they won't lose. It'd be a push, right? So I can get
7: triple
6: that
7: triple push.
5: Take bye.
6: please let me take bye. Let me try and get back in this thing. All right, what's on the show today, fellas?
7: Well, at 2:35, we will be talking to the new voice of the Baltimore Ravens. Our old buddy Kyle Yeoman's job in the offseason. He's heading to Rio, so we'll catch up with our old pal and North Texas grad who's going to be on the call for the enemy. 2:35.
6: Very cool. All right, have a fantastic show today. That's Sean Bass and David Mino. Sweet spot. 1, 2, 3. Ticket.
5: Kind of like that.
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6: That's the way the ball bounces, and you take advantage when they don't have their best players, and that's what the Cowboys did.
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0: Ticker brought to you by Deep Ellum Brewing Company's Dallas Blonde and Frankel & Frankel Injury Attorneys. The Cowboys preparing for the two-headed monster of a running game that is the Baltimore Ravens. Running back Derrick Henry and quarterback Lamar Jackson. Linebacker Donovan Ezeraku on facing the dual threat of Lamar Jackson.
1: We know as players the type of guy he is. Somebody who can throw the ball but also can run the ball at a very high level. It's easier to say than to do, but our job is to go out there and go do. So that's what we're tasked with, so that's what we're going to have to do.
0: The Ravens' best receiving option, Zay Flowers, did not practice today. He's dealing with a hamstring. Everyone in the Cowboys injury report on the defensive side of the ball. With a chance to extend their division lead over the Astros, the Rangers fall to the Mets at home. They go 1-for-8 with runners in scoring position, and Corey Seager twice failed in key situations with runners on base, striking out 3 times in total. While not technically eliminated from the wild card, they are now 3 games back of the White Sox. Their main path forward is the West title. They go at it again at 7:05. And hockey season fast approaching. Game 1 of the Stars season a week from Friday against the Blues. They will play preseason game number 3 tonight at home against the Wild. We will have coverage at 7 and postgame after. 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Always the biggest show in Texas, over 1,200 tables of guns, knives, ammo, and supplies, and now free parking. 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
5: 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We up in here with the Mac 10.
4: Oh, I think's not, Terrell. I think's not. Y'all might need to think this through and stop wasting my time. Because Omar can come back tomorrow. And the next day. And the next day. And I will put a bullet in all y'all behind what happened right now. You heard?
6: Enough. Phone call just dropped off.
7: Oh my goodness. 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
8: 129. Spokesman. 129 is well, on the way.
7: No.
9: On Wikipedia, and I actually did research on this too, because you can go and see all the edits that are on Wikipedia and see.
10: What are you calling it?
9: Wikipedia.
10: Are we pronouncing that correctly?
8: You're saying that weird.
11: You're saying Wikipedia. You're saying Wikipedia.
10: I think it's Wikipedia.
9: Wikipedia.
8: Yeah.
9: Wiki. Wiki.
10: Wikipedia.
9: What do you call the four letter, the shortened version?
8: Wiki.
10: A wiki.
9: A wiki.
10: Yeah.
9: Okay.
10: Like a Wiccan.
12: There's like a no witch. Way that's a word.
9: Wikipedia.
10: Wikipedia.
9: Wikipedia.
10: How do you say it?
9: Wikipedia.
10: No.
8: Wiki.
10: It's not.
9: Wikipedia.
10: It's not
9: Wikipedia.
10: Wiki Henderson.
8: We're getting so much out of Baldy this week. This is great.
10: Wikipedia.
9: Apparently, I just don't know words, which is fascinating, because like, I do is type out and read words for a living.
11: This guy is, you know, my boyfriend, and I'm going to create a level of intimacy with him.
2: Queer.
8: It is 1:15 in the afternoon, and this is Sports Radio 96.7 and 1310, The Ticket. He's David Mino. I'm Sean Bass, and you good sweet P1s. You've stepped through the threshold, and you've joined the sweet spot on this Wednesday, the 23rd of September, 2026. We thank you so much for being by the radio channel. It's Justin Montemayor, produces this program. Matt Birmingham at the helm, making everything sound so excellent as always. And bringing you news with tickers at 10 and 50 past the hour. He is one part of the College Football Tailgate Show, and he'll give you some sound financial advice. It's one Kevin Landrum. Happy Wednesday, David.
0: Happy Wednesday, Sean. Good to be back in studio with you. Fun times yesterday out at Tangle Ridge for the D&M Open.
8: It's an awesome annual event, and I was listening to the Hardline on the way home, and they're right. It does feel like, even though we're only there once a year, it feels like it's like it wasn't that long ago. I don't know why. There's something about that commute or just that clubhouse. I'm not sure.
0: Yeah, it's very calm in there. I think that's our fourth that we've done together. And I remembered after the show, because in Why Today Doesn't Suck, it was the anniversary of the Gundy, I'm a man, I'm 40.
8: Right.
0: He got fired last year while we were out there, and it totally hijacked the show.
8: He did. Well, speaking of that, you might hear that in Rent Free at 2:15, because the P1s have emailed rentfree1310@gmail.com. At 2:35, Kyle Yeomans, the new voice of the Baltimore Ravens, taking over for Jerry Sandusky. No, not that one. the longtime voice of the Ravens stepped aside. So Kyle, UNT grad, got that job, and he's headed down to Rio. And I'm very curious, because he worked for the Cowboys for a long time. I'm curious to see just the dichotomy of how a regular NFL team goes about their day-to-day.
0: Are you going to ask him if he got close to Jerry Sandusky?
8: I don't think he did get close to him. I think
0: he's had any conversations with him.
8: I mean, I'm sure they might have traded some notes, but again, not that one.
0: Yeah, of course.
8: Yes. The MASH unit that is the NFC East, a lot of quarterbacks dropping like flies. We'll do that at 1:55, and we will talk some Cowboys, because everybody is all sports mad that Micah Parsons had a podcast while he was a Cowboy. Well, guess what? The 11th overall pick and your future star and savior of this defense, Caleb Downs, also has a podcast. So we'll hear what that's all about at 1:30.
0: Yeah, it's I wasn't aware of this. Were you? It's called the Downs 2 Business
8: Downs
0: podcast.
8: Downs 2 Business. Nope.
0: With the number 2.
8: Terrible
0: college
8: number. That's him and
0: maybe
8: his brother, if, right?
0: Yeah, it's Josh Downs, the receiver, plays for the Colts.
8: Okay.
0: And they just ask each other football questions and... Everybody, and Justin said every pair of brothers in the NFL has to have a podcast. Like the Kelsey brothers have one that's like super popular. Mm-hmm. These two have one.
13: The St. Browns.
0: St. Browns have a podcast. It's just the oversaturated market of NFL podcasts.
8: Exactly. See, we're zigging while everybody's zagging.
0: We're
8: terrestrial radio. The wave of the future. But, one day from now, we have a major show announcement on Thursday. Details coming soon. Mm-hmm. So be at the channel tomorrow and you will find the hell out. But last night, David, I don't want to say it was, because we are holding out hope for the postseason, but there is a chance that last night was our final Diamond Talk of this weird, wonky 2026 as the Rangers lost to the Mets, the Stinko Mets, 6-3. Now, tonight, we have the dry run of the preseason for the Stars as they take on the Wild. You can hear that at 7 after the Hardline. And, of course, Thursday night football. And tomorrow is the home finale, a day game happening during our program. So last night could have been the final Diamond Talk. Hope not. But it was – I think that's the most cussing I've done in studio in quite a while.
0: I think that's the most upset I've seen you. I'm trying to think of another moment. And this was in the – what inning was that? Where Berger catches the pop out behind first base.
8: That's when Evo gave up 3 runs in the 6th inning because he came in and didn't have it last night.
0: Yeah, it was a rough one. And Mackenzie Gore was like, he battled last night. He was good. His back started bothering him in the 2nd inning, and he was able to get through 5 innings.
8: Yep.
0: And you had a lead when he left the game. You were up by 1 run, and we talk about how Skip is handling these games like playoff games, because these are playoff games.
8: Right.
0: Like Kennedy Landry on The Invasion today said it perfectly. Like this is still the 162, but you're fighting for your postseason life right now. And these are playoff games.
8: You showed up and you struck out 15 times and you had 3 hits. And defensively,
0: so
8: which
0: bad.
8: I think there's something about defense or poor defense that just sets a fan crazy. And that's why I was so upset, because it wasn't just Jake Berger not throwing it home immediately after catching a foul out in the 6th inning that led to the 3rd run by New York. It was also Foscue not playing a ball up the middle, and a seeing eye ground ball goes up the middle for an RBI in what, the 3rd inning, I believe? And the 4th inning,
0: Soto.
8: You had 4th inning, you had Nimmo just dropping a fly ball because he and Zeke
11: nearly collided and had a miscommunication. And all the while, once the burger thing happened, we look up and we see Houston taking a 4-0 lead over Seattle. So
13: yeah, that was in the sixth inning, right when the Houston game started. And it was, I think it was within, maybe at the same time, but it's 1-0, and the Astros have the bases loaded with no outs in that inning. You're
11: luckily,
13: like, that game's over.
11: Logan Gilbert got out of it, but then Christian Walker hits a 3-run homer, and you knew Seattle is cooked. I mean, they've been cooked for a while. You knew they weren't coming back. So at the moment, there's no more magic number to talk about. Now you have to look at elimination numbers because you're in second place because the Astros hold the tiebreaker, and I don't know what to expect. They're starting Cody Bradford today. Okay. They don't have many healthy pitchers right now. Cal Quantrill, who was just a revelation for the past month and a half, landed on the 60-day IL, so he's not even going to be back for the playoffs. Maybe you get Rocker starting Thursday, the finale, or maybe in Minnesota. I don't know. We're just taking it day by day. But it was weird that they burned Eovaldi again in the bullpen last night, which makes me think he's not going to start over the next 2 days.
13: Yeah, and when you go to Eovaldi, like, that feels like a win, because it happened last week where they were, Eovaldi came in and finished the game through four innings, and he was vintage Eovaldi, shut down. And if you go to him with a one-run lead, it's like, okay, you're this is a playoff game, basically. You're going to have him go out there most likely multiple innings and get a win tonight. Like, if he came in and they won, it's still a little controversial to do that, and he threw, what, 22 pitches, 25 pitches on Saturday, kind of like a bullpen-type situation where he throws an inning. But yeah, if you go to him, it's like, you better freaking win this game, because you're not going to be able to use him tomorrow, probably not going to be able to use him the next day, and, you know, it's nothing against Eovaldi. Of all the things that we're upset about last night with the defense and the bad at-bats where they don't get a hit from the, what was that, fourth inning on, basically?
11: They didn't have a base runner from the fourth until the ninth inning when I think Nicky Lopez got hit in the foot.
13: Yeah.
11: So
14: Again.
11: Yeah, it was a pretty brutal night all the way around. And for such an important game where you need to be going out there and not wasting at bats. And again, I know he was good in the past, especially when he was with Oakland back then. They had no answer for Sean Manaea, who's just kind of a spare these days. He was in the bullpen earlier this year, now having to make starts, and he strikes out 9. They struck out 15 times. The Mets' bullpen isn't good. This was such a turd they laid last night. And it's hard to get up back up the next day to think, oh, man, maybe they can win. Maybe they can get back in first place. Maybe Seattle can do us a solid. We're just going back and forth, and it's just exhausting, man.
13: That's what was most concerning to me, was the at-bats. With as good as we saw this team last week when they were fighting and they won 2 out of 3 against a good Boston Red Sox team, and they damn near swept that series if it wasn't for a Trevor Story home run on a curveball from Jake Latz. I was like, okay, they're playing the best baseball in the division right now. And like I said yesterday, don't think about the season record. Just think about who's playing the best at this very moment, and that team is going to make the postseason. And I worry about the at-bats we saw last night, that they could regress. Now, I know the records are the same, but that means the Rangers are in second place in the division, because you have to have one more win than the Astros because you lost the silver boot this year. But, I mean, if you can see resiliency today, and it's a lot of scoreboard watching, because it matters if you win, but you also have to have the Astros lose games also.
11: Well, and
14: the White Sox.
11: Yeah, well, the White Sox, to me, that's
13: Yeah, we're
11: out,
13: not
11: that's
13: thinking
11: the
13: about the wild card.
11: Because there are 3 games up on you right now, and the likelihood of that. So you're just focused on one thing, and that's Houston. But honestly, you're scoreboard watching and hoping George Kirby can put it together tonight up in Seattle. But, man, you got to deal with Nolan McClain tonight. This guy's a double-digit game winner. He's got a 3.18 ERA. So some spare like Sean Manaea at this point of his career can make you look like that. You got to go up against their ace tonight. And this is a team that has nothing to play for. And they looked like the more fundamentally sound team last night, which is just freaking maddening.
13: Mm-hmm. And they still have Juan Soto.
11: And listen, of course, you know me. I want to see playoffs because I think every playoff year is better than any non-playoff year.
13: For sure.
11: But at the same time, I'm tired, boss. I'm tired of having to watch this thing all the time.
13: What if they get a nice win tonight and everything is firing on all cylinders and they're able to get to McClain?
11: And what if Houston?
13: Houston loses.
11: Houston would have to lose.
13: Okay, so Houston loses tonight. And then we're back at it again tomorrow. Like, oh my gosh, this thing's back. We go through this all season.
11: If
13: that's part of being a sports fan, is you ride the roller coaster.
11: But
13: if they lose tonight, Okay.
8: But if Seattle doesn't, even if the Rangers win and Seattle just fails again, you're banking on the Athletics, a team that's currently tied with the Angels for the worst record in the division. They're a triple-A team right now. All those guys we like for the A's, Rooker, Soderstrom, all those dudes, they're hurt. They've been hurt. They're terrible. So you're hoping against hope in that Homer Happy Park in Sacramento that they can somehow mess around and maybe split with Houston over the weekend, and you take care of business in Minnesota.
13: This is a must-lose for Houston tonight. The weird two-game series in Seattle, which makes no sense.
8: Which also,
13: if they lose tonight and the Rangers win, and the Rangers finish up in Minnesota, which is not a good baseball team either.
8: No.
13: You should win that series.
8: But man, the schedule makers really just, it's incredible that it's the Mets and Twins to close the year. These should be division games throughout the whole sport over the final week. It should be.
13: Could you imagine a 4-game series to end the year against Houston?
8: Like, yes.
13: That would be awesome.
8: That would be electric.
13: Yes.
8: But here we are. We're having to watch Marcus Semien doff his cap as he gets a tepid ovation from the 24,000. By the way, only 24,000 out there last night. I get it's a school night, biggest game of the year. But yeah, I think a lot of people are also
13: a little more
8: fatigued by this whole thing.
14: That's one of the concerning things is, why should you be
8: right
14: up for this?
8: I know.
14: You shouldn't be. They're a terrible team. They're an average team who just happens to be in the place they are.
8: I know.
15: And it's frustrating. I'm over it, man. I'm done.
14: Exactly. See, yes, Eli.
13: Eli's been done for 3 years.
8: Maybe that's a better place to be. Anyway.
13: I'm done. I don't care. Well, stop asking me. I hate it.
8: The Cowboys are 1-1. They're heading down to Rio. Their secondary is really thin. Caleb Downs, part of that secondary, and apparently he's got a podcast. Let's hear some of that next on The Ticket.
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8: That's right. It's our favorite spot, Gillespie's Irish Tavern and Kitchen in Richardson at the Shire off George Bush near Jupiter. 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
13: 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Wednesday is trivia nights. Thursdays, rowdy karaoke. Friday and Saturday, live music at nights. So, yes, it is our favorite spot. It is a good P1 hangout spot. It is Gillespie's in Richardson at the Shire, right off George Bush near Jupiter. I'll see you at Gillespie's. Irish born in Texas, proud.
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0: It's a Brazilian battle between Baltimore and the boys. 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
2: 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It's a sweet spot on a Wednesday. It's Sean Bass, me, David Mino. We got Monzo, we got Ham, we got Lando, and a big fun show today. At 2:35, the radio voice of the Baltimore Ravens, Kyle Yeomans, friend of ours. You probably remember him from the Dallas Cowboys doing some Blue Star stuff. Mm-hmm. 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
0: It's The Sweet Spot's Big Damn Deal of the Day.
3: La, la, la, la, la, la, la, la, la, la, la, la, la, la, la, la, la, la, la,
2: hee-haw. 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
4: BFW Security.
2: Thank you, Ham, and enough talking about the Rangers and being upset about it. Let's talk about a team that everything's just going so perfectly, and
1: noted
2: that's the
1: winner.
2: Dallas Cowboys. Yes. Picked up a win on Sunday, and what can go wrong in Rio?
5: Hey. Well, at least they're going to pack a bunch of different studs on their cleats and different cleats in general, because we just don't know what the field conditions are going to be like. Everybody is preaching, oh, don't worry, nothing to worry about here, but I got my concerns, especially with all the abnormal rainfall they're getting in Rio de Janeiro these days.
2: Yeah, and maybe it's going to affect both teams playing on that type of surface, but I do worry about, you know, injuries or something, especially to kind of tease ahead to the next segment, and if it has something to do with it or not, if you lose a player, it's okay. Did that field condition have something to do with it?
5: Well, it was what, Eagles and Packers? Was it at that stadium? They played somewhere, man, you know, international, mm-hmm. and the field was an issue pretty early in the season, either week one or week two. And I want to say Saquon Barkley dealt with an injury. So, yeah, the thing you don't want is more injuries, because you're already banged up in the secondary. Kobe Durant's dealing with a hamstring. He's not going to play. You've got P.J. Lockett safety with a plantar fascia issue, which for a defensive back who really relies on their feet, that could be a long lingering injury for all we know. And this already isn't a good defense, and now you have to try to tackle Derrick Henry. You have to try to somehow contain Lamar Jackson, who is more of a passer than he used to be, but he's still slippery as hell and can make you pay with his feet.
2: And it's pretty wild. The Cowboys and Ravens have only played 7 times since the Ravens have moved to Baltimore, and the Cowboys are 1-6 against Baltimore. And you just think of the ways that Lamar can hurt you, and I think that was the 2020 game when he just ran all over the team. Maybe it was 2022, somewhere around there. And as I'm thinking of what the Ravens' game plan is going to be on how they're going to attack the defense that we've seen 2 weeks now.
5: Watch the tape of the Giants game.
2: That's
5: a pretty good blueprint as to how to attack Dallas.
2: And heck, even the first half of the Washington game, where kind of surprising you didn't really see any spies when they're just able to get whatever they want with the legs, and there were 0 sacks in the game last week. I feel like we see a similar thing this week where you can't over-pursue Lamar Jackson.
5: Yeah.
2: And, you know, if you do not get him down for a sack, I don't think that's the worst thing, even though Ezeraku, he's got some nice moves. He got into the backfield a few times. Malachi Lawrence, the same thing. He's won some pass rush moves. But those are still two very young edges where they might just want to pin their ears back and get to the quarterback as fast as they can. You can't do that against Lamar Jackson.
5: No, you can't. You need to just, I guess, set an edge and just, I don't know what you would call it, but just don't get up the field too much, because you want to try to keep this guy in the pocket. Not that's fun, because he can pick you apart too. I mean, he's got Mark Andrews, who It's his number, I don't know, 1A target mm-hmm. to Zay Flowers.
2: And Zay Flowers has been hurt. He didn't play last week, and I think he's been... I don't think he's practiced this week with the hamstring.
5: Well, that would help.
2: If he's out, that's, you know, that's a big plus for Dallas. It's just I just see the run game for Baltimore this week where I think they try to play keep away from Dallas. They see these first two games or a game and a half where they see the Giants game in the first half of Washington, and they see how potent this Cowboys offense can be. And this the defense for Baltimore can be thrown on. Mm-hmm. So I think Baltimore tries to control the clock as much as they can, and they are capable of doing that.
5: Well, we need Quinnen and Kenny Clark to step up and play to their paper because they're getting paid a lot of money, and so far through two games, you really haven't noticed either all that much. So the question is, you know, what are you going to do at safety? Do you just slide Caleb Downs back there? Is he going to continue to play nickel? Where do you put him? Obviously, you're going to move him all over the field, but I'm just curious,
2: is he going to play near the line of scrimmage this week for the run game?
5: Or is he going to have Mark Andrews' responsibility? Yeah. Somebody has to guard him because we saw how much Isaiah Likely, former Raven, hurt them in week mm-hmm. one. So it's not a great matchup. But Caleb Downs is apparently a podcast star along with his brother Josh. Downs to Business. And I never knew about this, but they dropped the new episode today, and he talked a little bit about the first win he's had in the NFL this past week against Washington.
2: Yeah, and I don't know if this is a weekly thing. This just popped up on my feed today. It's about an hour, and you know, Josh will ask Caleb questions about his game, and then Caleb will ask Josh questions about his game, and they'll have a guest on. And the thing with that we've talked about for the past couple weeks with the struggles with the defense. And let's play this first clip here, Ham. This was Josh asking Caleb how the defense can get better.
4: As a whole, I mean, at the end of the day, I think any defense job is communicating and knowing where your next person is going to be. So I feel like just being more comfortable playing with each other and knowing like, okay, they run these certain plays, this guy's going to be here and I know he's got my back and I know if he's there that I can take an extra step here and cover something. So just playing together and having more compatibility with each other, I feel like that'll make us better as a defense.
6: Facts.
2: Big facts guy.
5: Yeah.
2: Josh Downs.
5: And honestly, I don't know about you, but I'm getting a little worn out with communication talk. I understand it's very important. You need every level working, right, you know, in unison. I understand all of that. You have a rookie as your green dot in Jayshon Barham. Obviously, communication is going to be something you have to look at. But how about make tackles?
2: Yeah.
5: How about have a better coverage call on 3rd and 18? How about come away with an interception if it's near you? Don't lose Stephon Diggs when he's motioning across and then assume somebody's going to be, you know, covering the mm-hmm. outer boundary. It's just these are the things that we see, and it's like, okay, I'm kind of worn out with the whole communication talk.
2: Yeah. I wanted to hear Downs talk about the Stephon Diggs touchdown. They didn't get to that in this podcast.
5: No, because it doesn't make him look good. Right. He stood there and did nothing.
2: Yeah. And that was an issue with week one, especially that last series before the end of the first half where it was just busted coverage after busted coverage. I thought they cleaned that up in week two. I think it got better. Jayshon Barham wearing the green dot, I thought he handled his own well playing Mike Backer. He was puking in the second half, but he... You know, he had a forced fumble in the game. But, yeah, now it's the – like, I don't think we had much of an issue with the scheme. Now, we did talk about the 3rd and 18 where they're running a cover two. But now I'm more worried about the bodies they have out there and can they make the plays.
5: Yes.
2: Can they get a sack against Lamar Jackson? Can they hold the running game to, you know, make it actually – giving the ball back for the offense.
5: Well,
2: the injuries in the secondary.
5: Look at Savon Revel and the whiff job he had. Yeah. I think that was on Scary Terry where he didn't have much interest in trying to arm tackle and he gets run by and it's a big explosive play. And you think Derrick Henry's going to be brought down with an arm tackle? You think Lamar could just run past a dude like that? You have to have everybody trying to tackle better. And I know that they won the game 20 points, yada, yada. There was about three touchdowns that could have happened that didn't.
2: Yeah.
5: Could have easily happened. One should have been called a touchdown on the field, but wasn't.
2: Yeah. And when you're playing against a better team, like you say this a lot about the NFL, is bad teams will find their way to lose games and not convert on opportunities. And Washington is not a good team, and the breaks didn't go their way last week.
5: We have more Caleb stuff?
2: Yeah. He was asked about his big PBU where he knocked the ball out of Scary Terry. He talked about that play.
6: Take us through that PBU, man. I saw you had a nice play on the sideline. Kind of jumped back into him, got a good PBU. Take us through the coverage. And, I mean, what led you to that ball?
4: Yeah, I was pretty much just a curl flat player. I really was in a high-low situation and was just reading the quarterback's eyes. Once I knew he was going there, later on in my career, you'll see that ball picked. But for right now, it was a PBU. And, yeah, I seen him in the air, and I was like, he's about to get smacked. So I had to.
6: Needed. That was a good play. That was a good play.
2: Also on that play, there was zero pass rush whatsoever. But that was a very good play by Caleb Downs when you're able to give a quarterback that much time and you can break on the ball. Didn't get the interception, but laid a big hit. So he's been very good through two games. And I know he had that one mishap on the Stephon Diggs touchdown.
5: I mean, there's going to be bumps. It's his rookie year.
2: Sure.
5: You're going to expect some, you know, lacks and lapses and whatnot.
2: And I think he kind of alluded to it there where he wanted the interception. He wants to go get it. And, you know, it's a different level than playing at Ohio State. And I know Ohio State had a really good defense with a lot of first-rounders on it. But the pace, and when you're playing against a mobile quarterback in the NFL and you've got, you know, Scary Terry and Stephon Diggs, who Caleb Downs grew up watching. Like, these guys have been around for a long time, that there's going to be a learning curve. You're going to give up a touchdown every now and then. You're going to have a busted coverage. But I trust what we see in Downs, where he's – the football IQ is something that's really unmatched.
5: And maybe he's just losing 6 of 7 overall to Baltimore. I just – whenever I see that matchup, I don't expect good things to happen.
2: Yeah.
5: I think of Lamar. I think of the final game at Texas Stadium where you had – was it McGahee?
2: It was Willis McGahee and – LaRon McClain, just big-ass fullback running long, for 80 yards back-to-back.
5: I mean, you could see that again this week in Rio.
2: Hopefully it's not like a 300-pound fullback that they have that does that this time. But, yeah, you definitely could. And, you know, we also talk about the offense, just how they got the ball last week. They scored on that first drive, and we wanted to see that in week one against the Giants, and it just took too much time for them to realize, oh, we have – two of the top receivers in the NFL. Let's go to these guys.
5: Well, it's easier for your defense to play with a lead.
2: Yeah.
5: It really is. And when you have a Derrick Henry, you know, he won't run the ball as much if you're leading by a score.
2: Yeah. Yeah. Caleb talked about the offense setting the tone, too. We can play that one.
6: The defense, how important is it that y'all's offense went out there right away, drove down the field, scored, touchdown pass from Dak to CD? How important is that for y'all, and how much confidence does that bring, not only for y'all, but also just the stadium in general?
4: Yeah. Coach Shotty talked about it earlier in the week and just how we attack and attacking from the first play to the last play. He was like, you don't peek through a door. You bust open the door and do whatever you need to do.
6: Oh, yeah.
4: So I feel like just going out with that type of mentality and the offense setting the tone was a huge thing. And then it gave us confidence as a defense to go out there and get an early stop and do what we needed to do and get the lead from there.
2: And they did they forced a 3-and-out the first time out
5: there.
2: They did that.
5: Absolutely.
2: Which kudos to them. That kind of gets lost in this, that the Cowboys score, it's 3-and-out, and we're like, okay, maybe the defense is a lot better.
5: But that's the template, right? Win the toss, take the ball, get ahead early.
2: I wonder how the defense really does think about that. Like, if there's some subconscious thing with them where they know the offense is the strength of this team, where the offense is going to go out, set the tone, score touchdowns. The offense is sexy. There's more star power there. And defense, just don't be terrible. Like, I wonder how that makes them feel, that it's like, because they're all alphas in that room. Okay. They want to be the best.
5: Then go change everybody's mind.
2: Exactly.
5: Go force the issue. Be a team where you
2: say, I don't know
5: if
2: they're capable of doing that physically.
5: Not at this time. And honestly, it might not even be at any point this year in year one of Christian Parker's scheme. Maybe not.
2: Yeah.
5: I don't know. But there's some Cowboy talk. Let's keep talking about the division, because the East is looking like a mash unit. We have one quarterback out for the year, another one on the shelf for quite a while. Let's talk more NFL next.
0: There's only one sports station in America that has a football team this good. Number one analyst in the NFL, Troy Aikman, is on the Ticket.
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0: 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Cowboys-Ravens Sunday in Rio. On the injury front, safety P.J. Locke will be out with a plantar fascia tear. Corner Kobe Durant dealing with a hamstring will do side work today. Still unclear if he will make the 10-hour flight. And linebacker DeMarvion Overshown has a low probability of playing, also dealing with a hamstring injury. For the Ravens, their standout wideout, Zay Flowers, did not practice today after missing their Week 2 game with the Saints. The Rangers trying to get back on track tonight as they host the Mets again. New York's Sean Manaea and a trio of relievers, three-hit Texas. Manager Skip Schumacher on the game.
1: And I think they have stepped up the last couple series. I mean, the Arizona series, they stepped up. Against Boston, they stepped up. Last series, they stepped up. Again, I'll take the run scored. Going to Evo with the lead, I'll take that. We just couldn't hold it.
0: Rangers fell out of first place after the Astros blanked the Mariners. Just 5 games to go. Cody Bradford looking for his first win of the season at 7:05. And preseason Stars hockey on the ticket this evening. They are hosting the Minnesota Wild. You can hear that following the Hardline. Ticker also brought to you by Twin Peaks. Step into Twin Peaks and you're in the lodge. Warm wood, roaring TVs, and the kind of energy your living room wishes it had. Wings, burgers, ice-cold 29-degree beer, and a vibe that keeps you planted until the clock hits zero. Twin Peaks eats, drinks, scenic views. That is the Ticket Ticker. 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
3: 158 on The Sweet Spot. Sean Bass, David Mino hanging out with you till 3. Appreciate you being with us on this Wednesday. And we will live rent free at 215 as we do every Wednesday. After that, our friend, who's now the enemy, the voice of the Baltimore Ravens, Kyle Yeomans, who just took that job this offseason, headed down to Rio to call Cowboys Ravens for the other side. We will get his perspective of what life is like in Baltimore and all that implies. But let's keep talking NFL here, because the news came down during our show yesterday that Jackson Dart, the New York Giants quarterback, turns out they went in and looked at his knee, which we thought was a sprained MCL. Turns out no ACL damage, but it's MCL, PCL, and meniscus, and he's going to have surgery. And he is done for the season. So a team that has a mobile quarterback, and we saw what they did against Dallas in Week 1. Now they're having to totally transition and on the fly go with Jameis Winston for the foreseeable future.
4: Man, just imagine being a Giants fan this week where you went in Game 1 against the Cowboys. The offense is looking good. It's trending in the right direction. You've got a young quarterback who's a little controversial but fun. You have Cam Scataboo, who's a lot of fun as of right now until he just runs into a wall and is out of gas, and you're looking at it saying, okay, maybe you can go grab the division this year. And then a couple plays into the game against the Rams, Dart goes down, and you get the news pretty soon after that it seems to not be as bad as it looked, and they're probably thinking, okay, maybe 4 to 5 weeks, maybe you can survive this. Yeah, he wanted to go back in. Yeah. And you have, like, I don't know, 12 hours where you're feeling decent about it, and then you get the news that he's going to be out for the season with knee surgery, and it's just like, okay, that's it. Like, well, you're gonna go with Jameis Winston the rest of the way? Are they gonna try to make a trade?
3: That's not the best option, but he's made a ton of starts. He's been a regular starter. I don't know if God...
4: He's better than what he showed Monday night. I don't know. Wasn't ready.
3: I don't know if God has delivered him from interceptions just yet, like he asked a few years ago in a post game. But at least the schedule is manageable for the foreseeable future. They take on a Titans team at home Sunday. Not that the Titans, I mean, I know they played Philly pretty hard, but that's a winnable game. You're home against the Cardinals, that's a winnable game. And then you go to the Commanders, who no longer have their quarterback in with an elbow issue. So it's, you could feasibly, if you're New York, I'm not saying it's going to happen. Man. You could be 4-1, even with Jameis.
4: Does New York have the easiest schedule in the NFL this year?
3: I mean, it's a last place
4: those games
3: schedule.
4: You mentioned, they have the Saints, who the Saints are better than we've expected through 2 games. Still don't know what they are. Of course, you have the division. You play the Colts. They've got the Browns. It is a fairly easy schedule, but they don't have their quarterback for the rest of the season. And that was a really weird game Monday. I don't think we spent too much time talking about it other than Kevin Harlan getting secondhand high, which was pretty funny. And then Malik Nabers, like, that thing was weird where he goes up for a pass and kind of gets touched. Like, he doesn't get hit really hard, and he has to leave the game. Like, it looked like his shoulder popped out. Yeah. So it's hitting the injury bug in the division. Like, I know we're not excited about the secondary and P.J. Locke going to have to miss some time and Kobe Durant with the hamstring, but, man, you've got two starting quarterbacks in this division. One's going to be out for the season. The other, we don't know how long he's going to be out for.
3: And the question is, how do you manage that going forward if you're Jaden Daniels? Do you wear a – I don't know if a compression sleeve can totally, you know, eradicate the – it slipping out of place, right?
4: Was that his – it's his right elbow or his left elbow?
3: His left elbow.
4: His left – okay, so –
3: so he can come back this season just like he did last year because he was out 4 weeks, yeah. I want to say the first time, as we saw on quarterback – on Netflix.
4: Yeah, he needs to get like the Tyron Smith brace to put on that thing.
3: Tyron used a leg brace.
4: He needs like an extra small one.
3: Yeah.
4: Because Jaden Daniels is like, he looks like he's about 180 pounds. He's tiny.
3: But if you're Washington, I think you're okay with Marcus Mariota for 3 to 4 to 5 games. Not to say he's dramatically, I mean, as far as backup quarterbacks go, you could do a lot worse.
4: Right.
3: I don't want to say he's middle of the pack. He's probably upper third of backup quarterbacks in the league right now. I'd have to sit and think and rank everybody. But
4: you'd feel fine with him as your backup.
3: But they're 0-2 now.
4: And it changes what you can do on offense, too. Like, he's not going to run around like Jaden Daniels.
3: And I doubt he'll beat the Seahawks or the Colts coming up, even though those games are in D.C. or Maryland.
4: Yeah.
3: I guess they're still in Maryland.
4: Yeah. I just think it's going to be such a struggle to go from a dude that can pick up a first down with his legs if people aren't open to,
3: Mariota,
4: okay, now we have to.
3: He can do that. That's his whole bit.
4: He's not Jaden Daniels.
3: No,
4: so
3: he's not.
4: Not many people are.
3: No, I mean, Lamar Jackson's the only one that is probably more scary than Jaden Daniels out in space. And it's not just quarterbacks. I mean, Brian Burns is dealing with a pretty bad ankle injury. That's, you could argue he's their best pass rusher for the Giants, and it looks like he's going to be down for a handful of weeks. Obviously, the Bears. It's not the division, but the Bears are going to be without Caleb for, I'm guessing, at least 2 games. And Tyson Bagent, their backup, is in concussion protocol. So you got Case Keenum.
4: Okay.
3: With Ben Johnson. Like, I didn't know Case Keenum was still in the league.
4: Minnesota miracle.
3: I mean, I guess so. I don't know what he still has, but you would just imagine that Ben Johnson could maybe cook something up enough to where but you got Philly, the Jets, and the Packers. So let's say that's 3 games for Caleb. You're probably beating the Jets, but you're probably not beating Philadelphia or at Green Bay.
4: Yeah. And the Eagles having their issues also with Dallas Goedert, and then they go to Zach Ertz. I feel like we kind of do this every year where it feels like within the first month, it feels like a historic amount of injuries in the NFL when really, I'm sure we could go back last year and find that there are just as many players out that get hurt in the first couple weeks. And
3: pretty tough sport.
4: I don't think the preseason has anything to do with it. I know that's a scapegoat for a lot of people saying, oh, if they played in the preseason, maybe they'd be in better shape, better condition. It's just a physical sport, man.
3: Well, I think
4: these dudes are 300 pounds.
3: The last 20 years, it's just bigger, stronger, faster everywhere. Heck, we were listening to some audio before the show of Malik Nabers talking about how defensive tackles are just like hauling ass downfield, and you think, oh, I'm just going to catch a screen and be okay. And you've got somebody wearing like 60 on his jersey just bearing down on you.
4: So you've got some practice squad defensive back who's wearing 38 that can still play really, like, he's better than anybody you played against in college.
3: He's probably all conference at whatever college they went to. But it's a physical game, and I think Dallas has a chance because of what New York and Washington are dealing with. And just try to do your best to stay within shouting range of the Eagles.
4: Yeah,
3: that's kind of where I'm at right now. I'm not expecting a win Sunday in Rio, just because I've never liked the Ravens matchup. But we shouldn't expect to know what's going to happen in NFL games. If so, both hardline groups would be alive in Circus Survivor. Picks with friends.
4: 2 weeks.
3: Picks with friends would look a hell of a lot better than it does. I mean, it's the hardest thing. It's a coin toss.
4: Yeah.
3: It's just a toss-up because all of these players are amazing.
4: Yeah. And we talk about the roller coaster of emotion with the Rangers, where I think with most Cowboy fans, there's not a lot of expectations with this game to go down there and win it, just based off of what you've seen defensively in the first 2 games and what the Ravens can do with their offense. Just think about if the defense does look better. And I'm just trying to be optimistic here. It's not like I'm expecting a win. But just think, okay, if the Cowboys go down there, and even if it's an ugly game, and then they win another shootout-style game where Dak looks incredible, and CeeDee Lamb goes for north of 100, mm-hmm. and George Pickens gets involved in the offense, and heck, maybe the run game is there, even though the Ravens have a good run defense, I still think we can find some positives in it.
3: True, and
4: there is still a way.
3: And we haven't talked about it a lot. I know it's an issue, but it's just who handles travel better. You know, I mean, like the 49ers obviously got out way ahead of the Rams in Melbourne, but just who has a better job of hydrating and eating food and having the right footwear and just, you know, treating it more like a business trip, and which side is going to not handle it so well. And we just don't know because it's a 10.5-hour flight.
4: Yeah.
3: We have no idea.
4: Yeah. And at least it is only a 2-hour time difference, so that is a lot of time on an airplane. So I guess that's the
3: 3:25 game, so it's essentially
4: 5:25 out there.
3: Yeah, but it's basically just like, you know, it's the same. You're not going from like coast to coast,
4: right,
3: or like 15 hours like you did to Melbourne, so you can deal with it. It's a 3:25 game. You're starting a little earlier than you normally would.
4: So the Ravens are going out today and the Cowboys are going out tomorrow.
3: Lando, do we have word on that? Because I know the Cowboys have availability Thursday at the Star, but they're probably flying out after, right?
5: The Cowboys have an availability tomorrow morning and then they'll fly out after. The Ravens are also flying out tomorrow.
4: Okay.
5: Yeah.
3: Good. And somebody that's going to be on that flight, Kyle Yeomans.
4: Mm-hmm.
3: I assume they charter like the Cowboys do.
4: So.
3: Maybe they don't. I don't know. Let's talk to Kyle at 2:35. But coming up next, it's Wednesday, so let's live rent-free on the Sweet Spot.
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6: It was better, I will say that. 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
2: The Ticket has hot sports opinions after the Cowboys get a win over the Commanders.
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6: 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Will both Lamar and Henry go for 100 yards against the Cowboys next week? And I would bet yes, they both will.
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4: They are our friends. 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It's Mark Frankel, Scott Frankel, and Gene Burkett. 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
4: 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The Cowboys' typical weekly practice schedule altered this week as they get ready to take the 5,000-mile journey to Rio de Janeiro for a meeting with the Ravens. Defensive tackle Kenny Clark is ready to go.
5: I'm getting on the flight and I'm playing ball. It's my Wednesday, taking the prep in and getting my body prepared to have battle on Sunday. So I'm excited about the challenge, excited about playing the Baltimore Ravens. I'm ready to go.
4: Clark had one QB hit against the Commanders in Week 2. Another difficult QB assignment this week as they take on Lamar Jackson. Lamar completing 68% of his passes. He's also been sacked 5 times. No team in Major League Baseball has ever made the playoffs in a full season with a sub-500 record. The Rangers had a lead and a chance to get above that mark last night, but had just one base runner after the fourth inning in a loss to the Mets. If Texas loses tonight and the White Sox win, Chicago will clinch the final wild card spot, meaning the Rangers' only path to the postseason is the AL West. 7:05 first pitch. And third of four preseason games for the Stars this evening. They sank the Blues in the first two. Now they deal with the Wild at the American Airlines Center. First radio broadcast is coming up this evening after the Hardline. 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I'm Kevin Landrum. 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
7: Sweet spot on a Wednesday. Sean Bass, me, David Mino, and we will be joined by our buddy, the play-by-play voice of the Baltimore Ravens, Kyle Yeomans, joins us next. We get to know the Ravens, talk about Kyle's new job out there in Baltimore. He'll be down in Rio de Janeiro this weekend. But right now, it is 2:16 on a Wednesday, so let's live rent-free. Salmon Sisters. Is that your placeholder for no music? Like it.
8: Rentfree1310 at gmail.com is the address. Whatever has been living in your brain, and the weirder, the better. You can share it with us, and we will share it with the class. So let's start with something that is a new one for me, anyway. And we saw this Friday night, I believe, after our Gillespie's get down with the hard line.
7: Oh, yeah.
8: We came back up here for some Diamond Talk, and we were watching a little Miami and Wake Forest on ESPN getting ready for a 7:05 first pitch. And we had a new Dr. Rick. And for whatever reason, the older I get, the more I love these commercials. And they do not miss whatsoever. And this is the latest offering, is Dr. Rick is helping some dudes deal with their cable and apps and streaming and whatnot.
9: Today's football game. It's not coming up. 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
13: 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It's like they're trying to hide it from me.
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16: Randy. Yes, Tom. We spoke earlier.
7: Every single one of those hit.
8: I know.
7: Like, they do not miss on a single one. I hope that campaign goes on forever.
9: They never run events. Football.
8: I just love that little dumpy dude with the beard. Just, we have drops forever now.
9: Today's football game.
7: He's talking into the controller. And then at the end, doesn't he call the cable company? He's like, yep, it's me again.
8: No, that was Tom. That's the other guy.
7: That's the other one.
8: Which actually is the husband of Sugar and the Bear. Like, that guy in that commercial plays a bit character in Hulu.
7: Okay.
8: FX is the Bear.
7: Okay.
8: Really? Yeah.
17: He's the one that they pick on.
8: Right.
17: Because he's a dork.
8: He's a dork, but he's a good dude.
7: I want a Dr. Rick.
17: He retired because his wife died.
7: I want a TV show based off Dr. Rick.
17: Don't give him ideas.
8: Just, yeah.
9: Football.
17: That's how we got the Caveman series from the Geico commercials.
7: Yeah, but there's... Back. The Cavemen were funny in 30-second increments, but I feel like there's more here that we can... get into.
8: There could be, but I'm just happy we have Dr. Yes. Rick.
9: Today's football game.
7: New segment.
8: Exactly.
7: Today's football game.
8: A countdown to kickoff and just have that as a stinger.
7: I love the Uber one also.
8: Yeah.
7: He's talking to his Uber driver.
8: Shaking get a haircut. His hand.
7: Probably got another ride lined up.
8: All right, let's go to P1 Steven. And speaking of rides and Uber drivers, he definitely voice texted this email to us, which is fine. Just
7: yeah.
8: had to go
7: just
8: in
7: reach
8: and
7: out.
8: Create my own Bye. Punctuation. He goes, let me start by saying I've been in Dallas for 27 years, and I've been surrounded by beautiful women the whole time. I've been driving rideshare for the last 10 to 12 years here in DFW, and for the last 2 years, got the same little playlet going on that I do aloud to myself every time I see one of these beautiful women. Starts out by saying a pop star and hey now, followed by Junior telling George to look at that, followed by a disgusted Gordon saying don't call her that. I do this aloud every day, maybe 10 to 15 times per day. This has been stuck in my head and I can't get it out. Thanks, boys. Steve.
0: Hey now.
7: All right. Hopefully he listens to the ticket when he's driving his rideshare. That'd be pretty cool.
8: I don't see why not.
7: Yeah.
8: I mean, obviously you want to help your customer out.
7: Yeah.
8: But force the ticket on.
7: Yeah. Have you been in one where the ticket's on before? It's happened a couple times with me. It's pretty cool.
8: Usually we get like, I don't know, house music or
7: yeah.
8: some sort of like, yeah.
7: Whatever Tom Brady listens to, the right. Rufus Du Sol.
8: Yeah, the Australian yeah. band that he referenced Sunday. Well, thank you, Steve.
7: Yeah, man.
8: Let's go to Jimmy. I've been sitting on this one for a few weeks, and I'm a little confused. And maybe I'm wrong. Maybe I don't hear it, but maybe you guys do. He goes, what's up, Sweet Spot? First-time emailer, long-time listener. My name is Jimmy, and I have the unfortunate displeasure of working a retail job at Sam's Club, which is owned by Walmart Corporation. While we work, they have Walmart radio on the speakers throughout the club. It equates to having state-run propaganda being force-fed to us workers who just want to do some work and collect a paycheck. But the thing that lives rent-free in my head is one of Walmart's radio DJs, Bo, of the Bo Show on Walmart Radio, sounds like a carny version of Sean.
7: Okay.
8: He seems like the Bizarro World version of Sean, where he's speaking in goofy radio voice like something out of The Simpsons. Well, I had to email and let you guys know. Take care and keep up the good work. If you could do the EA Al call drop, I would appreciate it. P.S. Pro wrestling is still awesome, and you guys shouldn't hate on it as much as you do.
7: We don't hate on pro wrestling.
8: No, it's yeah. a formative part
7: we
8: of
7: We love
8: my
7: college
8: youth.
7: Football.
8: But I went and found some audio of Bo from the Bo Show at Walmart Radio, which I've never heard.
7: I love that there's a Walmart Radio.
8: And since we
7: no
8: are,
7: idea.
8: Since we are the show of vocal doppelgangers,
7: yeah.
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18: 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Shout-outs to Ann and Receiving at Store 2498 in Rogers, Arkansas. 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And Assistant Manager Phil in Sandusky, Ohio at 1628. 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Huh. Good morning to you.
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18: It's the Bo Show on Walmart Radio. And if you're wondering what to get your significant other this Valentine's Day, we've got you covered. The top five most sought-after items are coming up.
7: No.
20: I wanted to give him the benefit of the doubt.
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7: He's got FM radio DJ voice, which nothing wrong with that. I don't hear it, though.
8: Just like Ham said, there's baseball play-by-play voice. I think FM radio DJ
7: yeah.
8: has to have some sort of... Like he said, like with The Simpsons, KBBL.
7: Mm-hmm. Yeah, no, I need to.
8: The cottage.
7: I need to hear him talk about Justin Foscue to really
8: True.
7: See if it
8: True.
7: Can connect. But no, I don't. I would say no vocal doppelganger there.
8: But I wonder if that's a good gig, just having to voice track like your whole
7: Walmart?
8: Show every day, and it's just heard at Walmart's, which millions of people across the nation go to those. So you
20: gotta pay bills, man.
8: I'm guessing that's a pretty okay gig, right?
7: I would like to think his studio is in a Walmart somewhere. Like Walmart
8: like
7: Radio.
21: Next
7: yeah.
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7: Like, oh, hey, there's Bo. He's doing the Bo Show.
8: He's walking out and grabbing a drumstick yeah. from the frozen area and
20: or
8: taking it back.
20: $2 Ernest Goes to Africa DVD in the bin.
8: You can find some good stuff in there every now and again. All right, this is from Chencho. Good emailer. He says, good morning, Sweet Spot. He sent this a few weeks back. He says, with the recent news of Kawhi getting paid under the table by that rich, bald Microsoft owner, what's lived rent-free on my mind is wondering how this doesn't happen more often. Or does it happen, but Kawhi was too dumb by not showing up to the company to do ads? Players that immediately come to mind are those who take less, like Brady and Dirk, Otani, etc. Even though it's backloaded, I find it hard to believe he's only getting $1 million per year. And we talked about this when the news broke. And Kawhi, you know, $700,000 slap on the wrist as he gets a, what, two for 115 from Toronto? As they're trying to just move past all this while Steve Ballmer can't go to his Intuit Dome?
0: Yeah. Anytime a player gets or a team gets popped for something, it's not the first time it's happened. No. Like SMU with the death penalty. They weren't the only ones doing that. The Astros in 2017, they got caught. Other teams were doing stuff like that.
8: Something like
0: that, it's always a very, the buzzers. That's the Altuve buzzer. But yeah, and that's in typically like other owners, other teams don't really talk about it because they don't want it coming back on them.
8: Yeah.
0: Bingo. So it's bingo.
8: Yeah, I would have to imagine that there's precedent now, throughout the league.
0: We can leave Dirk out of this.
8: Yeah,
0: everything
8: I don't
0: Dirk
8: like
0: did,
8: the fact
0: it's
8: Dirk
0: it's
8: was
0: all
8: up,
0: yeah. I'm sure everything with him was just on the up and up and everything's great.
8: But I would imagine like Brady had a bajillion endorsements too. I mean, that there's other ways to make money. These Nike deals or Jordan brand deals, that's where these guys get just as much sometimes than their rookie contracts.
0: I mean, you see Puka Nacua now, who is what, a fourth, fifth round pick? Still on his rookie deal, but he's in commercials all over the place on Sunday.
8: Yeah, he needs to just mind his P's and Q's as he moves forward a little bit. All right, let's go to David. David says, hey guys, Baldy voice.
21: Hey guys.
8: I have the most random rent free, but I'm willing to bet I'm not alone on this. And every time I hear anyone in any context say the phrase, I'm a man, I immediately follow it with, I'm 40. Anyone else, thank you for what you do to your bodies, David in Wichita Falls. And yes, I think that's pretty common. And of course, yesterday was the anniversary of Mike Gundy's I'm a man, I'm 40. Let's just listen back to this classic piece of college football sound.
22: If you want to go after an athlete, one of my athletes, you go after one that doesn't do the right things. You don't downgrade him because he does everything right and may not play as well on Saturday. And you let us make that decision. That's why I don't read the newspaper. Because it's garbage. And the editor that let it come out is garbage. Attacking an amateur athlete for doing everything right. And then you want to write articles about guys that don't do things right and downgrade them, the ones that do make plays. Are you kidding me? Where are we at in society today? Come after me. I'm a man. I'm 40. I'm not a kid. Write something about me or our coaches.
0: Man.
8: Magic. And by the way, I want to call my own foul because during Why Today Doesn't Suck, this was brought up. I said that he went after a student writer. Actually, no, P1CJ corrected me. It was Jenny Carlson from The Oklahoman. So that was my bad yesterday.
0: It would have been funnier if he was going after a student, just some 19-year-old. I can see that happening.
8: There's been many coaches that go after the student newspaper or student reporters because they can boss them around, no problem.
23: Pretty sure I'm right about that.
24: No, you're not at all. No.
0: 2007. I can't believe that was 19 years ago that happened.
8: And finally, Armin, Patrick says, hello, sweet spot. Howdy. One of my absolute favorite ticket drops that lives rent-free in my head is when Gordon Keith blindsides a cheerful Dak Prescott with, why hasn't Jerry paid you yet? Stunning QB1 into silence, and then Gordo following it up with an unbelievable, I'm not trying to piss you off, could we please revisit this audio? My wife doesn't believe that such an insane moment actually happened. Love you, boys. Thank you for what you do to your bodies. Patrick. And yes, this was training camp. Oh, I don't know, 3-4 years ago before Dak got the big $60 million a year. 3 years ago.
0: Yeah.
8: Yeah. In fact, was that our first training camp together?
0: I think it was.
8: One of them. Anyway.
0: I think that was the first one, yeah.
8: We were on side for that, and of course he gets the $60 million a year deal. Mm-hmm. What, hours before they played Cleveland, Justin? That happened during a whip episode?
0: Oh, yeah.
8: So this is Gordo having a tense moment with Dakota.
25: Dak, one Mississippi question.
26: Oh, I'm down to meet you today, brother.
25: Okay, I was just going to ask last time you've been to Mississippi.
26: Just this spring. Went to a baseball game. Yeah, I took my daughter and my girl.
25: Oh, okay. That's cool. I didn't know if you ever made it back there.
26: Oh, yeah. I go back once a year. Obviously, mostly in the spring. I've only made it to one game 2 years ago, I think, Memphis opener, and it rained out, so I didn't even stay the whole game.
25: And what's the deal with Jerry not signing you? Has that been weird, or? I'm not trying to piss you off. I'm just... All right, man. Take care.
1: Oh.
0: So, there you go.
1: God.
8: That was great.
0: Damn, Dakota.
8: Damn, Dakota.
0: I'm not doing media today. Hello, he just wants to talk about Mississippi. Okay, that's
8: baseball.
0: That's
8: yeah,
0: nice. Oh, yeah, baseball. Yeah, you're from Mississippi. Okay, cool. Yeah, why hasn't he paid you yet? What a turn. What a turn.
8: And that is another edition of Rent Free. Rentfree1310@gmail.com. Coming up next, let's talk about Rio with our good friend and new voice, radio voice of the Baltimore Ravens. It is one Kyle Yeomans. Next.
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2: Thank you, Justin. 2:37 on the sweet spot here on the Ticket. We have some Why Today Doesn't Suck in the hard line on the way. But right now, we need to talk more football as your Dallas Cowboys fly down to Rio this week to take on the Baltimore Ravens. And joining us right now on the Diamond Factory Ticket Hotline, North Texas grad and good dude, former employee of the Dallas Cowboys, but now the radio voice of the Baltimore Ravens, it is our pal Kyle Yeomans. Kyle, thanks for the time today, sir. We definitely appreciate it.
3: Yeah, guys, thanks for having me. Appreciate you.
2: So we talked in the spring / summer after you took the job. How's the transition to the Middle Atlantic going, living up in Baltimore after spending most of your life in Texas?
3: Yeah, it's been fantastic. The people up here have just welcomed me and the family with open arms, and we've had a good job, or we've had a good time adjusting so far to the great weather at the moment. It's even chilly today. I know when winter comes around, we'll be rueing that day at some point in time. But yeah, we've had a blast so far. And of course, I mean, now that we're in the middle of football season, it couldn't get any better.
4: So Kyle, with the game down in Rio this weekend, the Cowboys are going to fly down tomorrow, and we heard the Ravens are going to fly down tomorrow also. I assume you're traveling with the team. What's the travel itinerary for you guys?
3: Yeah, so I'll be on the team charter tomorrow night. We leave, I think, an hour ahead of Dallas, and we're going to end up getting to Rio, I think, right around the same time. It's about a 10, 11-hour flight. And once we get into Rio, it's basically, hey, let's wake up. The team has meetings on Friday morning. They have practice Friday afternoon, and that'll be the final tune-up going into a Saturday walkthrough, and then, of course, a Sunday game, because it's a normal game week. They're just switching around a little bit of the plans. They're going to practice tomorrow afternoon before going to the charter site and getting on the plane. So it's a very easy week, and basically all they're doing is they're saying, let's rest up on the flight down, try your best to get some sleep, and try and make sure that you're ready to go for Friday.
2: So, Kyle, I know it's like a 12-hour flight or whatever, and I know you're a hound for prep, and you'll probably do some of that on the flight, but do you have some, like, I don't know, some movies or music loaded up just to kill some time? Maybe get to The Wire, being a Baltimore guy now, you can knock that off your list?
3: I've already knocked it out.
2: Okay,
3: that was
2: good.
3: Like the first thing I watched whenever I took the job. Everybody recommended The Wire. And I was like, all right, let me watch a little bit of that. And I'm now I'm a fan of McNulty and everybody that's
2: right.
3: Part of The Wire. But, I mean, Omar was the best.
4: Oh, yeah.
3: Just be very, very clear. He was the best character. But I think there's prep that is to be done on the flight. But honestly, I'm probably going to take a melatonin and just try and binge the back of my eyelids
2: little
3: bit. You know, just try and sleep as much as I possibly can, because – I mean, we've got some media activation and things to do on Friday before getting into the week. So I'm gonna take that opportunity to rest up and catch some Z's.
4: This is Kyle Yeomans, the radio play-by-play voice of the Baltimore Ravens, joining us. And is this week of prep a little bit easier for you since it's your former team? And oh, there's number 4. I know who that is. There's number 88. I know these guys. Is it a little bit easier?
3: Yeah, it's definitely easier because I don't have to spend time looking at like the backup offensive linemen or go look at the rotations on defense. Of course, there are a couple of rookies that have made some impacts for Dallas so far that I haven't had the chance to see. So that's really who I focused on when going into the film study. It is a little interesting because even when I was in Dallas, I would make spotter boards every week, even if I wasn't calling the game, for that particular game and that coverage that we were providing, just because to me, that's the best play or best way for me to prep for a game is to have a visual aid, like a spotter board to refer to. So I had always made opponent spotters, and each week I would prep the same way going into it. Well, now to turn it around and that opponent is Dallas instead of the other team being the Ravens or the Eagles or whatever it was on a week-in, week-out basis, it feels very odd to turn it around and say, okay, so Dak Prescott's still good at reading a blitz. He's still good at finding an open receiver on third down. There's still elements of that game that I've seen for the last 7 or 8 years.
2: And Kyle, I'm curious. I know this is a dream job for any broadcaster. I mean, you're in the NFL, but you also get to call games with Rod Woodson. And people of a certain age like me, this is one of the greatest defensive backs of my youth. How cool is that? Is that a pinch yourself moment?
3: Yeah, man, he's incredible, and he's even better off the air. Not that he's bad on the air, but he's even better off the air than he is on it because he's such a good dude. I mean, you would never think that Rod, just in interacting with him on a day-to-day basis, was one of the top five corners to ever play and has a gold jacket and he doesn't flaunt it and he doesn't talk about it that way. I mean, he is as down to earth as they come. I mean, just an incredible dude. I can't wait to keep picking his brain. We've stayed up and talked football on road trips, and we've had so many conversations already that I'm a smarter broadcaster now than I ever was before, just because I get to talk to him and learn from him on a day-to-day basis.
4: And this is a very rare NFL matchup. The two teams have only played seven times in franchise history where, you know, if you talk to somebody in Philadelphia, you know exactly what they think about the Cowboys and Washington and New York and that kind of thing. What do people around Baltimore think about the Cowboys?
3: Yeah, I think it's always that polarizing figure. You know, I mean, you guys see it all the time. I mean, the star carries weight, and even from the outside looking in, if you don't love them, you probably hate them. And I don't think it's a rivalry per se, just because, like you said, they've only played seven times, and Baltimore maybe doesn't have the same animosity toward Dallas and some other franchises do, because they've also had success in those seven tries. I mean, they're 6-1 all time against Dallas in the regular season. So because of that, I think Baltimore respects Dallas. I think they look at them with an incredible lens because of what they've done through their entirety as a franchise. But Baltimore also believes that they're the football team that can win on Sunday anytime they go up against Dallas. So I think it'll be a really fun matchup because of that element. But yeah, it's a respect factor back and forth. And I felt like it was the same even being in Dallas and looking at Baltimore and what they've done as a franchise over the last 31 years.
2: Talking to new play-by-play voice of the Ravens, our friend Kyle Yeomans. And let's talk a little matchup. Obviously, I think most people down here are happy that Dallas is 1-1 as opposed to the alternative. But the defense gave up a lot of yards on the ground to both Washington and the Giants. And when you see Derrick Henry and you see Lamar Jackson, I'm guessing that's priority one to chew up Dallas on the ground Sunday, right?
3: Yeah, I think that'll probably be where it starts. And you even add the factor in that he was held to just 5 attempts in the second half against New Orleans in week two after having 150 yards or 144 yards in week one and then having a pretty solid first half last week as well with a rushing touchdown and 50 yards on the ground. He didn't really get that opportunity in the second half last week. So that was a point of contention from the fan base to coaching staff that saw a lead flip away. They said, why didn't Derrick Henry get the football more? So I anticipate he'll get the football. I anticipate Lamar to be a big part of the running game because even looking at film from Dallas, Jaden Daniels could run the ball effectively. Even Marcus Mariota did so. Jackson Dart ran the football as a quarterback against that defense early. So I know Dallas is trying to fix that, and they know that they're going to have to fix it against a guy like Lamar Jackson, but expect him to be a part of that ground attack too.
2: Kyle, you've seen them up close. They have a new play caller, an OC in Declan Doyle, who's young. I'm curious just how different are things schematically, you know, moving away from Harbaugh and Greg Roman and all that. Is it similar? Is it different? What can you tell us?
3: You know, I think it's pretty different. I wouldn't say entirely different, because I think there are still elements that they use, especially in the power run game, whenever they get Derrick Henry rolling and they go downhill with maybe a couple of read options here and there. It's the layers to it that I really have appreciated watching from Declan Doyle's side so far. I mean, they've used Derrick Henry in the Wildcat before. They've used 13 personnel. They've used 12 personnel. I mean, these multi-tight end looks have been significant early on, and that's something that Baltimore did sparingly in the past, but not as much as they have previously. And Declan Doyle, of course, spent last year with the Chicago Bears, was the offensive coordinator under Ben Johnson. And while Ben Johnson was the one calling the plays, Declan Doyle took a lot of what he learned from Ben Johnson and those multi-tight end looks and has utilized that now here in Baltimore. So it's definitely different, and it's still evolving. That's the other thing I might note about Doyle is he's 30 years old. It's his first year as a play caller. From week one, where he had 41 points on the board, he was challenged up the A-gap and on the interior of the offensive line last week by New Orleans, and I felt like that was the first time there's been a chink in his armor initially. And so he's had to turn around and make an adjustment this week. So it's still going to evolve as it goes on, but I really enjoyed watching him work so far.
4: Cowboy fans know the weaknesses of the Cowboys. It's a lot of things on defense. Like Sean said, it's stopping the run. It's communication problems at times. It's a secondary that's starting to get banged up. What are some areas of concern for the Ravens?
3: I think for us, it's third down defense. They were not efficient on third down. They won the battle first, second down against New Orleans, but third down, man, they converted on more than half of their tries last week. And then you look at the way that Dallas, I think Dallas is what, 17 of 22 on third downs at this point in the year, which is just an incredible mark. They know that third down has to be far better in week three than it was last week against the Saints. So that's the first one that's kind of a glaring need. The second one is they've gotten home now five times on a pass rush. But if Trey Hendrickson isn't on the field, they still haven't found a way to generate some level of pass rush against these opposing quarterbacks. And week one, it was Daniel Jones. Last week, it was Tyler Shuck. Both can move, but it's not necessarily a huge part of their game. So you should have had an opportunity to put pressure on him or on them and get home. And it really felt like they struggled to do that at different times. And then the last one on offense is this is an offensive line that has three new faces up front. They re-signed John Simpson at left guard. He's in his first year back with the team after spending 2 years with the New York Jets. They have a starter at center, Javon Gwynn, who took over the starting job at center when Danny Pinter went down with an injury in training camp. And then they have a rookie in Vanga Ioane, who was a first-round pick and a

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1: They're in their communication. They're trying to work together in a little bit of continuity that they haven't had yet. It was better in week two than it was in week one, but it led to penalties throughout the game, and they were playing behind the sticks because of it, because of that miscommunication and some of the lapses up front. So still things to work through on the offensive side, but I feel like they're moving in the right direction in that case.
2: Well, a couple of imperfect 1-1 teams, it sounds like, and it should be a fun one. Kyle, have safe travels flying down to Rio and back, and have a great call. And, dude, so proud of you. This is so cool, man.
1: Yeah, thanks, guys. Appreciate you having me. Y'all have a good one.
2: There he is. 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
3: What a good dude. Maybe we'll meet again in the Super Bowl. It's 2:51. It's The Sweet Spot. Why Today Doesn't Suck is next.
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2: So think back to 1992. 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
6: 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Cowboys are relying on a number of players to provide pass rush that has been mostly non-existent through the first two games. One of those guys is linebacker Donovan Ezeraku. He's frustrated that they've only gotten home twice so far.
7: It's very frustrating, especially me being my hardest critic. That's just something that we emphasize, especially this week. But like even today in practice, like that was the biggest emphasis for me as well as the rest of the outside linebackers.
6: Facing the 1-1 Ravens on Sunday in Brazil, Lamar Jackson has been sacked five times this season. Game number 158 for the Rangers this evening at Globe Life Field. Texas now three back of Chicago for the third wild card and their second in the ALS behind the Astros. Their magic number to clinch a postseason spot yesterday was six. Now they have an elimination number, two. The White Sox will clinch the wild card with a win and a Rangers loss tonight. Cody Bradford takes the ball for Texas against the Mets. Nolan McLean at 7:05. And the Stars have won the first two of their four-game preseason schedule. They play game three this evening at home against the Wild. We'll have that one following the hard line. Ticker also brought to you by Premier Gun Shows, the original Fort Worth Gun Show, this weekend only at the Will Rogers Memorial Center. Always the biggest show in Texas, over 1,200 tables of guns, knives, ammo, and supplies, and now free parking. 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
11: 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Football.
12: Sweet spot on a Wednesday. Thanks to Kyle Yeomans. Really good dude. Proud of that guy. Forgot to ask him about Jerry Sandusky. I'll have to do that next time.
13: What if you would have said, because that's who left, right?
12: Yeah.
14: Yes. Jerry with a G.
13: Yes.
14: That's who left.
13: What if you would have ended it in like, so I guess you're just fine with everything Jerry Sandusky did, right?
15: You're turning a blind eye, huh? Thanks.
12: How close are you and him? Let me give you any tips.
13: All right.
16: Find any thumb drives in his desk?
12: Oh, all right. 3 o'clock. I think that was ever. Oh, and by the way, tomorrow, big show announcement, 1:15.
14: Be there.
12: Top spot. A good one. Nobody's leaving.
13: Okay.
12: Anything.
13: All right.
12: A positive show announcement.
14: Not what I heard.
13: All right.
12: 1:15 tomorrow. 3 o'clock. Ham. Cocaine.
17: Thank you, Mono. Eatsy's Market and Bakery brings you Weird Nip Motto.
18: Thank you.
12: Do you have a weird nipple?
13: Do you have a superfluous third nipple like the one that Mino and I got to touch on a girl that, what was her connection to the Rangers?
12: She was the
13: Bruce
12: niece.
13: Bruce Bochy's niece?
12: Yes.
18: She was the rooms to go girl, right?
12: No.
13: Me and Mino both touched a third nipple from Bruce Bochy's niece?
12: Yes, we did.
14: Superfluous.
13: Yes.
16: What? Where was it?
12: That's the whole story.
13: It was like on her stomach.
18: Sure, you just touch her belly button?
13: I don't know, man. It was really weird. But I was like, yeah, I'll touch it. I don't care.
12: It's not like we're like, hey.
13: It's not like a sex thing.
12: You guys want to touch this?
13: Yeah.
12: And you just go.
14: A little bit.
18: Or it wasn't like a.
16: I mean, if she withdrew consent, that could be sexual assault.
13: Well, she didn't. She offered it up.
12: Yes.
16: Well,
13: she wanted us to touch it.
16: But she could now change her mind.
19: She was like the chick in Midnight Express. Oh, Billy.
13: Oh, Corby.
19: All three.
12: No,
13: I was like, that's like a nipple. Yeah, it sure is.
14: She looks down and Mino's nursing on it.
18: Doing a keg stand on it? No, one of mine goes in. Looks like a saucer.
15: You got an innie?
18: Yeah, I got an innie nippy.
12: I won't touch that one.
4: Yep.
15: What if we throw a little ice on there? Would it?
16: So it's like another
15: pop out
16: hole?
15: And say hi.
18: Yeah, I got a. Yeah, I basically have a belly button nipple.
4: Let's see.
18: Plenty of people
4: pop
18: have.
4: Out.
18: Unfortunately. One day. Put Lando on the bottle. The hard line's here. Bob, Corby, Dave.
10: Corby.
18: Bob?
4: Dave.
16: He's somewhere.
18: Okay.
10: Bob.
4: Dave.
18: On 17.
16: He might be procuring a burrito bowl.
18: That is important. Today is Wednesday, September the 23rd, the 266th day of 2026. Just 99 days are left in the year.
19: 99 bottles of beer on the wall.
18: It is Restless Legs Awareness Day.
16: Boy, I have that.
18: That's a big deal in the Hardline studio.
20: Yeah.
18: Just hearing y'all's sandals flapping back and forth.
15: You have the syndrome.
20: Chappity, chappity, chap.
16: Yeah. As he was saying that, my legs were bouncing up and down.
20: What is that?
16: I don't know.
18: What's restless legs.
16: My wife hates it. It's one of the many things she hates.
19: It's a lot like legs and eggs.
21: You can tell we're posers because we do that. We're trying to convince ourselves all day that we belong in society.
16: That's why I take drugs, just to try and do anything to stop my
20: drugs, legs. Drugs, drugs.
15: Causes brain iron deficiency.
20: So yeah, you
15: more meat.
16: Huh. Okay.
4: Now, is that it?
18: It's like you're, get some,
16: yeah,
18: on a construction
16: Bob.
18: Site.
16: That's, yeah,
20: so that's I recorded Bob one time doing that.
16: Yeah, that was Bob's sandal.
18: Woodpecker.
21: Just layers on top of layers.
18: Today is also Celebrate Bisexuality Day.
16: All right.
18: So everyone, nice. Turn to the man to your left. French him.
22: Yeah. Being bisexual doubles your chances of a date on Saturday night.
18: Oh, if only.
16: Now it takes on a different meaning.
15: Underneath the skull, yeah. Just tapping.
16: Yeah, or hitting the underneath of the table.
21: Gosh. So anyway,
18: on this day,
21: right. Can we move on?
18: In the year 1938, a time capsule is buried, set to be opened in the year 6939 at the World's Fair in New York City. It contained a woman's hat, a man's pipe, and over 1,000 feet of microfilm. I'm sure they're waiting to dig that up.
16: We're not making it to 6939.
15: No, no chance.
19: Oh my
15: Nothing
19: God.
15: Will be here.
18: Except our overlords.
15: Skynet.
18: In the year 1952, U.S. Vice Presidential candidate Richard Nixon makes his Checkers speech, defending the gift of a Cocker Spaniel named Checkers to his daughters.
4: Rough.
23: I met his daughter.
20: Era, I tell you.
19: Another puppy named Stains.
18: In 1962, ABC's first color TV series, The Jetsons, a Hanna-Barbera vehicle, premieres.
20: Wow. Now you're talking.
15: Quality.
19: Jane, his wife. Hubba hubba.
18: Oh, yeah. I see her on the side when I'm scrolling.
16: Rosie nice. The Robot. Yeah.
18: In 1988, Jose Canseco becomes the first player to hit 40 home runs and steal 40 bases in a season.
15: Holy crap. Yes.
16: Setting that up for Corby.
20: He was so fast. Which one were you setting up for me? What? Scrolling in the colon?
16: No, either Judy or Elroy.
19: Oh, daughter Judy. Come on, bro.
20: Yeah, sorry I didn't go there, yeah. Dave.
19: Well, you know, more for us, Dave.
18: In the year 2009, Modern Family premiered on ABC.
4: Greatness.
16: Indeed.
4: Boring.
16: Woke.
18: And in 2022, just weeks after announcing his retirement, Roger Federer plays his final professional match.
16: Corby.
20: Laver Cup, right?
18: Yeah.
20: You don't even know.
18: It went 3 days against Mahout.
20: No.
16: So did he win the Labia Cup to close his career?
0: Dave.
20: Just the disrespect to Rod Laver. I won't stand for it.
2: Tennis.
18: P1 birthdays. This from Amy. Hi, I wanted to see if y'all could wish a happy birthday.
3: Hi.
18: To my husband, Josh Irvine, who turns 45 today. He's a P1, and technically I'm a P1 from day one through my father. So happy birthday to Josh. Also, happy birthday to me, Gage, turning 22 today.
3: Gage!
18: I've been listening to The Ticket for about 2 years now. My heroes are Gordon and Bob.
3: Yes.
18: I did not get woken up in that special way this morning, but it's okay. I'll survive. I'd love to hear what Norm has in his underpants. Thanks, boys, and keep up the good work.
21: Well, happy birthday.
23: Hey, line four guy.
24: Yes, Norm.
23: Guess what I have in my underwear.
24: I don't know.
25: Soil, wood chips, and straw.
24: And the boar.
18: Beaver.
25: Hello.
18: And a happy birthday to the Ticket's own Ryan Baldwin.
2: Oh, Baldy Bear.
23: Baldy Bear.
26: Hi, guys.
18: 34 years ago today.
26: Hey, guys.
18: Who left the nurturing environment of his mom's baby trapper to deliver morning tickers to the good P1s. His leaders are the little ball of hurt, Pat Verbeek.
26: Hey, guys.
18: And Bruce Levine's retirement account. They'd like to hear a montage of Baldy drops to celebrate love from BTR, a.k.a. his dad, mom, Harrison, and Connor. So happy birthday, Baldy.
27: Hey, you want some breaking celebrity death news?
20: Yes, Baldy, go.
27: He is a 6'8" guard.
20: Oh.
28: Have y'all ever peed yourselves? It was the original backdoor teen mom. Mm-hmm. Henry out of Texas, population 3,000.
21: More Baldy.
27: I've had a steak while looking at a cow.
28: That's weird. We got a Stars game on the Ticket tonight for his
27: birthday.
18: That's right. Oh, yeah.
26: Hey, guys.
18: They timed it up.
27: Ones, it's Baldy.
21: He'll be on postgame, by the way.
18: Oh.
28: What a day.
23: Wow.
24: That's appointment listening.
21: We have Stars postgame tonight?
28: Yes, yeah, bro.
20: What, are you against it?
28: Stars wild.
20: I know when you used to do it, you were soft enough you wouldn't do it in preseason.
16: It's a preseason game.
28: That's the team that ousted Dallas from the postseason.
20: Let's get even
28: Revenge.
20: With them.
28: Revenge.
29: Let's hear it for the time wasters.
18: Marvin Lewis is 68 today. John Harbaugh, 64. Tony Mandarich is 60.
20: Correct.
21: How's he doing?
18: Not great.
20: What's wrong with him?
18: I don't know.
20: Oh.
18: He just didn't have a good NFL career. Matt Kemp, 42. Turning 41 today, Chris Johnson.
20: The fast guy?
18: Yeah.
20: The headband?
30: He's in a wheelchair.
18: Yeah, he's not doing great.
28: Dealing with ALS.
20: Oh.
29: Way to go, Snake.
18: Well, and another video CJ2K. That came out today that was pretty sad. Mm. Brandon Jennings, 37.
20: Bob.
18: I was a believer.
20: Was there a time when you thought, this is it?
21: Hey, scored 55 like in his eighth NBA game.
20: We've got the next Jordan.
18: Didn't need no college.
21: By the way, if you need a digitized copy of that game, just let me know. Okay.
16: I'm good.
18: I hope one person takes you up on that.
21: I would provide it.
24: Oh, I would love it. Because you know what? Digitization.
21: Take care of ball knowers.
18: Joe Brady is 37 today.
28: Head coach.
18: Turning 29 today, Mino. A guy that should be dominating the league right now, Colin Johnson.
30: Oh, man. 6'6 wide receiver.
18: We were convinced he was taking
30: over
18: the NFL.
30: Take him in the first round right now.
24: What does Broken Mike have to say about it?
18: Former Cowboy Nashon Wright, 28.
20: And future Cowboy.
18: And future. Turning 77 today, I wonder if we'll hear from him, Bruce Springsteen.
31: Hey, boys, how you doing?
24: Oh, there he is.
28: Hey, boss.
16: Hey, boss.
31: Hey, you guys talking to me?
16: Can't wait to hear you on Stars Post.
18: Yeah, you guys sound like Bruce Levine.
31: Yeah, I gotta do it. Yeah, I get all the time.
21: Have you talked to Coach Glenn Gullitson recently?
31: No, I haven't.
30: You know where Santa Claus is going?
31: He's coming to town.
18: Jason Alexander, 67.
20: Greatness.
18: Turning 54 today. Jermaine Dupri.
21: Do you think it's tough getting Orioles tickets today, guys?
28: Guess no.
18: Lazy Bone, 52. Kip Pardue, 51. He was Sunshine in Remember the Titans.
21: Sunshine.
18: Kissed a man. Anthony Mackie, 48. He's Captain America now.
30: Brother.
18: Janelle James, 47. She's part of the sparest sitcom of all time, Abbott Elementary.
20: What? You don't like Abbott?
18: Nope. Sucks.
20: You've never seen it.
18: I have. It's not good. Four
20: did you
18: Baldy.
20: See the crossover between Sonny and Abbott?
18: I did.
20: Okay.
18: One show carried that hard. Turning 45 today, Julius Sees Her, who's been in 832 films. Nice. Black Guys and White Thighs. Mm-hmm. Brothers Who Love Mothers.
24: Brother.
18: Gin and Juicy Asses. I'm Black, You're White, Let's F. And Fill a Manila with Your Big Black Drilla. Yeah. Also, honorable mention to Danny Daniels and AJ Applegate. Born This Day Now Dead, John Coltrane. Augustus Caesar. Kublai Khan.
24: Amazing ironic.
21: Kublai Khan.
28: Kublai Khan.
18: Typhoid Mary.
0: Four.
18: Ray Charles. And Marty Schottenheimer.
1: But he's gay. He's gay. Excuse
28: Hold a thought
1: me,
28: for
1: blind.
20: Pour one out for Shoddy.
18: And Down Stay Still Senior. Dead. Sigmund Freud. And Gail Sayers.
20: The great Gail Sayers.
18: Of Gail's song.
20: The Kansas Comet.
18: Sweetness.
31: Shut it down! Oh, no! Let's go home!
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0: Chicory Service of Mullen and Mullen Injury Law Firm and Lone Star Mitsubishi. Derrick Henry and the Ravens, the Cowboys' next opponent. First game outside of the U.S. for Dallas since 2014. Henry, 10th all-time in rush yards. Ryan Schottenheimer on facing him.
1: The key to Derrick is, in my opinion, you have to not let him get started. If he gets seams and he gets started and he's able to press the hole and put his foot in the ground, that's a problem.
0: Henry needs only 30 yards to pass Eric Dickerson and move into ninth place all-time. There are three playoff spots in the American League still up for grabs. Two of them concern the Rangers. With five games left, the wild card all but wrapped up by the White Sox, who have a three-game lead. The West currently in the hands of the Astros. Texas is a game back. Not quite a win-out or go-home scenario for the Rangers, but getting there fast as they face the Mets again tonight at 7:05. And the Tigers announced that Justin Verlander will make his final Major League start on Saturday against the Pirates. The future Hall of Famer calling it quits after 21 seasons. Verlander, the active leader in wins with 266. Only other pitcher with at least 200 is Max Scherzer. Scherzer pitched in his 500th career game this afternoon. Ticker also brought to you by the Premier Gun Show, the original Fort Worth Gun Show this weekend, only at the Will Rogers Memorial Center. 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For more info, go to fortworthgunshow.com. 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
3: The Ticket.
4: So I told you guys on Monday that I had a date, and that date was fulfilled with my teenage son, as we like to go to film. It's the one thing that I feel that we definitely have in common is we both like movies and we both like interesting movies and we like to go to movies.
5: Yeah.
6: And cussing.
5: And it's, you know, it's quote unquote spending time together, but you're just sitting in the dark for 3 hours.
4: Yeah. Although there's the, I do like, so we went and saw Resident Evil, which is all the rage right now. It was number one on the box office. It made, I don't know, 60-something million. And it's Zach Cregger's movie. Zach is the new Jordan Peele, I would say, in that space. In that he's made a couple of movies that have blown people away, and he comes from a comedy background. And he's the guy. And he's signed a huge deal with to make multiple movies for tens, if not hundreds of millions of dollars. I'm not sure what it is, but he's on his way, if he's not already there. He did Weapons, which I could not get enough of when it came out a year and a half ago, whenever that was. And then I guess he wanted to reboot Resident Evil, which is a video game that I never played. It's a movie I never saw, although there were supposedly 7 or 8 of them or something like that, just trash horror movies. And he thought, well, why don't I do this? Why don't I try to make this actually good? And so we went and saw it, and man, it is such a wild ass ride. The coolest part about it. So did all you guys in there play Resident Evil as kids?
6: Oh yeah.
7: Yep.
4: You did? Was it great?
7: It was terrifying. It was awesome.
4: Okay. Yeah. Was it legit scary? Yes. Video game?
6: Yeah. Yes.
5: Yeah. I played at least the first one. And yeah, your heart would race. You'd go around a corner and you just didn't know what was going to jump out at you.
4: And it was all based on this virus that was going around,
5: in
4: correct?
5: Fictional Raccoon City.
4: The T-virus? Is that what it was called, I believe?
6: It was called Raccoon City, huh?
4: So Raccoon City apparently is this fictional place that looks like it's in Colorado. I mean, this movie is set in the mountains and they're trying to get to this city to deliver. So if you saw Weapons, which if you haven't, I'm telling you, you don't need to watch it with your significant other, but watch it with a friend or solo, because your wife's not going to like it. She's just not. She might. And your wife is not going to like Resident Evil either. Like, dude, we had a couple of jokes of like, can you imagine mom in here right now? Like, when would she walk out? It's so over the top and so bloody and so scary and all of it.
6: But you loved it.
4: Oh, I thought it was great. Look, I love this director. I was so blown away by Weapons that I couldn't wait to see this. But it's done. I think he wanted to do it, and maybe the original Resident Evils were done this way too, but I doubt it because they didn't make this kind of money. It's all the kid that was in Weapons is the junkie. Do you remember him?
5: Yeah.
4: So he's the star of this movie. Not junkie. He's a courier trying to deliver something to a hospital in the beaten down snow of whatever, you know, Raccoon City, wherever it is, through the mountains. And it's all done. You're basically playing a video game during the movie. Everything is first person. You're seeing it, you know, 75% of this through his eyes of what he's doing, through the car, you know, directly from him walking or running or whatever. Like, it's 100% shot as an homage to the video game. And it's really cool. You don't, you know, it's not like you're sitting there going, this is a video game. It's not at all. But you can tell that is definitely what was in the back of his mind as they were shooting this. It's such a wild ride. Essentially, it's this guy is just trying to get this something to the hospital at Raccoon City. And as he keeps getting closer and closer, all hell is breaking loose as the virus spreads very quickly. Very, very quickly.
5: Is the hospital the epicenter, I guess?
4: Yeah. Yeah. The hospital is where they desperately need him to deliver this one item to him, and it's, again, it's the mission of a video game. Your mission is to get this thing to blah blah blah, and you have to go through all these different places and levels to get to the actual,
5: yeah, I mean, it is
4: in space.
5: It is the kind of the merging of the two media.
4: Yeah,
5: that video games are becoming more cinematic and more like movies, and movies are springing from the video games and bringing the video games to the big screen.
4: Yes. And just like Weapons, it is creepy as hell. There's obviously jump scares and things like that, but it's done in such a smart way and such a fun way. And the thing about Weapons that you didn't know going into it is that there's so much comedy in it. It's really, really funny. The movie is, even though it's dealing with absolute abject horror. And that's the way this is too. Through all this crap that this guy is going through trying to get this thing delivered, there's so much comedy. So much so that, Dave, you did the story in E! News that Zach Kreger, the director, was like, I had too many jokes in there.
5: Yeah. After some test screenings, he was like, I got to pare it down to the bare minimum of the ones that I can't let go of. And he said that made the movie that much better.
4: Yeah, it did. It did. There's just the right amount of humor. Just the right amount of awkwardness and hell of a lot of gore and dismembered bodies and virus just eating people to death. And I had such a blast. And it's short. It's an hour and a half, in and out.
5: And so you were talking about the experience of seeing it with your kid. Is that the best part of it, the post game?
4: Yeah, it is. But it's funny, too, because he'll watch a movie and he'll put his hoodie on and pull the hoodie up. And so I really can't see his face during the movie, but I hear him going, don't do it. Don't get out of there. Don't do it. Come on, man. You're almost there. But yeah, the post game's great. It's awesome. Look, is it going to win awards? No, it's not. And Weapons actually won awards. It won an Academy Award for Best Supporting Actress with Amy Madigan.
5: Aunt Gladys.
4: As Aunt Gladys, yeah. And I don't think this is going to win any awards.
5: Might win some technical awards.
4: But it's so fun, dude. It is so fun and so unique. Again, this guy's got the magic touch. He's now the guy. And, you know, it probably gets a lot harder as you get higher and higher up the food chain.
5: And as your budgets get bigger and bigger, the expectations grow.
4: I mean, that Weapons couldn't have cost more than 10, 15 million bucks, and it made a bloody fortune. This one cost $70 million to make.
5: Yeah.
4: That was a pretty decent-sized budget right there. But he made it up basically in the first weekend. Think about that, how popular this guy already is. And he was given this budget to reboot a movie that's been done 8 times, 8 sequels or whatever. I may be off by a couple. I can't remember right what you said, Dave.
5: But he
4: it's trash.
5: But he wrote this as a unique standalone story, which
4: right,
5: some diehards some gamers that are loyal to the franchise, they took offense. Like I want to see the characters that I know from the game in this movie, and they're not.
4: Yeah, Well, he actually probably made a good movie. And unlike those other movies that were out there, I don't know if any of them were good or how much money they made or anything. But going
5: this one had the biggest opening weekend of any of them.
4: Yeah, of course. And going into it completely blind, no video game knowledge, no movie knowledge. I didn't even know that it was like a virus movie. I didn't know anything. It's a blast. You don't need to know anything. You can follow along just fine. So,
5: Bob, how do you feel about gore and horror? Can you see yourself watching this and enjoying it?
6: It's not really my thing, but I am experienced enough in the field. I think this entire cold open has me leaning back to maybe I need to give weapons a shot.
5: I think you do.
4: Yes, yeah. And not with Sally.
6: Why?
5: Because it involves kids.
6: She'll hate it?
4: Yes, she will. It's too much.
6: A girl is in it.
4: It doesn't matter.
6: Julia Garner.
4: It doesn't matter. And I'm telling you, the last 20 minutes.
6: Does she cuss a lot?
4: She's not playing Ruth Langhorne.
5: She's playing an elementary school teacher.
4: Yeah. But the last 20 minutes, Sally would walk out 40 different times because it's so insane. Just enjoy a film by yourself. And I'm telling you, you will walk in here tomorrow.
6: Do you know how rarely I watch an entire movie by myself? Do you?
5: Yeah, I do.
4: I do a lot.
6: Okay.
4: Yeah.
6: It's kind of a team thing usually at our house. But
4: the sleep thing, like they go to bed so... Does she go to bed earlier than you?
5: Yeah,
4: or you guys,
5: but he's Mr. Night Night too.
6: Yeah, it's football season, bro.
4: What does that mean?
6: Got to be up early grinding.
5: Well, maybe he can watch it on his watch on the way to Green Bay.
4: On his ring. Apple ring.
6: At the first tee, put it on the watch real fast.
4: Now, you do need to watch it. And I promise you, when you do watch it, which, look, Tuesday, Wednesday's good days to consume TV. It's the only days, right?
6: What about the Mac?
4: Yeah, the Mac's got a game. But you would come in here tomorrow, I promise you. We would either start getting text messages, or you would come in tomorrow being like, I have to talk about this.
6: For weapons,
4: yeah. Then you can go to Resident Evil.
6: I also want
4: to
6: watch Tony. Have you seen Tony?
4: No, I've not seen Tony.
6: Of your good things about Tony.
4: Yeah, Anthony Bourdain.
5: So am I.
4: Yeah. All right. Well, there you go. Resident Evil, 2 triple thumbs up. All right. Let's come back. It's a big Wednesday show. We'll get you all planned out on
6: sports.
4: It next.
6: What?
4: And sports in and all that fun stuff with the helpline next.
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1: 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Could be crazy. This might get wild in here, dude. 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
3: Yes.
2: So, quick announcement, we do not have Joel Klatt today. He's catching a flight. And will be with us tomorrow at 5:35.
4: He's on his way back to Columbus.
3: 5:35 or 4:15?
1: 4:15.
2: That's what we got now. Yeah. Me so sorry.
4: Yeah, you weren't there for that discussion.
3: Sorry. Did you just speak like Jar Jar?
2: Me so sorry.
3: I have a quick announcement, though. Mm-hmm. And this one is not nearly as much a bummer as hearing Joel Klatt delays our gratification till tomorrow. Let me gratify some tonight, because at 7 o'clock tonight the Minnesota Wild play the Dallas Stars
2: our Quinn is back.
3: Is he? There's no way he's playing tonight, is there?
5: Hockey?
3: Oh, maybe he is. I don't know. Is Quinn Hughes playing tonight?
2: Probably all 60.
3: Well, I'm about to tweet this on Twitter, the Everything app, but I want P Wants to hear it first. Here it is. If you never go to Stars games and can go tonight, email me at sturm1310@me.com, sturm1310@me.com, and I will send you a pair of my tickets if you promise to go. I have three pairs, and I will pick the first three I get. On your mark. In fact, you know what? I'm not going to hit post on Twitter until the P1s who keep this station going.
2: Mm-hmm.
3: We got like a 7-minute delay, or is it like 40 seconds?
2: It's
6: 40 seconds, not seven.
3: Okay. I'm going to wait 60 seconds before I post this, because I want the P1s to have an unfair advantage.
2: Okay.
3: So I have three pairs, because my little hockey group is three couples. There are no takers tonight, so we're going to find takers.
4: Nobody wanted to put their keys in the fishbowl?
3: Nobody said Wednesday preseason.
6: I'll start our clock.
3: In September is quite worth them headed that way. But I...
2: Even with Quinn in
3: town. I want to find them a home. So, there you go.
2: I bet there'll be some ladies showing up to see Q-Dog.
3: Well, bring your binoculars, because I sit in the 300s.
2: What does that mean? What are the 300s?
4: It's the upper deck, Corby, where you've never been.
3: You're probably
4: it's above
3: not,
4: the suite.
3: You're probably not going to get Quinn's attention through the glass if you wear a low-cut shirt, Corby.
2: All right.
3: Even your favorite low-cut shirt.
2: Hey, Quinn.
3: But you're like the guy playing pool for Muscle Booster.
2: Yeah.
4: It was where the important audio that Mino and I recorded.
2: What year was that?
3: I feel like...
4: I don't know, 2 years ago?
3: Yeah, they screwed up the playoffs.
2: They ruined the whole playoffs. Yeah,
4: so if you get these tickets, you can sit in those very seats.
3: So I am posting now, and may the first three win.
2: All right.
4: Wow.
2: Good luck.
4: How sounds magnanimous
2: like,
4: of you.
2: Sounds like someone's not very dedicated to the Stars this year.
4: It's preseason.
3: So I'm giving them to our listeners, and I'm being ripped for that because I'm not attending a preseason game.
2: Yes, you are. Welcome to the
4: Ticket. I support you.
3: Do you know how many hockey games I'll be at this year compared to how many you'll be at?
2: Sounds like zero right now.
3: I'll be at a lot. Okay. A lot.
2: We'll see about that.
3: Or I'll be giving them away before every show.
2: All right, let's help line it.
7: 214-520. 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
2: Brought to you by
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2: All right, we need to reload. We have a good one today, but we need to reload. So anything you want to know, anything you want to help us with, Anything you want to put the word out for, 214-520-HELP. That is the number. We'll get your little phone call on the air and we'll have some fun with it. As long as you have fun with us.
4: And if you hate that segment, then call the helpline and tell us how to make it better.
2: Okay. Quid pro quo, Clary. All right, so this cat is, I guess, on Monday night during the Monday Night Football game, if you were listening on the ticket, which we carry all the NFL games, you should, if you're driving around.
3: Including tomorrow night's clash.
2: That's right. Did you know the Packers are playing tomorrow night?
3: I did.
2: Okay.
3: Making plans.
2: All right.
3: We've cleaned out all the cheese of North Texas and put it in the house.
2: I love it. If you were listening, though, you might have heard Kevin Harlan, our dear, dear friend Kevin Harlan from Westwood One. You might have heard him reference a couple of things, and these guys, we have two calls that we're going to play?
8: We'll just play one.
2: Play one? Okay, all right. Referencing what Kevin talked about.
5: Hey, can you guys do me a favor and go back to your Monday Night Football call with Kevin Harlan? Fourth quarter, about 9 minutes left in the game. I think Kevin Harlan is basically implying that somebody is doing some weed at SoFi Stadium.
2: Doing some weed. Okay, so do we have the cut?
8: Yeah, I went back and found it.
3: Was he shooting weed?
8: Yes. Might have been freebasing weed.
2: Yes. All right, here we go. Here's Kevin Harlan.
9: Back in Los Angeles, let's check tonight's attendance, sponsored by NordVPN, 68,227. And let me just tell you this, we are in California tonight. If I continue to smell what I'm smelling from the crowd, I'm going to be hunting some scotcheroos later in this broadcast. If you know what I mean, here comes the kickoff. From
10: the munchies?
9: Wow. I mean, like, we need ventilation, or this call is going to get a little distorted here in the final stages of this game.
10: People sometimes think you're distorted anyways.
9: Yeah, I know they do.
10: They have no idea.
9: Oh, truer words have never been said. Rams kickoff.
3: Man, I love him so much.
2: So we've actually been up there exactly where he does that from.
4: Yeah, we did our show from that suite.
2: Yeah, and it's kind of in the, what would you want to call it, the plaza level? I don't even know. Kind of in between the second and third level.
3: Not the 300s.
2: Well, that's a big stadium, so even the 300s may be low for that place. But
4: it's got the open windows.
2: Yeah.
4: And there's people right below the windows, so I guess he had somebody that was in the back row in the section in front of him that was just vaping a cloud right into his suite.
2: So do people, I mean, even though it's legal, it's not legal to do it there.
4: No.
2: Highly illegal to do it there.
4: Yeah, it's a non-smoking venue.
2: And it is the nicest venue that there is in the NFL. Like, it's incredible. It's so, so cool. Maybe the Minnesota one is right there with it, but
4: I think the finish out on the Death Star is better.
2: Do you really?
4: Yeah.
2: Man, why?
4: I just thought a lot of SoFi was builder's grade.
2: Opinions. Builder's grade.
8: There is a part two to it as well.
2: Oh, there is?
8: He keeps going.
2: Okay.
9: The snap is there. The pitch out. Scatabu over the left side. 35, far sideline. 40 got the block from the left tackle and is close to a first down. Running into the Rams bench on the far sideline. He scooted right there. He scatabooed for 8. It'll be second down and 2.
10: Scatabooed?
9: Yeah, just
10: kind of like scotcheroos.
9: I'm telling you,
10: we got scatabooos and scotcheroos.
9: Yeah.
10: We got it all.
9: 43-yard line. Here's Jameis with the pass up the middle. Caught shallow, cross on the hash. It's likely. Got it with both gloved hands right at his face mask and was put down at the 49-yard line. Short pass up the middle, but accurate. And he picks up 6, and he gets a first down for the Giants. First and 10. 8:10, clock ticking in the fourth.
2: No way. And he sounds bait.
4: Yeah, he has the giggles.
3: So did you guys know the name for those?
2: What are those? Is that a Wisconsin thing?
3: I don't know. I've had them my whole life. They were always...
2: I've never heard of
4: what
2: them.
4: What is that?
3: It's the... Is it the...
8: It's like a dessert bar.
3: Yeah, but the one with like the layer of chocolate on top. And I think it's... I don't think it's Rice Krispies below. I think it's some level.
4: Okay.
3: Right?
4: Yes. Yeah, it's not quite a peanut butter bar. It's not quite a Rice Krispie treat. It's somewhere in between, but then with a layer of chocolate on top.
2: Wait a minute. Here it is. I've never heard of this in my life.
3: Scotcheroos are a wonderful combination of peanut butter, chocolate, butterscotch, and rice cereal for a crispy texture. This recipe was my mother's and favorite treat when I was a kid. My family loves them. I guess I'm reading someone's recipe here. But, yeah, these... If you're saying this is a Wisconsin thing, maybe it is. I don't know. That's where he lives and that's where I lived, but I'm very familiar with these. These would be big at, like, church fellowship.
2: Okay,
3: when you would have the potluck.
2: Are you Texas boys in there familiar with Scotcheroos?
8: No. Never heard of it.
2: So, yeah, I think it's a very local thing. I've never, ever heard of it, nor even the description of it.
3: Interesting.
2: How does stuff like that work? Like, something that is so big that you've had your whole life not make it down south?
3: Well, I'm not saying Southerners aren't into dessert. I am saying the Big Ten is... built on dessert.
4: Yeah, so...
3: right?
4: I don't think...
2: If what I saw at Michigan Stadium is... Yes. Okay.

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1: Dessert really heat map like dessert. Is the Big Ten.
2: I don't think that it was the case that it never reached the South, because Wiki says that it was printed on Rice Krispie boxes in the 60s, the recipe.
3: Okay.
2: So that went nationwide, but it really caught on in the Midwest.
3: Yes.
2: They say they're especially popular in Nebraska, Minnesota, Wisconsin, Iowa, South Dakota, North Dakota.
1: Yes. Fascinating.
3: And it says they're major staples of potlucks, bake sales, and family gatherings.
1: Yeah. Yeah.
2: In Minnesota, they're known as Special K bars.
1: Really? Yeah, I did not know the name. When he said Scotcheroos, I wonder how many question marks went up in his audience.
3: I thought that was like a candy bar that I wasn't familiar with. It's an actual, you bake them. Fascinating. Well, that's a Kevin Harlan helpline if there ever was one.
1: We need to get him on.
2: I want a batch of Scotcheroos.
1: When's he doing a Cowboys game? Oh, the Thursday night game. Let's get Harlan that week.
2: Let's bribe him with some Scotcheroos.
1: Is he doing Cowboys Buccaneers, even though we probably can't carry it? But we can talk to him.
3: Is that Thursday?
1: Yeah.
3: Okay, yeah.
1: It's like Thursday the 8th, right?
3: Okay.
1: Okay.
3: Let's do it.
1: Or should we just go to Kevin Harlan's house when we're in Wisconsin?
3: Even better. What's his daughter's name? That sounded weird.
1: His daughter doesn't live there anymore.
2: Olivia.
1: She's moved out and got... had
4: snake.
3: And she
2: Olivia
3: married,
2: Harlan Decker.
1: She's married. Yeah. She may have babies.
2: I think she moved to London. She works for like Sky Sports covering the NFL.
3: Yeah. That she does.
2: She is stunning.
3: Dynamite.
2: Yeah.
3: As the kids like
1: All
3: to
1: right,
3: say.
1: We're not going to talk to Kevin about how hot his daughter is.
3: You know, so you're not hot, but your daughter is. So is
2: how
3: weird?
2: Hot is your wife? Because... something doesn't add up here.
3: All right, let's continue our NFL thread. We got a couple of NFL topics we want to get into, including the international thread. Where is this thing headed?
5: 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The Tick. We don't get paid by Jerry to sugarcoat what's really going on. We'll tell it like it is. Same as we've always done for 32 straight years. No skips.
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9: 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I wasn't Roman. I wasn't Dwayne. I was last.
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0: 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After two games, the Cowboys defense dead last in third down stops, going against a Ravens offense that is 13th in converting on the down. Brian Schottenheimer on the matchup.
1: Well, it's huge, number one. We want to limit their opportunities. It goes back to a lot of different things. Communication errors. Well, versus in the first game, we've had a few times where we've had the quarterback, tough position, and he's gotten out. He's scrambled a couple times.
0: Dallas will depart for Rio tomorrow afternoon. The wild card round in Major League Baseball starts on Tuesday. The Rangers made it more difficult to reach it after laying an egg at home against the Mets last night. The Rangers' best path to the postseason is an AL West title. They will send Cody Bradford to the mound tonight in search of his first win in nine tries. And Stars preseason hockey on the ticket after the Hardline, hosting a Wild team that eliminated them in the first round. They won't match up in the regular season until the end of January. That'll be coming up at 7. Ticker also brought to you by Applebee's. Football is back, and Applebee's is game day headquarters. Score a $6.99 beer-a-rita or lemonade margarita all September, plus half-price apps every night from 9 to midnight. 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
3: So back on May 19th of this year, the NFL approved for the 2027 season, which is next year, kids, that there will be 10 international games, up from 9 this year. And they also said, Roger Goodell said that the ultimate goal, of course, is to play a full season's worth of games out there, which
4: 17?
3: Which would have every single team, 16, so every team could play.
4: Well, 17 weeks?
3: Well, just so each team could play, so 32 teams.
4: Okay.
3: Yeah, you see
4: so
3: what I'm
4: saying?
3: So
4: they'd have one international bye?
3: Yes. Yeah. That's the ultimate goal here. This year's host, so Rio, Melbourne, which we've seen those two, or we're getting ready to see those two. London, Paris, Madrid, Munich, and Mexico City. And, you know, I know George is very anti-international games.
5: He is.
3: Mentioned that this morning.
5: Yeah, we talked about this on Football Friends as well. He doesn't like it, and when you hear him talk about it, you're like, yeah, he's kind of right.
3: In what way?
4: Well, I mean, because it messes with the schedule too much, just as far as the preparation and recovery?
5: Look, it certainly hurts the product. I don't even know if that's a debate. Is we ask these guys to play every week, and just a normal NFL season, there are games where a team just really doesn't have anything close to their full complement or anything resembling what the TV and ticket buying audience thinks they're buying when they buy the Bills Chiefs. Well, yeah, this team has five guys down. This team won't bring their quarterback and the two best players. So that's the problem. Then we're mixing in now 15, 20-hour flights like it's nothing. And maybe most importantly, there is just no quality control on the stadiums. And until the NFL pulls the plug on a game.
3: You're just talking about the field?
5: Yeah, that's big time, man. When we talk about all the injuries and we talk about, you know, player safety and the priority of the product, you know, we really got to look at the fact that playing on soccer fields in Brazil is just not good for business, and it just puts unnecessary risk on guys you're giving $100 million to. And that kind of sucks. Now, the reasons they do it are obvious. They believe they've maxed out the money tree in the United States, and they're trying to take it elsewhere, and they're trying to grow the brand, and they're trying to find international TV windows and international TV packages.
3: Well, I think also they're trying to find, and this is really threading the needle, because, you know, when the NBA, when David Stern announced, you know, maybe it was the Dream Team in the early 90s that they wanted this to be the global game. Well, son of a bitch, here we are. And
5: I just don't think that's ever going to happen.
3: I don't know either, because you don't have football. You don't have youth football in these other countries, and add youth basketball.
5: But just take your Dallas Cowboys, take Dak Prescott, CeeDee Lamb, take whoever you want and say, you are now living in Munich, Germany. And I just think the Players Association would rather just they'd rather lose on so many other things than making the American football player go live in the four corners of the earth so that Roger Goodell's world empire can succeed.
3: I think so.
5: Like
3: I think
5: you,
3: like,
5: you will now go live in Korea.
3: Yeah, yeah.
5: That's where your job is.
3: Right, and it does sound like if you were living in Western Europe as a 24-year-old, it'd be really cool. And that's what soccer players do, right?
5: But the ones raising families who have three or four kiddos, they're now 30.
3: Yeah, it's a different ballgame for guys that are 30 and do have little kids. But, I mean, I think that if you just did do it, I'm not for it at all.
5: No, and people say, and just to finish that last point, because people say, well, you know, our servicemen do it all the time. The difference between servicemen and guys with $100 million contracts is our servicemen are used to following orders. They're used to being to doing what they're told. You go live in wherever, and hey, I'm in the Army. They can send me wherever they want. The NFL players rightfully don't live that way. They exercise, I mean, you can still trade them to Cleveland without their consent in almost every case, but trading them to Bulgaria would be a different deal.
3: Yeah.
5: And I just think maybe more importantly, and going back to football friends, and I'm sorry, but I'm passionate about all of this. I also think I'm going to go back to the English Premier League, because I do think that league, and some may laugh at this, but I think they take their product pretty seriously. And I think they believe there are some barriers we should never cross. And in the case of big-time English soccer and all of their self-importance, they would never play a league game outside of their league.
4: Outside the borders of England.
5: Outside of the stadiums of the teams that are in the competition. They would not farm out a regular season game across the pond so that America or Brazil or Mexico or you name it could get a taste of a real regular season game.
3: God, can you imagine, though, if they did like a Tottenham Man U game in Kansas City or something like that? It would be really cool.
5: Oh, it'd be really cool, except their clubs would riot. Their supporters and their you know, their club would absolutely riot.
3: There's a difference with the NFL, especially when you have teams like Jacksonville. Dude, okay, so you know what's going on here. The NFL signed an 8-game deal internationally.
5: Sure.
3: You know what the 9th game is? The 9th game is a deal with Jacksonville and Wembley Stadium, separate.
5: Yes.
3: The league runs 8 of these. Jacksonville's like, yeah, sure, we need the money.
5: Shad Khan in Jacksonville, when they bought the team, was basically, we're going to play a percentage of our games in the UK.
3: Yeah, and Shad Khan, who owns Fulham.
5: Yeah.
3: So, like, it makes sense from his standpoint.
5: It makes sense if the owners approve of it. I'm kind of shocked the owners are like, yeah, we don't care.
3: How many teams are like that, though? There are very few that can't draw, right? And Jacksonville's good, and they still can't draw what they should. But these the Premier League games, their fan bases are so overwhelmingly insane that, yeah, they're not going to let that happen. But
4: they only have 19 home dates.
3: Dude,
4: they're not going to give up one of those.
3: This is a home game for the Cowboys this weekend, though, right?
4: Yeah, but when you have the uneven,
3: okay, that's
4: when you have 17
3: Jerry
4: weeks,
3: agreed to that to me.
5: Well, I'm not even sure you get to agree to it anymore.
3: Well, you can't.
5: With the 17th game, I believe the commissioner's office can pretty much do whatever they want, and that's part of the deal. And so, back to the English Premier League, I think they have absolutely the exact same intent as the NFL at squeezing every penny out of every country they can for their product, because they know they have a worldwide property. They also will send their clubs all over the world to harvest that money. They will open up offices in those countries. They will do everything to maximize that income, except farm out real games. They will send their teams an exhibition season. And frankly, I think that's a real solution. But I'm positive it's not as valuable if you say to London and Munich and Paris and all these cities, hey, we want to send you 2 NFL games every single August. And part of it, the NFL training camp, is look, you're going to take a 10-day trip to some foreign land, have part of your training camp there, and then you're going to play a game because we said so. But then when the regular season is happening, you're going to play all your home games in front of your home fans because that's how this league is built. But that's not a priority for the NFL. No. And they won't ever stop saying, we dream of having an entire division in Europe.
4: I can't imagine that happening anytime in the near future. The only market that I think that could support a franchise is London. And I think as supersonic flight becomes more normal, as those flights become shorter in the not too distant future, I think that that will be more realistic. But to think that you're going to have a European division, that to me is a pipe dream.
3: Yeah, I agree. And it would be really cool if every one of these teams that does play overseas, that plays their international game, has a bye the next week. But if you have 16 games, that doesn't work that way. You're not going to play week one and then have a bye. So there's a lot of holes in this right now. I understand what they're doing, but it almost seemed impossible to pull this off and make it seamless. I just don't think you can.
5: I feel like when I was doing the Troy and Joe stuff, I feel like the game in Mexico was in great peril on whether they were going to play that game. Did they move a game to Phoenix or something that I'm not thinking of, guys? Do you remember a game in Mexico, like a Monday night game, that either at the last second they played it on an iffy field or they turned it back to Phoenix or something? I'm trying to remember one of these Mexico games, because I think, had a crap field.
3: Yeah, okay.
5: And I guess what I'm saying is they're always going to say, no, the field's great. And then you're going to be watching the game and it's going to look ridiculous and somebody's going to get hurt and we're always going to wonder, because, again, the stress we put on an NFL field for NFL trench warfare – There's no soccer field that's ever felt anything like it.
6: Are you thinking about the pandemic? Because
4: No, not that one. So 2018, Mexico City, they were supposed to host the Chiefs and the Rams. And
5: that's the one.
4: And just a few days before kickoff, they moved it to L.A.
5: Which was the 54-51 game?
3: That was the Jason Witten game.
5: That was the famous one, right?
4: Was that? I thought that was in Kansas
3: Witten
4: City.
3: Witten and Tess called.
5: No, that was like at the L.A. Coliseum.
3: With Jared Goff and Mahomes in the and it was like the greatest game ever. And we were like, oh my God, this is the NFL now.
5: That was supposed to be in Mexico?
4: Yeah.
5: Wow.
4: At Azteca.
3: Huh. By the way, Moose was on with us yesterday and talked about how they were tearing up chunks of field at Wembley in Mexico City because the fields are just not, they're built for soccer players. They're not built for 300-pound people.
4: I imagine it's a different kind of grass.
3: And now, have you guys been keeping up with the weather down there? It's freaking like monsoon rain.
5: No way.
3: Yeah. So
4: near the rainforest. Huh?
3: Right.
5: Wow.
3: Yeah. So it's going to be weird at the very least. All right, let's come back. The NFC East got turned upside down over the weekend. It's a positive for the Cowboys, but can't look at it that way.
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7: I wanted to see more of the offense after week one to be more aggressive. 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
10: Ticker brought to you by Deep Ellum Brewing Company's Dallas Blonde and Cosm at Grandscape in the Colony. Americana Stadium, the site of the Cowboys-Ravens clash on Sunday. A 78,000-capacity soccer venue where the 2014 World Cup final was held. And Pele scored his 1,000th career goal back in 1969. Cowboys receiver Ryan Flannoy excited for the trip.
11: Definitely excited. This is a game we've been talking about since training camp, and this is a game that's finally here. You got to get everything in order. We want to have a better trip than the Ravens, honestly.
10: Eighth all-time meeting between the Cowboys and Ravens. Dallas just 1-6 in the series. Giants quarterback Jackson Dart will have knee surgery soon. His MCL and meniscus need repair. He also has damage to his PCL. Head coach John Harbaugh confirmed today that he is out for the season. And final home night game for the Rangers this evening as they host the Mets. Texas back behind the eight ball after a loss last night. They trail in the wild card and do not hold tiebreakers with Chicago, Cleveland, or Houston. Cody Bradford against New York's ace Nolan Klein at 7:05. Ticker also brought to you by Zaxby's. Text ZAX967 to 22126. Then download the Zaxby's app, receive a free chicken sandwich code, and you'll be entered to win a $100 gift card to Zaxby's. 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I'm Kevin Landrum, Sports Radio 96.7 at 1310. 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
13: All right, it's 4:22. Congratulations to Jonathan Gonzalez, Jason Keeling, and Chris Miazga, I think. You were the three lucky winners of the Stars Wild tickets tonight that I sent you. Jason, in particular, was campaigning to send his mom to a Stars game because she likes going to Stars games. So I'm not going to say that improved his chances, but it didn't hurt. If you're going to send your mom to hockey.
14: Dude.
13: We have to approve. All right, let's continue with a little more football. That's kind of the name of this show, a little more football.
14: Buzzkill. As Lando told us in the ticker, Jackson Dart is now officially out for the year. And what a year it was.
15: Well, big win on opening night.
13: Well, I'm reminded of a couple things. I'm reminded of Jackson, incredulous at the start of training camp, wondering why they always send him to the blue tent.
14: I don't get it. They always send me here for injuries.
13: Nah, that one, you know, I mean, look, it's always a horrible thing to suggest that a quarterback can avoid.
15: There was no avoiding that.
13: No, there's none.
15: I mean,
13: and Jaden Daniels, it's just freak, and Caleb, it's just freak. I mean,
15: he gets sandwiched as they meet in the pocket.
14: Was that which drive was that?
15: It was the first drive.
14: That's the very,
13: very
14: first drive.
15: Yeah,
13: very early.
15: And his leg just whips between the two defenders,
13: and it's just
15: nothing you can do.
13: I love this sport with all my heart. You know, people, what's your favorite sport? I'll give different answers at different times of year, but we all know that football, it just gives such joy. We wait so long for this season. And here we are on September 23rd. And many of us in this conversation or listening to it already know that our teams kind of stink at the college level or the pro level. You know, you were sold a bill of goods all off season that, no, we got it right this time, guys. Our off season went great. Everything's perfect. You're not going to believe how good we're going to be this year. And you're like, oh, well, maybe they're right. Maybe
14: these guys are smart.
13: This is going to be a really good year. I can't wait for the season to start. And then it takes 2 weeks for you to know that your team actually sucks again. That's normal, I guess, for sports, hope and then disappointment. But then football has something that the other sports have, but just not on this same level, and definitely severity and randomness of the football injury to star players. And yes, the worst of them all is the football injury to a quarterback that takes him out for a long, long time. And we have at least one this past weekend, probably at least two. Although, what are we hearing about Jaden? What have they said out of Washington?
14: Further evaluation.
13: It's just they're being very vague, aren't they? I just have a hard time seeing him back out there anytime soon. Sam Darnold looks like he avoided catastrophe, but there's really no update on his return, correct? And then Caleb, they're kind of playing this game that he's not even fully out for Monday.
15: I mean, I saw his x-ray and he looks fine.
13: He might be pregnant, but I don't know. But I know, I will say, there's no way in the world you start a quarterback 8 days after a hamstring injury, even if his theatrics made it look a little closer to a death-defying moment in his life.
3: And Bajent has a concussion, so Case Keenum's getting the start.
13: That's right. Who was on their practice squad, or was he on their 53?
14: That's the other thing about all these injuries. You start to hear these names that you're like, oh, wait, he's there?
15: Right, well, and Cooper Rush has been so bad in Atlanta that they're going to go back to Penix.
14: Penix is finally healthy, I think. But
15: I guess they're rushing him back.
14: Yeah, I mean, look, there aren't enough quarterbacks in this league.
13: Not even close.
14: And
15: so let's add a division in Europe.
14: Like, to hear that Andy Dalton is still on a team. I mean, Cooper Rush is probably going to play for 3 more years. And he's terrible. Like, awful, awful. And this is, I mean, look, we've seen it with Dak a couple of times. Similar points of the year, 3-4 games in, where it's just like, huh. Well, it's over. And it's just not fair, man.
13: Not only is it not fair, but it often is the most out-of-nowhere situation. And it causes people to lose their minds watching their team play, because you're going to watch 1,000 snaps of your team, and any one of them could be that snap. Even you're ahead 28, and you can't believe how easy this win was, but then late third quarter, your quarterback goes down, and now you want to lash out at, why does my coach leave my quarterback in the game? He should have known. Like, even this Dan Quinn second-guessing, that Dan Quinn in some way is culpable for Jaden Daniels having an elbow that doesn't work.
15: Well, and it's because he was stepped on coming out from under center. Dan Quinn didn't call that.
13: But they already think Dan Quinn may need to go, and so the fact that the coach had an A-B decision, field goal or no, and chose the one that ended up with Jaden Daniels maybe out for the season, that falls on a coach's perception, even if it's completely irrational, because our response to injuries is completely irrational.
14: Yes.
13: Like the Oklahoma one with David Stone. How about that morning a day or two ago, where all of the stages of catastrophic injury to the best player the Sooners have was, he's done for the year. No, he's not. He hurt himself in practice playing offense. He's a defensive tackle, but they had him like in the fridge formation, allegedly. And then,
14: which would have been a fireable offense from Venables. Like, what are you doing?
13: Like, full contact.
14: Hey, let's do the Oklahoma drill right now. Goal, Hewitt fullback.
13: Full contact goal line
14: with your
13: plays.
14: Best player.
13: With your best player just leading into the pit of despair.
14: Now he's like, they're like, yeah, he may play this weekend.
13: May play this weekend. Guys, we just don't know. And so, and boy, they even tried to throw a scout team kid under the bus. And let me tell you, as a scout team guy myself, that's the worst.
14: I didn't touch him.
13: That's unconscionable. The poor kid doesn't even have a scholarship. He just wants to help the program, and you're now going to blame him?
14: He banged knees with David Stone.
13: Injuring your best player?
14: Yeah, but I think, I from the Cowboys' perspective, you look at what happened week one, and we're all thinking the same thing. This Giants team can compete.
13: Yes.
14: And it's not that they're going to win the Super Bowl, but they can compete. And so each one of these games that they play, whether it's against you, whether it's against division opponents, whatever the case may be, they pose a threat. And suddenly these two teams, you know, Washington almost beat Philadelphia.
13: Yep.
14: Washington easily could have, this could have been a game in the last 2 minutes.
13: Yep.
14: Easily. Now, both these teams, it's just like, and I do feel really bad for the fan bases. It's done. You like John Harbaugh, do you hear his quote? He goes, maybe we get him back for the playoffs. Oh, okay.
13: Right.
14: All right. So Case Keenum or whatever, whoever your backup quarter, Jameis. Jameis is going to lead you. No, he's not. He's not. We've seen this play out before. Now, if you had a team like Seattle, maybe, but you don't.
13: Yeah, it's.
14: I hate it, dude. I hate it.
13: No, it would be amazing to have football if we could just turn the injuries off.
14: Yeah.
13: That'd be really cool.
14: Or limit them to like NBA level, which is still, there's a lot of them, but it's just not bone crushing week after week after week.
13: Yeah, and I was serious, you know, and Moose wasn't really hearing it, but I swear to you, we do this same thing every year at about week three is, man, what's the deal with all these injuries?
14: Yep.
13: And I just think we forget. I think we forget
14: do.
13: How ridiculously
14: well, we don't over the top
13: violent football truly is.
14: We joke about it in training camp. Who's going to be the first one of these big names to blow a knee out, turning a corner untouched in training camp? And then you forget about the actual games.
13: It's amazing. Like, in human history, football didn't exist until like 100 years ago. So however old you think the earth is, football only goes back 100 years, and if you would have tried to explain...
15: Maybe they played dinosaur football.
13: If you tried to explain to a intellectual 200 years ago how we would try for sport to destroy bodies and then keep score, and just, and it's a wild thing that we've turned this into, but
14: yeah.
13: Boy, is it great.
15: Well, they used to feed people to lions, so is this really that bad?
14: No,
13: you're right. There are worse things in human history, but this one is our pastime.
15: Yeah.
13: This is how we have fun. We're not trying to find witches anymore. we're just trying to fill the noon window. All right. Speaking of America's pastime.
14: Yes.
13: I would like to take a look at our Major League Baseball.
15: The original pastime?
13: Playoff brackets, if you don't mind.
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13: Well, I would like to talk with you as Bad Back Guy. Been dealing with it for a long, long time. But today, let's take a look here. 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

0: Cowboys take on the Ravens from Rio de Janeiro, Brazil. 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
2: It's hard to read against this music, you know.
1: Also, when the information is wrong.
3: You know, I felt bad because I flipped over to Ranger baseball last night after I got home.
2: I thought you were going to be there.
3: It was sold out.
2: I don't think it was.
3: No, it was not sold out. But I felt bad because I saw some of my Ranger friends complaining about the scene at the stadium because, you know, essentially every game, there's only two more left at home, is a playoff game for the Rangers moving forward. And they were bitching about the crowd and the crowd size and all that. And it didn't look great on TV. And there was a bunch of photos that were posted as well, kind of corroborating what the folks were saying online. The only thing I have to say about that is, do you really blame the folks? Are they supposed...
2: Have they given you a reason to get excited?
3: Yeah, like, I get it. And I you know, it'd be great if they won out. But, you know, it's tough to get excited about, which we're on the precipice. This is what we talked about, month ago.
4: No way that's a word.
3: That we hope that the winner of the American League West is 500 or a game below 500, just to add to the comedy that this division is, because that would set the all-time major league record for worst win percentage in the history of ever to get into the playoffs.
2: As a division winner.
3: As a division winner. And that's what this division really deserves. I'm sure Houston's saying the same thing. Look, the thing is about this division is that it's won three World Series in the last 10 years. And that's pretty damn good. I think you'd take that. I get it. It's two teams.
2: I mean, really two.
3: Well, for the sake of the argument, let's just make it three to make it sound better. We'll give the Astros that third one. And so they know what good baseball is. They're not blind to any of this. And the Rangers do too, quite frankly. And so I don't blame people for not flocking to the ballpark and screaming and yelling with their brooms and shirts and City Connect and all that.
5: So if they were 8 over 500, do you feel like the stadium would be full?
3: No, I don't, sadly. I don't know what the... What do you think?
5: I'd be interested in that. What do they think?
1: I don't think so. I think this time of year, the stadium's always dead, and I don't think Ranger fans want to hear it, but almost any time of year outside of opening day, the stadium is fairly dead.
3: So back in 2023, when they got into the playoffs, that lead-up, they're 18 games over 500, there had to have been a big buzz leading into that.
5: I just remember the near collapse in Seattle that had all of our heart pounding down at the very end there. I hope they finish this week well. They still have every opportunity to win the division.
3: Yes, and they should.
5: But
3: I think
5: as a bigger picture, this has not changed our sort of takeaway of, 6 weeks ago, which is... The vibes are the opposite of immaculate, and what that means is there's a relationship between a team and its fan base that makes them either likable or addicting or attractive, or in some way I love these guys. I want to watch these guys. I want to ride or die with these guys. Like, I'm rooting for you. Like, what is it that makes a team magnetic to its fan base, and it just grows like a virus? Whatever that is, this team has lacked it, and I'm having a hard time establishing what that is, except it just it feels. I've heard from a few operatives who are not far from that franchise proper who have just said it's just a very boring and dead scene. Soulless with this roster right now, and I don't know what triggered that. Like, I do know how load-bearing guys like Adolis were in terms of just fan favorites and magnetic and making you want to watch their at-bats. But I realize Adolis was a frustrating player to many people. But there are guys on every team where you're just like this. Dez Bryant was great at this. Like, people wanted to watch him play. Some wanted to cheer against him. Many wanted to ride or die for him, but that thing, whatever that is, Luca, whatever that thing is, it's
2: personality.
5: Yeah, maybe. Maybe it's just, I care. Make me care is kind of the thing. Anyway, real fast. So the playoff picture is fascinating to me because the American League in particular, the brackets are breaking out in a hilarious way. In that the Rays have been in the best division that has been so competitive with Boston and New York that they're going to be rewarded by playing the winner of Boston and New York. So the wild card round is Yankees-Red Sox, most likely played at Yankee Stadium next week or when,
6: Tuesday.
5: Starting Tuesday. And the winner of that will go back and play the AL East champion, the Rays. Meanwhile, the West winner plays the White Sox, most likely, in the 3-6, and then they go play the Guardians in the next round. Meaning, of course, you have a strong side and a weak side.
3: 100%.
5: And
3: I don't know how that makes sense.
5: The three best records in the American League are on one side of the bracket,
3: yes.
5: Right? And the three worst records are on the other side.
3: Tampa, New York, Boston, all with the best records. That is not fair.
5: And then,
2: yeah, but we don't need them in the ALCS.
5: You want them to all fight it out?
2: I know the network wants Yankees, Red Sox in the ALCS, but it's better that they're having to fight over the wild card.
5: But you would aspire to have the two best teams duke it out for a chance to go to the World Series.
2: I mean, if you cared about baseball.
5: Well, I bet you people who watch the baseball playoffs care a lot about baseball. And then the National League, the top two seeds are, I believe, locked in. The Brewers locked in their first round bye. The Dodgers may have a little work to do to secure the two seed, the Braves and the three seed. So what that means is we basically, I think, in the National League have almost a three-way tie for that 4,
3: okay,
5: 5, and 6
3: well,
5: right now.
3: Let me ask you this. So,
5: and the Cubs have all the tiebreakers.
3: Who has the tiebreaker between the Dodgers and the Brewers as far as?
5: The Brewers.
3: Okay, so they need to flip two games.
5: The Dodgers have to flip two games to get the one seed.
3: Over the next five.
5: Yeah.
3: Or four.
5: Now, I don't know what the Brewers can do to make sure that they don't have to play the Dodgers ever.
3: That'd be cool.
5: But they would enjoy the Dodgers having to play somebody before they get to them and then root for that other team. I don't know. But in the National League, I think the most likely matchups, I mean, it's still so hard, but it's Chicago and it's San Diego, who has none of the tiebreakers, and Philadelphia. So most likely we're looking at Cubs-Phillies in Chicago, and we're looking at Padres-Braves in Atlanta, and then the Padres-Braves winner. Boy, now I'm confusing myself. The 4-5 goes to the 1, right?
3: Yes.
5: So
3: that would be Milwaukee.
5: So Cubs,

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1: Because I think the Astros, I just...
2: Well, last night hurt.
1: It hurt. You can't lose any of these right now, but I still think that it's going to happen. I'm sure I'm wrong.
2: You don't think the Astros are good enough to just win out? Based on the fact that neither of these teams are good enough to
1: think about this. It's,
2: win three in a row?
3: Yeah, both are going to compete to back in.
1: There's been... So there's one team in the AL West that's been four games over 500 at any point during the season. During the whole season, one team. The Rangers were three games over at one point.
2: It's incredible. As much as you play each other, it's incredible that nobody's
1: and
2: profited at all.
1: Two of the worst three teams in the sport are in that division. So you couldn't even make hay there.
2: You have a soft schedule,
1: yes,
2: hypothetically.
1: You do. That's how bad these teams are in this division. It's crazy.
2: Something's got to give, Corby.
1: All right, Dave, let's do some e-news.
3: A verdict for Mountainous Backney.
4: The ticket.
2: Oh, yeah. You know what? Got a chance to talk to my friends at Freedom Iron Doors yesterday. You know why? Because they were at the Dunham and Miller Open, and they gave away an awesome chair. That's right. I am now. It's now coming all back to me. 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
13: I'll give you the breakdown.
12: I want to tell everybody, obviously the Nelk fans know, yo, Steiny running it, I'm doing you a favor. So we'll see where it goes. Could be crazy. This might get wild in here, dude. This is just about me being myself.
13: Cap or no cap?
12: That's probably cap. Gonna be chaotic. I can't guarantee it.

0: Ticker brought to you by ET's Market and Bakery and Frankel & Frankel Injury Attorneys. The NFL has said that the scheduled international game between the Cowboys and Ravens will go down as planned at Maracana Stadium in Rio, despite concerns over the playing surface. Dallas head coach Brian Schottenheimer on the gridiron.
1: We have guys that played in the game. Kenny Clark played in the game. Rashawn Gary, Christian Parker coached. They're all aware of it. But the biggest thing for us is we expect the field to be fine. We have backup plans in place. But right now we've educated these guys. But at the end of the day, these guys have to wear things that make them feel comfortable.
0: Both the Cowboys and Ravens will leave for Rio tomorrow. Both will have a practice day on the field Saturday. Rangers stumbled last night in the series opener with the Mets. They started the day with a slim lead in the AL West. After the loss, they have a 31% playoff chance. Easiest path is the division. Houston's magic number is 5. Game 2 with the Mets at 7:05. And Stars Wild preseason game 3 from the American Airlines Center tonight. Listen following the Hardline. 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
3: It is 5 o'clock. 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
3: But right now we step down for this.
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3: No funeral. 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
3: All right, ladies and gentlemen, here he is, Dave.
7: Thank you. Well, we need to begin once again with a dead Pete Byrne, the vocalist for Naked Eyes, has died in Los Angeles. He died on the 14th, which was, I guess, a little more than a week ago. After a brief illness, he was 74. He founded Naked Eyes in 82 with his college friend Rob Fisher, and they had four top 40 hits over their two albums in 83 and 84. This one, the Burt Bacharach cover, Always Something There to Remind Me.
8: I did not know that was a Burt Bacharach song.
7: Yeah. And then they also had three originals that were top 40 hits. Promises, Promises, which is a jam. When the Lights Go Out. And What in the Name of Love. And they never toured.
8: Really?
7: Yeah. They were a duo. So.
8: Really? Why is that?
7: In order to tour, they would have had to fill out an entire band. And they were such perfectionists. They were like, we can't possibly play this live and have it sound the way we want it to sound. So they never did.
8: I've ever heard of a band just being like, nah, we're good.
7: Yeah. They just never toured. He did get. His buddy, died in 99, but Pete Byrne reformed Naked Eyes in 05, and he did tour with it.
8: Okay.
7: You know,
8: but in their heyday.
7: On those, like, you know, 80s revival tours, but yeah, they never did in the day.
8: Those two songs were humongoid.
7: Yeah. And he also, after Naked Eyes broke up, he did backing vocals on Part-Time Lover, the Stevie Wonder hit.
8: Time lover.
7: And he also was a songwriter.
3: Truly.
7: Including for the Olsen Twins. So he knew the Olsen Twins.
8: Pre or post countdown clock?
7: I don't know.
8: Or count up clock?
7: Maybe he had his own countdown clock.
8: God, remember how obsessed you were with that?
3: Don't look at me.
9: The daily update.
3: Yeah. So tired of this nonsense.
7: Dolly Parton, speaking of deads.
8: This is crazy and weird.
7: Yeah, well, we'll get to the crazy and weird. She only allowed one person to see her on her deathbed. So on the final day of her life, her dying wish was that no one could see her.
8: Burt Reynolds.
7: Because she didn't want anyone to see her in her fragile state as she was about to die of cancer.
8: Like a niece or something?
7: No, her wig and makeup artist, Cheryl Riddle.
8: Oh my God. Because, that's going to happen to me.
7: Because she knew that after she died, Cheryl would have to do her hair and makeup anyway. So she was fine with it. And because she did have an open casket service, and they said she looked great.
8: Wouldn't you love to know what she actually looked like?
7: Without everything?
8: Yeah.
7: Yeah, probably like, unrecognizable.
8: What did her hair look like?
7: I don't know.
8: Was it short? Was it long?
7: Was it shaved?
8: I don't know.
7: I imagine that most people who do funeral makeup are not usually doing makeup for living people and vice versa. Like, living makeup artists probably don't do dead people all the time, so I wonder if that was weird for Cheryl, but she owed her career to Dolly, so she probably would have done anything.
8: You will not be able to shove me in that oven quick enough.
7: See, my dad...
4: What a weird thing to say.
7: There was an open casket service, then they shoved him in the oven. So they did both. They embalmed him, and then they ovened him.
8: Do you think they took his suit off first?
7: I don't know.
8: Or did they just shove the whole thing in?
7: My buddy Manny, we shoved him in suit and everything.
8: You did?
7: Yeah.
4: Where are you guys at on casket photos?
8: What does that mean?
7: Like in the Old West?
9: Like selfie with the body in the casket?
4: No, but Grandma would...
8: Yo.
4: When Grandma would go to a funeral, she insisted on sending us photos of the dead.
8: I have never heard of this.
4: And I just thought, Grandma, I just don't think
7: you're
4: supposed to
7: be... I don't want to see a corpse.
4: I don't think you're supposed to be taking pictures.
7: It's weird.
4: Of the corpse.
8: The first funeral I went to was Grandma...
7: Was she into it?
4: Well, you know, it would be like, you know how grandmas are. This was your third cousin on your mother's side. This, you know, you like relatives you've never met and you don't really want to meet. And
8: what do you mean into it?
7: Like she had a
10: your happy
7: special
10: place.
7: Album dedicated to dead people.
8: Here's Uncle Carl.
4: I think if she went to a funeral, she thought they needed to be in the album.
8: And so she would get her old Kodak camera out and take a photo of
4: it. Not the one where you drape the with sheet over
7: but the one with the rotating cube flash on top.
4: Yeah, well, let's just say, and Grandma left us 15 years ago.
7: Anyone take her picture?
4: That's an interesting one, but I believe she never had an iPhone, or she would have been a terror at funerals.
7: Oh my god. Okay, so the wild part that Corby's talking about,
4: let's do Face ID.
7: So we talked about how Brian Seaver was her nephew, and he was her head of security. Dolly Parton's the head of security. So her manager, Danny Nozell, has fired Brian Seaver. He fired him about 3 weeks ago, or 3 weeks after her death. And so now he has filed a restraining order. The manager has filed a restraining order against the former head of security, Brian Seaver, saying that he has had a campaign of threats, intimidation, and coercion after she passed. And that he vowed, he being Brian Seaver, he vowed to rat F every entity that helps operate Dollywood.
8: What does rat F mean?
7: I don't know.
8: I read that term and it's
4: doesn't sound loving.
7: No.
8: There's an ING on the end of it too, right? Like, it's a really weird word.
7: And that everyone needs to be worried about what I might do. So, a couple quotes. He says, these are in the correspondence to the manager. He says, I'm not an entertainment person. I'm a killer. I sold $27 million worth of ammunition and arms to the Haitian police on the day Dolly died. Entertainment is not my game. I've spent my career breaking things and spying on African and Arab leaders and protecting Dolly. Her money better be bigger than I can make elsewhere, or I'm going to F everyone.
8: God, that's to his family?
7: Well, to the manager. But I guess...
8: Because he just wants cash?
7: Via the manager, yeah. So he's saying that if he doesn't get paid, he would launch a podcast dedicated to ruining Dolly's brand partnerships unless he was paid. And so Seaver, the wild arms dealer, he issued a statement saying, I am a career soldier and military contractor, and I do conduct arms deals for foreign governments. I am a security professional, and I am a killer. However, nothing in this lawsuit were threats. Most of the comments I stand by, I was talking frankly in a private way with Danny, who I thought was my friend, and he fancies himself a gangster. A lot of these messages are two guys having rage talk and crying on the phone together while we were grieving.
8: Yeah, whatever, dude. Don't.
7: So he's just saying it was
8: spin
7: just a,
8: it is rage
7: it's a
8: talk.
7: Private conversation that was blown out of proportion.
8: Rage talk. Nobody talks like that.
7: Yeah, I'm a killer, man. Don't F with me or I'll rat F you.
8: I'm an international arms dealer. It's what I do.
7: Let's see. Hayden Pantieri.
8: Mm-hmm.
7: A little bit more from her her coroner's report. So her boyfriend, Brian Hickerson, talked to officials after she died, and some of that made it into the coroner's report. He told them that she had a long history of drug, alcohol, and nitrous oxide abuse.
8: What?
7: She was doing whippets?
8: What? Okay. I don't get it. Like, we've all seen people do whippets, or maybe we've enjoyed a whippet ourselves.
7: Maybe.
10: Hit the nozzle.
8: You do that, like, habitually? That's the worst
7: it's
8: thing.
7: It's horrible for you.
8: You can feel your brain cells going bye-bye in like a 10-second span, and you just laugh, and then you're like, oh, no, what did I just do?
11: You can buy the canisters at, like, head shops and stuff.
8: I know, but, I mean, who does those? Who keeps doing those?
4: Well, you're...
11: Don't look at me. I'm just saying.
4: You're very detailed in
11: there
4: your
11: may
4: findings.
11: Be one in my house right now.
9: Use promo code Lando for 10% off. Lando.
7: And so, as we reported yesterday, she had fentanyl, generic Xanax, a muscle relaxer.
8: Zanny.
7: And quifepatine, a antipsychotic.
4: The only reason we're going. Huh?
7: And so Brian said that she had recently got out of a drug rehab center in Malibu, just a few weeks before she died. So she had just gotten out of rehab and went straight back to it.
8: Man, that is hardcore.
7: That he and his brother found her face down in a sitting position on a sofa bed with her legs crossed. And that she was turning purple. They tried to wake her up. They gave her Narcan. Then they called 911.
8: Drugs are effed up, yo.
7: Yo. You ain't Snake. Lying. Harvey Weinstein, he was sentenced today to 15 years in prison for sexually assaulting a former production assistant, Miriam Haley, in 2006. This is the New York trial, the retrial. So he had an overturned conviction and then two mistrials after that.
12: This
7: is like the fourth time that he's been brought up on these charges. And finally, he was convicted and sentenced to 15 years. And so this has been a 9-year saga. And this is the case that kind of kicked off the Me Too movement. And so the DA, the assistant DA, in her statement, asked the judge for a 20-year sentence. They only got 15, but she argued that this is the only appropriate punishment because Weinstein hasn't shown an ounce of remorse and continued to engage in public and unrelenting victim shaming. And so now he is going to be resentenced in California for the rape and sexual assault of an Italian model at a LA hotel in 2013. So, I mean, we know he's in such poor health. He's never going to see the outside of a prison again, which is good.
8: No.
7: Good.
8: That guy.
7: All right,
8: well, don't you believe it, too, that through all of this, he's never probably ever said that he was guilty, that he was sorry to anyone? Like, he is the epitome of the worst person ever.
7: Yeah. And a disgusting person who the only way he could get these beautiful women to pay attention to him and much less touch him was to use his power and influence over them.
8: Yeah. Gross.
7: Come on.
9: Dude.
7: Was that a misfire? A24 dropped the new trailer, the full trailer for You Can See Everything, the Nathan Fielder vehicle about Elizabeth Holmes, the Theranos founder.
8: Someone needs to tell me what I'm watching because it's so weird.
7: It is so bizarre. She invites him and a film crew to live with her in the month leading up to her going to prison. And it's supposedly an incredibly wild ride, but you have no idea what you're going to walk into when you see this movie.
8: No.
7: But it plays like a psychological thriller. It's really bizarre. But the trailer that I do want to play for you, just a clip of it, Netflix has dropped the official trailer for Norm, The Tale of Norm Macdonald.
8: Hell yeah.
7: Which premieres on Netflix on Friday, October 16th, directed by Judd Apatow. So this is a little bit of what you're in for.
12: We all went on a tour to do stand-up, and he goes, I'm the best comic out of all of us. And everyone went,
13: Yeah, that's true.
12: No one fought back.
14: Now, why would they fire you?
15: This guy, Don Olmeyer, turns out to be the president.
14: Yeah.
15: So he goes, I'm firing you there from the show. And then I said, oh, that's not good. Yeah. And then I said, why is that now? And he goes, oh, you're not, you know, you're not funny.
14: Yeah.
15: And then I said, holy Lord, that's even worse news, you know?
16: I don't like to act.
17: Actors look on me the way vampires look on Count Chocula.
18: We regard you as the best of the best, the guy who has it in every fiber of his being.
17: You know, there's no such thing as unconditional love with human beings, but dogs, they don't care. Hitler had a dog. Now, you think of that. There was a dog in history who loved Hitler more than anyone. He would wake up in the morning and go, where's Hitler?
7: So, yeah.
8: So funny.
7: October 16th for Norm, The Tale of Norm Macdonald.
8: So funny. All right, let's come back. As we welcome Derrick Henry back into our lives, the amazing tale of Jerry Jones and What a Whiff next.
19: The Ticket.
7: But first, I need to talk to you about Fliff. 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
19: 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The NFL's first game in Rio de Janeiro going down Sunday afternoon between the Cowboys and Ravens. Baltimore looking for a bounce back. Dallas looking to start a winning streak. All business for Brian Schottenheimer.
26: I'm not planning any touristy attractions. My thing is to focus on getting down there. It's going to be a long trip. We know that. We own that. Got a good plan in place. When you look at it, different things that they're going to wear and compression pants and tops and sleep items and all kinds of things like that.
19: Just the third NFL game ever in Brazil. Sao Paulo, the setting, and the other two. Both teams hopping on the 10-hour flight tomorrow afternoon. Rangers facing Mets ace right-hander Nolan McClain this evening. In the starting lineup, only Wyatt Langford and Josh Young have faced him before. Texas needs to get back in the win column after the Astros took control of division last night. They'll get underway at 7:05. And third of four preseason games for the Stars tonight at the AAC. Glenn Gullitson saying they expect Tyler Seguin to be on the ice for the finale on Friday. Taking on the Wild tonight on the Ticket at 7 o'clock. Ticker also brought to you by Zaxby's. Text ZAX967 to 22126, then download the Zaxby's app, receive a free chicken sandwich code, and you'll be entered to win a $100 gift card to Zaxby's. 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I'm Kevin Landry from Sports Radio 96.7 and 1310. 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
4: It's 5:20. 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You can find them at theticket.com, I do believe, or on my Twitter account. And we are gathering surplus clothing that can help the area's needy over the winter. So we're looking for jeans, sweatshirts, jackets, things of that nature, usually for men. But many people have needs in this city. And if we all just go through our closet and find stuff we don't wear, we can really make a difference. Or you are allowed to donate cash, because we also try to raise about 50 grand so Nancy can go buy what we can't collect. And so it's a huge thing for the Cornerstone Clothes Closet, and it is 13 days away. So do what you do, P1s.
8: Indeed, indeed. Get prepared. Okay, so every single time that this team pops up in the rotation, especially if he's still playing there, I'm going to think, what the hell happened in 2024? We speak of one Derrick Henry. Oh, by the way, Joel Klatt joins us tomorrow, if you're waiting to hear Joel. Tomorrow at 4:15. Yes. Yeah. So, yeah. So, we're speaking of Derrick Henry, and Derrick Henry, who was a free agent in the year 2024. And, of course, there were rumors that he was going to sign with the Cowboys because he lives here in the offseason. He talked about it, that he would like to play here. It made sense. It was at the end of Tony Pollard was a free agent that same year.
7: Who ended up going to Tennessee.
8: Right. Like, it's unbelievable. And, of course, he ends up signing a two-year deal worth $16 million with the Ravens. And the rest is history.
4: Yeah, just to be clear on the first two seasons with the Ravens, 1,900 yards and 16 touchdowns in 2024, 5.9 per. And then last year, I guess a down year, he only had 1,595 yards, 16 touchdowns, and 5.2 yards a carry. He is arguably having the best years of his career as his career starts its second decade.
8: I'll read you a quote that was in the Star-Telegram. I believe our friend Clarence Hill wrote this a couple of years ago, and he said, what's going on in Dallas in an offseason? This is in 2024. What's going on in Dallas in an offseason where they were the lowest spending team in the NFL by more than $20 million is salary cap restraints on the surface? Because remember, Jerry told us, what do you think I'm made of money?
7: Yeah.
8: You think I can pay 2 years and $16 million?
7: Yeah, this pie is only so big. There's only so many slices.
8: As they were prioritizing deals for Dak and CD and Micah, and Stephen Jones said the exact same thing too.
4: Saying, no way.
8: I know. He says, our situation is just, you know, and no one ever wants to say it, but it's salary cap. And we just didn't have the money to allocate to that position in terms of where we were from a cap standpoint, knowing what we're looking at with Dak and certainly Micah and CeeDee Lamb.
7: They couldn't afford $8 million, but then they paid $5 million for Zeke.
8: Hold that thought. Because, again, and we called BS on this the minute all of this rhetoric was going on.
4: You just triggered me. I forgot.
8: Yes, this was the fallback.
4: We did Zeke again in 2024.
8: 2 years for Derrick Henry. And Bob, can you please repeat the numbers that you just said? 2 years for $16 million. Go on.
4: 3,400 yards in 2 years. Is that good?
8: Did he score a touchdown at all? I don't know.
4: 32 touchdowns in 2 years.
7: Well, how did Zeke do?
4: The opposite. Okay. You've really triggered me, Dave. Now I'm flat out angry. The 2024 season of Ezekiel Elliott, we were forced to watch one of his games in San Francisco, as you'll recall. 226 yards and 3 touchdowns and 3.1 yards per carry.
8: Yeah.
7: Well, how did he do in 2025?
4: He was out of football. In Zeke's 9 years in the league, his yards per carry went down every single year, basically like a ladder, just from 5.1 to 3.1. It's just the opposite of Derek Harper.
8: So Jerry told us then, too, he says, look, if we were going to pay a running back in free agency, we would have signed Pollard.
4: Yeah, stop talking.
8: So what has Pollard done in the last 2 years or 3 years now? Do we, I barely remember the Tony Pollard Tennessee time.
7: He got hurt at some point.
4: He's had two right at 1,000-yard seasons, 1,079, 1,082. He also had two barely 1,000-yard seasons in his last 2 years with the Cowboys, 1,005, 1,007. Mm-hmm. His yards per carry have gone down in Tennessee. His touchdowns have gone down in Tennessee. But he's in the league, and, he's a running back.
8: And again, I'm
4: is that a good description of him?
8: The quotes.
7: He is indeed a running back.
4: We can't deny that he's a running back.
8: The quotes that just, they never end. Jerry, we just didn't have those type of resources to allocate to that position.
4: Such bullsh.
8: We had to lose Zeke the year before from a cap standpoint.
4: No.
8: And we
4: lost him because he's a spare.
8: We just didn't have the dollars to allocate to the running back position, and certainly looking to do it in more efficient ways in terms of how it complements the rest of our offensive roster. Now, look.
7: So what was the Javonte extension this past offseason?
4: I want to say three for 24, right?
7: Yeah. Well, I thought they didn't have those kind of resources for that position.
8: Well, don't worry about it. So, and now you would have this guy here. Can you imagine this freaking offense with this guy? And you obviously, after the last 2 years, you would have given him whatever he just got in Baltimore. Two for, what did you guys say? Two for 30?
4: Two at 32, I want to say, is 32. His new extension.
8: So fine, you would be giving him that. And,
4: two at 30, I'm sorry.
8: And think about it from this perspective. You would have this really cool symbiotic thing going on where Derrick Henry would be yours in the greatest offense there is, chasing Emmitt Smith. And there's a really good chance that the string is played out here.
4: That might be Gotti.
7: Yeah.
8: Yeah. That the string would be played out here, and you would have two Hall of Fame, the greatest two running backs yardage-wise, both playing on your team, one for, you know, 12 years, one for 6 or 7 or whatever it ends up being, and all because in 2024, after that Green Bay disaster, you went backwards. You wanted to go
7: You shut
8: backwards.
7: Down shop.
4: You played your fiddle.
8: Yes. And I'll never get over it. I really won't.
7: He needs to play what? Did we say 4 or 5 more years to have an opportunity to catch him?
4: I believe a reasonable estimate is if this season and 4 more, which, again, that's...
7: It's a tall order.
4: That's a tall order, but...
7: But, yes, imagine that was playing out with a star on his helmet.
8: Yeah, I know. It
7: would be history catching history.
4: See, the thing about Derrick Henry that I can never stop thinking about. Well, you know what? It starts actually at the Death Star, and this is one of those personal anecdotes that actually doesn't mean anything but except in my head, is the Labor Day of 2015, Alabama and Wisconsin at the Death Star. And that was the day, I forget why or how, but I was on the sideline in pregame, and I got to kind of size up Derrick Henry. And that has never left me because he was easily the biggest running back I've ever seen. And then I remember the draft talk with all of the YouTube draft scouts who are in our business. And look, I'm one of them, but it was such a fight about Derrick Henry because there are so many real smart draft people that thought he was Ron Dane and that he could not be an NFL running back of any level. And I'm watching him and I'm like, man, I think he's going to be great at the NFL level. And they were like, oh, he needs this big runway to get going. And it's just not going to work in the NFL for a big running back.
7: He runs too upright.
4: And I'm like, dude, Derrick Henry is different. I'm just willing to bet on him. And I remember, and heck, people that were listening to bad radio at the time, no, I was so, do not take Zeke. You have to take Jalen Ramsey and then go get Derrick Henry at the top of the second round. And, of course, they didn't. They took Zeke and they took Jalen Smith at the top of the second round. Mm-hmm. And Derrick Henry did not go until pick 45. So the Derrick Henry Cowboys story, I think, is that was the guy you should have taken in 2016. But that argument never went away because Derrick Henry's first 2 to 3 years in Tennessee, they weren't using him.
8: He backed up DeMarco Murray.
4: Because he backed up DeMarco Murray of the Cowboys.
8: Yeah, and it was literally a couple of hundred yards here, a couple of hundred yards there. Can you imagine if they would have unleashed him?
4: Yes, if he
8: for
4: would have
8: 2 years. He would have, he will, or at that point, 100% would break Emmitt's record.
4: I totally agree that if he would have been a starter in 2016, he would be like a year and a half from Emmitt Smith's record.
8: Yeah, at this age.
4: That is crazy. And he's only 32.
8: I know. And well, I mean, which is ancient for a running back, but not for him.
4: But now
7: the way he takes care of himself, just his discipline and his off-season program is insane.
4: And he's been
8: I'm gonna
4: at
8: do that this summer.
4: He's been at 5 yards a carry his entire freaking career.
8: Yes.
4: 5 yards a carry, and he's been at 100 yards a game for 5 of like the last 8 seasons. And one of the years he missed it, he was at 96, and then another one at 94. He's had one bad year since 2019. So
7: the only thing that stops him is when they stop giving him the ball.
8: Like last weekend.
7: Yes.
8: They didn't give him the ball.
4: Yeah, and honestly, pairing him with Lamar Jackson is such a cheat code. a running quarterback, and you can't cheat either way. And yeah, Derrick Henry is absolutely a freak of nature, and he's in. His career started with Dak and Zeke, so you know long he's been in this league.
7: Remember that draft when the Cowboys took Zeke and then
8: Jalen Smith.
7: Yeah, and that was the thing. They could have taken the corner,
4: Jalen Ramsey,
7: and then Derrick Henry in the second round.
8: Jesus.
4: The transcript of the last minute is going to be awesome.
7: Sorry, I spaced out for a second.
8: I love it when other people do that. It's so exciting.
7: What were we talking about?
4: I want to know what he was thinking about.
8: All right, well, he's back on our turf again here on Sunday.
4: Well, sort of.
8: Well, yeah, kind of. And
7: I was thinking about Scotchies.
8: You could have had him. Scotcheroos. You could have had him twice.
4: Go get us some Scotcheroos.
8: All right, let's come back in 3 minutes. It's a very special snake pit.
7: Anybody got a Whippet?
3: The Ticket.
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2: Get ready for an all-new Hardline segment. It's time to step into the snake pit.
3: Sorry.
2: And now, with something completely over the top.
3: Sorry.
2: The host and star of the snake pit.
4: Snake.
5: Yeah!
3: All right, I may be the star, but I'm certainly not the focus of said snake pit, because I was taken aback a couple of weeks ago when we learned that our own Dave Lane would be going on vacation starting this week, starting Friday.
6: Yeah, I'll be out on
3: just
6: Friday.
3: Basically a week.
7: What?
3: You're gone Friday through Wednesday or something like that, yeah. And you're taking a strange fall vacation, but it has a purpose. And what is this vacation that we speak of?
6: Well, this was not driven or booked by me.
3: No.
6: This was the handiwork of my wife.
3: Mm-hmm. Oh, no.
6: And it is something that is termed a baby moon.
3: Yes. Baby moon. You mentioned baby moon to me, and it threw me for the biggest loop because I've never heard of it. This was not a thing when I had babies.
6: Right. Neither was paternal leave.
3: No, paternal leave did not exist when Bob and I were knocking boots. Not together.
4: Not together.
3: No.
4: That'd be weird.
6: I mean,
3: yeah, sure.
6: As the last segment shows, I do need a vacation.
3: Yeah.
6: Because my brain is fried.
3: You got a lot going. Dude, for a man of your age to have a small child in the house and then one on the way with a obviously pregnant wife.
6: Yeah.
3: That's tough.
6: And we just had Milestone out to the house today to replace the upstairs HVAC complete system because we had mold.
3: Oh.
4: Oh, yeah?
6: Yeah.
4: And you're leading picks with friends.
3: Yeah. You got that going for you.
4: And you probably scored last night in your hockey league.
6: No, I had an assist, a couple of assists.
3: All right, you're doing all right. Yeah.
4: You got a lot going on.
6: Yeah, I do have a lot going on. But
8: go Dave.
6: When you get married, you have a honeymoon, and that is your escape with your new significant other after the ceremony.
3: Mm-hmm.
6: But the baby moon is kind of the inverse of that, that when you are expecting a child, that the baby moon is the last chance for the mommy and the daddy to get away and enjoy each other's company before the baby comes and ruins everything.
3: So,
6: however, we are taking our child that we already have on this baby moon.
3: That's what I don't understand, because let me read you the definition, because I looked all this up earlier today.
4: Okay.
3: On what exactly? Have you ever heard of this term before Dave mentioned it?
4: I did not. But also, before I got here, I did not know so many 50-year-old dads. So
3: I know. It's kind of awesome. So what exactly is a baby moon and why take one? This is your chance to take a breath and focus on what you need most in this season of your life.
4: Oh, God. You know what? I'm so over people calling seasons of their life.
3: I know. That could be relaxation, meaningful time with your partner, or gentle experiences that support your whole well-being, mind, body, and spirit. Choosing the right timing, prioritizing safe activities.
6: Well, you're pregnant. You don't want to be riding roller coasters.
3: What do they think you're going to do? Go to Burning Man?
6: Bungee jumping?
3: Yeah. And approaching the trip with intention can transform a simple getaway into a deeply memorable part of this journey.
6: Well, here's what I'll say is, as I said, it's driven by my wife, but she needs this. I don't need this. She needs this.
9: Why?
6: Because this pregnancy has been much harder on her than
3: the first
6: one. It's
3: been hell on wheels. Right?
6: Yeah, that she has had a lot of complications. I won't go into detail. I'm sure she wouldn't want me to. But She has been
5: pretty
6: miserable for most of this pregnancy. And she is very ready for it to be done. The baby's due in early November.
3: So that's the other thing, as I may continue on this journey. Most experts recommend that the sweet spot for a baby moon
7: 1 to 3
3: is in the second trimester, between 18 and 28 weeks.
6: Yeah, we didn't have time.
3: During this time, many expectant parents feel more comfortable and energized, making travel and new experiences easier. It's also safer before the final trimester, when travel may become more challenging.
6: Well, we're not getting on a plane. You're not supposed to fly in late term.
3: No.
6: Which is why we got Flo Balogun, remember?
3: That's right. That's right.
6: But yeah, we're just taking a road trip down to San Antonio.
3: Okay, so are you going to a specific, because that's the other thing that I didn't realize. It's not just we're taking a baby moon. There are actual hotels that specialize in this and spas.
6: I'm not aware of that.
3: Oh, you're not? Dude, everywhere.
6: Yeah, I know there's such a thing as like prenatal massage, but I mean, maybe she is going to do that at the hotel spa, but the way she is about massages, like she wants somebody to basically step on her back, like deep tissue.
3: Oh, God. I hate that.
6: And so, you know, the whole idea of prenatal massages to be gentle and not do anything that might hurt the baby.
3: Right.
6: And she just wants them to get in there with their elbow.
3: Okay, so is it odd to take your 2-year-old with you on a baby moon?
6: I mean, I guess so, but
3: Did you do baby moon with Wells?
6: No, we did. Were
3: you aware of baby moon with Wells? Probably not. I feel like this is brand new to the world.
6: I mean, I guess we had planned a summer vacation that kind of turned into a baby moon. Like when we planned it, we didn't know that we were going to be with child.
3: Now, how does this help you?
6: It makes her less stressed and less high strung and less liable to kill me.
3: Okay.
4: Have you run through some ground rules with Wells? Just kind of look. Here's what I need from you this weekend.
6: No, I probably do need to pull him aside, have a little father-son chat.
3: Yeah.
4: No.
3: Earmuffs and blindfold.
4: Now just look at the doorknob, and if Daddy has,
6: if there's a necktie,
4: go play.
7: Just go hang out at the bar. Hey, I'll come get you.
3: Remember when I told you where that ice machine was? We need some ice. And then it's just a full-on panic between these two, like, go, go, go, now, now!
6: I can pretty much guarantee you that that is not going to happen this weekend.
3: No, it's not a real sexy time.
4: It's not about you.
3: So we're on vacation, babe, right?
4: You know what would help me get through this pregnancy a little bit better?
3: Yeah, I'll tell you what, I'm stressed out, baby.
6: Yeah, and that is a difference between Wells's pregnancy and this one, that because sometimes pregnancy hormones will make the woman a little randy, like she will initiate.
3: Yeah,
8: really, why is that?
6: But she has just felt so bad all the time that is the last thing on her mind.
3: So what do you have planned to make her trip better?
6: I'm paying for meals.
3: You don't have anything specific, though, to help her?
6: Well, I mean, we collaborated on an itinerary. We have stuff to do.
3: Did you say I'll drive?
6: Yeah, I always drive.
3: Yeah,
6: I'll drive. I'll pay for stuff. I'll take care of Wells if she wants to go to the spa.
3: But there's nothing like that would make her feel in her time of.
6: Are you saying that I'm dropping the ball by not having some kind of
3: like baby
6: like flowers on the bed?
3: No,
6: when
3: not
6: we get
3: not
6: there?
3: Something dumb like that. I mean, like, some sort of, I don't know. I mean, like, I'm reading about all this stuff in these places that have, whether it's, and the only thing that's consistent within each one of these places that supports the baby moon are massages and spas and things like that. But I thought that was just, like, normal for girls anyway. They just like doing that stuff, whether they're all knocked up or not.
6: Yeah, they do. I mean, honestly.
8: Scissor me.
3: offer that.
6: Yeah. I mean, if I could watch.
3: Yeah.
6: I think that, honestly, the activities are more geared towards Wells. Like, there's going to be a SeaWorld trip.
3: Yeah.
6: We're going to go to a resort that has, like, the big resort pools with the lazy river and the slide.
3: Are you going to JW Marriott?
6: We're not staying there, but we're going to go there.
3: Okay. We did many trips there.
4: How does the SeaWorld trip work with Mom hatching time?
6: Well, she's not that close. It's not like the walking around.
3: She's pretty close.
6: It's not that walking around is going to induce labor.
4: We don't have a little rascal.
3: Maybe that's your gift.
6: Or maybe she can hold Wells in the stroller.
4: There you go.
3: It's going to be hot, too. Like,
6: yeah, she was looking at the forecast, and she was like, man, we're just a week too early. The temperature is going to be horrible this weekend, but next weekend it drops down to like 85.
3: So you're doing a baby moon trip, but it's being disguised as a trip for your toddler, sounds like.
6: I mean, you have to play the hand you're dealt.
3: There is no discussion in leaving him somewhere else.
6: With who?
3: I don't know. Your mom?
4: Uncle Corby?
6: No, my mom.
7: Lando.
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6: My mom is 85. Yes. We're not going to leave a toddler with my mom.
4: Lando and his brother. And Wells. 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
1: Well, I hope this works out, but I feel like that you're going to put more stress on yourself because a vacation with a toddler is not really a vacation.
2: Yeah, but honestly, he's pretty chill.
1: Okay.
2: So I'm not worried about that part of it.
1: Okay. Is there anything fun for you to do? Like, can you sneak away at night and go to the bar and stuff?
2: No. I've used up all my hall passes.
1: What? I mean, like, what if she's like, I want to go to bed at 8 o'clock and whatever, and you're like, yeah.
2: I'm going to go to the show at Paper Tiger.
1: Then you just go downstairs and have a couple of pops and watch some sports.
2: Maybe. Maybe she will say, go downstairs and go to the bar and have some drinks. Maybe she will let me do that.
1: Maybe she'll say, get your own room.
2: That's not happening.
1: Well, Dave.
2: I do hope when we go to the resort, the swim thing, the JW Marriott.
1: Yeah.
2: I'm hoping we can do a last minute upgrade so we can get one of the cabanas with a TV so I can watch football. That would be a dream come true.
1: Do you have a cabana, or you just kind of...
2: No, we just have the day pass.
1: Yeah, just willy nilly your way around.
2: Yeah, so we'll just have we're in a mad scramble to grab a lounge chair, but we'll see. Maybe last minute we'll be able to score something.
1: Very interested to see how relaxed you come back from all this. Is no doubt you're going to be the one with Wells, like doing all the stuff with him because she's pregnant.
2: Yeah, yeah.
1: All right, there it is, baby moon.
3: She's into the football too, though.
2: Yeah. Oh, believe me, we're finding a place to watch Alabama on Saturday night.
1: That might induce.
3: Who we got?
2: Who do we got? Let me pull up the itinerary.
1: There's like a full day's itinerary
4: on the ticket.
3: Lando?
1: I think they have...
2: Oh, South Carolina.
3: Oh, dude.
1: Fine.
2: Yeah. Cake.
3: After last year?
1: Oh, yeah, that's right. I forgot about that. All right, let's come back in 3 minutes. Hey, guys. You still in Circus Survivor?
5: The ticket.
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1: 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Cowboys have yet to establish themselves in the run game through two games this season. They're third worst in the NFL in yards per game. They're 26th in yards per attempt at 3.5. They face the Ravens Sunday. Baltimore allowing less than 100 yards on the ground per game. They match up at 330 in Rio. Rangers have to play a game better than the Astros with five to play. They knocked themselves out of the top spot in the division last night with a disappointing loss to the Mets at home. Manager Skip Schumacher
2: didn't make the plays behind the pitchers tonight, and our offense just didn't get anything going either. So a combination of things is why we lost. So we got to flush it quick and get after it tomorrow.
1: Houston beat the Mariners and now own the lead. Rangers will face New York's ace Nolan McClain in the final home night game of the season at 7:05. And the first broadcast of the Stars season coming up on the Ticket this evening. They match up with the Wild in preseason action at the AAC starting at 7 following the Hardline. 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
4: So, we told you a couple of weeks ago before the football season started that once again, we are going to try and play the Circa Survivor pool, in which you pay $1,000, you pick one team per week in the NFL to win, not cover, and you can't pick the same team twice, not that it mattered for us.
5: 20 weeks because they carve out Thanksgiving and Christmas as extra weeks.
4: And it's a $22 million payout if you're the last man standing, which is kind of cool.
6: Yeah.
4: And 2 years ago, we were eliminated as a show on week one in the noon window. So embarrassing. And then last year, we made it 3 weeks before we were eliminated. So embarrassing.
6: Mm-hmm.
4: And then this year, we were eliminated week one. Our record in 3 years of trying this to pick a winner,
6: right,
4: is 2-3.
6: Yeah, something like that.
4: We don't even have a winning record in a pick'em league. It's so embarrassing.
6: But it's the league.
4: It's the league. It's the way it works.
6: Not our fault.
4: No, the Chargers let us down, and so this year we bought the crew a slot, paid their entry fee, and then off they go. And week one, they were like, well, we're not doing what you idiots did and picking the Chargers. We're gonna go off the beaten path and take the Steelers. And sure enough, the Steelers won. They held on, and Aaron Rodgers got his victory. And
7: back
4: then it was just, let's step on the gas and go. How far can we take this thing?
8: And then they said, what if we just find out what triple Corby's playing and do that?
4: Again, triple is a spread.
8: Right.
4: So
8: it's a huge spread.
4: It's the
8: even if Corby's wrong, we're probably fine.
4: Yeah.
9: That was the first bad omen when that news came down.
4: But you could, I did that before you picked this game.
9: I know.
8: Do you know what percentage of his triple plays are Sooner quarterbacks?
4: That's not true.
8: Almost all of them. Almost every last one of them.
4: So not true. So, I don't know how you want to do this because you guys took the L. You took Tampa Bay to beat Cleveland. Cleveland. It was a 9-point spread or 8.5-point spread. All you needed was a win. And to make it worse, the game was delayed at the very end for 2.5 hours.
5: I mean, between college and the NFL, have we had more phantom lightning delays than we've ever had before?
4: Dude,
9: The Tampa one looked tough because that one they were showing the weather that was happening, and it looked like a hurricane was blowing through there.
4: Yeah.
9: It looked awful.
4: It did look bad.
9: But there was they were at the 2-minute warning in the fourth, driving to score as they stopped it.
4: And it's a, what was it, a 4-point game at the time, like, or 5-point game, whatever. Tampa, if they score, they win the game.
9: Needed a touchdown, but they were driving. They were deep in Cleveland zone.
4: Yes. And so how are you guys consuming this? I know we were going back and forth on the text thread.
9: I was at the Ranger game, stuck watching the stupid Rangers get their doors blown on Sunday. And then I'm trying to follow along on my phone, and it just says delayed at 2 minutes as I'm living and dying on this.
4: Yeah.
9: I have no idea what's going on. No one's really talking about it. It was awful. Just awful.
4: Ham, were you at home?
7: I was trying the theory of avoidance, but then the hardline text thread shot off as Bob's just trying to just scoreboard us.
4: Oh, dude.
8: I was supporting you.
4: The vibes.
9: You have never supported
7: Ham
9: us.
7: Ham got vulgar.
4: The vibes were weird in the first half. Really weird, and you can just sense it. We all know they were getting it. Cleveland was playing really well.
8: Deshaun Watson can't do a thing right,
4: and
8: he had like
4: a 300-yard game with 4 touchdowns or something.
9: It's like a Baker revenge game.
8: It's a Baker revenge game.
4: I know. And so, yeah, it comes down to the last 2 minutes. One ball is thrown into the end zone that Ted Hurst gets both hands around it and can't come down with it.
9: Very catchable.
4: Very catchable. And then the last play of the game, just no hope whatsoever. And you guys are sent into oblivion. So let's go back and revisit what went on last Thursday as you guys were picking. If there was any consternation whatsoever between the three of you, or maybe we were leading the witness. I don't know how it went down, but
8: okay.
4: Here we go.
8: Minions. Did you guys all hit the exact same pick for week two?
9: No, not exactly. In fact, I think we're going to hash it out here for a minute.
4: What do we got?
5: We're going to have some live deliberation.
9: Lando wants Tampa at home against Cleveland.
4: That's my triple play in Picks with Friends.
10: 3rd and 15, trouble's coming, and Mayfield is going down. Mason Graham will be credited with the sack.
7: So you got Baker, after a loss, coming home to take on his former team, and his former team is the Browns. I'm not so much taking Tampa as I am picking against Cleveland.
5: Yeah, always a good strategy.
8: Yeah, which is a great strategy. I don't mind that at all.
10: Watson looks to the middle, throws to the middle, passes complete to Boston, and Boston makes a man miss on the spin move. He can go inside the 10, touchdown, Browns! 55 yards!
9: The problem, though, Tampa lost 4 fumbles in week one, and Baker threw a pick that was negated by a penalty. So really, they had 5 turnovers in week one, and it doesn't matter who you're playing against. If you're turning the ball over a bunch, anybody's got a chance
4: to
9: beat
4: you. They were pretty weird fumbles, though.
10: Mayfield trying to get free also, and he's going to be tripped up and taken down.
4: They're going to beat...
8: He has such a
4: Do we have a way to
8: shoulder.
4: Mark audio? Is that something that we do here?
9: We can. Yes.
4: They are going to beat the Browns.
10: Off the play fake. Mayfield looking to throw again. Throws to his left, and it's intercepted at the 48-yard line.
8: What are the other cases?
9: I mean, 49ers at home against the Dolphins.
5: Yeah.
9: That's a sure thing, I think,
5: tasty.
9: As you get.
10: For the 49ers, no rebuild needed.
8: No.
10: Brock Purdy and San Francisco are hitting on all cylinders out of the gates this season.
8: That's the one I thought you guys would all be on.
9: I think Bears is also kind of tasty at home against Vikings. I don't really have a lot of faith in the Vikings.
10: Here we go. Last breath for Chicago, and Dallas Turner finishes the job. The Vikings escape with a 9-3 win.
8: Or do you just want to get the Bills out of the way right now?
4: No! Don't touch that game.
11: They break the seal on a new stadium. Josh Allen automatically in the MVP race.
10: No doubt.
7: DJ, the more Corby supports this pick, the less I like it.
9: I know.
7: Yeah, the fact that he triple-played it.
10: Off the play thing. Watson to his left. Pass is complete. He's got Whitehart, the tight end. Touchdown, Cleveland, and the Browns have taken the lead. 17 yards from Deshaun Watson.
4: God.
5: Yeah.
4: But
5: that's a good reason to take something else.
4: I triple played a spread. Right. Remember that. That's a big difference. That's 8.5 points. Mm. This is just a win.
10: Off the play fake. Watson to his left. Pass is complete. He's got Whitehart, the tight end, into the end zone. Touchdown, Cleveland, and the Browns have taken the lead. 17 yards from Deshaun Watson.
8: What about the Chargers?
9: Did think about it.
7: We're saving them for week 20.
12: A rivalry win for Clint Kubiak and the Las Vegas Raiders. They go to 2-0, and they hand the rival Chargers their second consecutive loss to open up the year.
9: Just to rub in y'all's faces, that'll be the winning pick in week 20.
8: Gosh, that'd be amazing.
4: It would be.
9: The perfect symmetry. I mean, Lando's confidence in the Bucs, he's been pretty consistent. I'll lock in the Bucs.
7: Okay.
9: If you're good to lock in the Bucs, I'm good to lock.
10: 22 seconds left to play on fourth down. They go to the end zone. Incomplete. And that should do it for the Browns.
4: Yeah, Ham's anti-rape. So we're going against rape, all of us, this week.
9: Yeah.
4: This is what this is about.
8: So, Ham, okay. You support this, Ham?
13: Rape, no. Yes, the pick with the Bucs, yeah.
8: But just to be clear, you're anti-rape.
4: Pro-Tampa. Anti-rape.
13: Anti-rape, yeah.
8: Okay.
10: And that is going to do it. The Cleveland Browns have bounced back from last week's loss to the Jaguars to win it by a final score of 23-19. Baker Mayfield denied his 17th come-from-behind victory.
14: Minions.
9: So many wrong opinions there in one four-minute clip. It's amazing.
4: Unreal. I do like the fact, though, that two of your three picks were losers,
9: yeah.
4: DJ.
9: Yeah.
5: Oh, my God.
8: I like the idea. I think I've established through this, that it's way more fun to just snipe from the sidelines than actually have your own privates on the line with making a pick.
4: Yeah.
8: It's more fun over here as I'm looking at our group text at 2:26. About time to crank up the old group text here, guys.
4: By the way, the first touchdown that you played, that David Boston one, he catches the ball and three Tampa defenders collide. Literally.
9: Tampa is not good.
4: And just they're fall not. Down. No, they're terrible.
8: And I love...
4: They're terrible.
8: I love Corby. The Baker defense team, I love... Yeah, the fumbles were weird, though.
4: Yeah, what does that even
8: they're
4: mean?
8: They're not good fumbles. Knows how to fumble properly. These were not proper fumbles.
4: What was I saying?
5: So 39%, almost 40% of the Circa participants took the 49ers. That was the number one pick of the week, and that survived. So they're already down to 8,610 from 22,000 plus entries.
8: In 2 weeks.
4: Real, dude.
5: The big three losers, the Ravens, 835 people lost on the Ravens. 1,357 lost on the Chargers again. And then the Bucks took out 6,061.
4: God, 6,000.
5: You were the one.
8: Could you imagine?
5: It could have been 60-60 if you hadn't picked them.
8: I can't imagine taking the Chargers in week two. I was clearly joking. Nobody would actually do that. But you're saying over 1,000 people did.
4: Yeah,
5: over 1,300 people did.
8: So they saw the Chargers totally implode in week one, and then they said, it just can't happen 2 weeks in a row.
4: Yes. Yes.
5: And 42 people made no pick.
4: Well, you guys should have just no picked. That would have been a really funny to us. Like, eh, whatever, it's not
9: that
4: our
9: had,
4: money.
9: That now we beat y'all. That's all that really mattered to us.
4: Very we're
8: funny.
4: Out.
8: That would have been funny. As you're protesting the NFL for being too woke, you just don't even make a
9: just
8: pick.
9: Just taking a knee on week two.
7: Libs.
4: Oh, we suck so bad at this stupid game.
8: Can't wait to play next year.
4: I know. I'm back in. I'm going to start studying for it.
8: We need six entries. Everyone gets their own.
9: That's the key.
4: All right, Dave, let's do community quick hits.
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0: 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Cowboys prepping for the two-headed monster of a running game that is the Baltimore Ravens. Running back Derrick Henry, quarterback Lamar Jackson, Brian Schottenheimer on their defensive front.
1: Guards are very, very powerful, so that matchup, as the guard climbs to the second level on a linebacker, it's a tough matchup for those guys. We teach block destruction with hands and shed and all stuff, but these are big physical guys, so we need our big guys to play really well this week up front.
0: The Ravens' best receiving option, Zay Flowers, did not practice today. He's dealing with a hamstring. Rangers fall to the Mets at home last night. They go 1-for-8 with runners in scoring position. They struck out 15 times. While not technically eliminated from the wild card, they are now 3 games back of the White Sox with 5 to play. Their main path forward is the West title. They go at it again at 7:05. And hockey season fast approaching. Game 1 of the Stars season a week from Friday against the Blues. They will play preseason game number 3 tonight at home against the Wild. We will have coverage at 7 and postgame after. 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
5: I will not let you slander the tostada burger,
6: no,
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5: 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All right, here's Dave.
7: 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Well, we have a follow-up on yesterday's high school football story, but first, we have a story from Keene ISD. So this is
6: where's that?
7: Near Cleburne.
6: Oh, okay. West of Fort Worth.
7: Yeah.
6: Or south of Fort Worth.
7: So Keene ISD has announced
8: to the south, the tollway to the
6: no,
8: west.
6: No, Danny, no.
7: They've announced that they are canceling not only this season, but next season for their varsity football team.
6: Not enough kids playing?
7: Yeah. So the superintendent, Dr. Ricky Stevens, said, "We are canceling the remainder of our varsity district."
6: Ricky!
9: Hey, Ricky.
7: "Our varsity district football schedule due to a high number of injuries and a shortage of healthy players. We know how much this impacts our school, coaches, players, and community, and we're truly sorry for the disruption it causes." He said that canceling games for their 3A district is not an easy decision. They said, "Looking ahead, we've also decided not to field a varsity team for the 2027 season. Whoa. Given our current roster numbers, we're afraid we would run into this exact same situation next fall, and we want to give other schools the notice now so the district has enough time to redraw the schedule and find replacement games without having to go through this uncertainty again."
6: Sounds like a perfect time to focus on your basketball team.
7: Yeah. Become a basketball school.
6: Like Crum.
9: Ricky, do you need to take a sh-?
6: Did Crum just have basketball, or does Crum have football? I feel like that when we were like men of a certain age, that Crum was the basketball powerhouse. But I don't ever remember hearing about
7: who was
6: Crum
7: the
6: football.
7: Big white center that went to Crum that was heavily recruited.
6: I don't know. Like, your school didn't have a football team. You didn't have enough kids, right?
5: No, we played soccer.
6: How did you have enough kids for a soccer team?
5: Okay. Because we're all gay.
7: Yeah, they had all gay kids, so.
6: Oh, yeah.
7: They were really good at soccer.
5: So that's why we like soccer.
7: And in Boyd, so the Boyd ISD had a meeting on this whole hazing incident, the thing that we talked about yesterday, where 4 upperclassmen took a freshman into the showers, stripped him down to his underwear, tried to take his underwear off, but weren't able to, and then one of the 17-year-old upperclassmen stuck his butt on the underclassman's body.
5: I just don't know that a news anchor has to emphasize stuck his butt, but okay.
7: So they had this meeting.
6: What do you use, rear end, bottom?
5: I don't know. He just leaned into it a little bit.
6: Stuck his butt.
7: His private areas. So they had a meeting at the Board ISD, and among the people that spoke at the meeting were the principal and the athletic director. And following the meeting, they made an announcement. Boyd ISD Superintendent Tom Woody said that the entire incident occurred over the course of just 47 seconds and that the coaches entered the locker room and removed the victim from the situation immediately. They say,
6: okay, so
7: he says, we're upset the incident took place. We're upset it's out in the media, and so many people are making comments, including
6: Bob,
7: Community Quick Hits, but that they have concluded their investigation into the incident. It has been determined that staff responded promptly and appropriately based on circumstances. The district takes very seriously allegations that raise concerns of campus safety, and we will take necessary steps to address such concerns. But that a lot of the information circulating around the incident is inaccurate or unfounded.
6: So, okay, well, that's if that's all true,
5: fake news,
6: then that's great for the district and those coaches, that they did the right thing.
7: Nothing to see here.
6: Again, I'm sure that there's video evidence of it, but they better drop the freaking hammer on those kids.
7: Well, four students were arrested.
5: Who, me?
6: Not him.
5: It is
7: two are being charged as adults, two as juveniles, and the Boyd Police Department says that their case remains active. So the Boyd ISD has closed their investigation. Their internal investigation has seen no wrongdoing from any Boyd ISD employee.
6: Yeah.
7: But still being investigated by the police.
5: 47 seconds, huh?
7: Yeah. That's all it took.
6: I mean,
7: drag him into the shower.
6: Rip your some kid's clothes off and throw him in the shower and try to rip his pants off.
5: It's a very precise number is all I'm saying.
7: Yeah. I guess the coach had his stopwatch handy.
6: Again, video, right? There's cameras everywhere.
7: In the locker room?
6: Oh, yeah.
9: Hey, Ricky.
6: Maybe right.
7: Yeah, maybe one of the coaches is like, well, I have a camera set up right over here. Oops.
5: No, I don't.
6: A shower cam?
7: All right, let's have a uplifting story.
6: Good.
7: This is from The Colony. A resident of The Colony named Erin Howell. Erin with an E.
6: Mm-hmm.
7: She had, I guess, lost luggage on a trip.
6: Okay.
7: She got separated from her luggage. And, you know, a lot of times the airline will send the luggage to your house if it's severely delayed.
6: Yeah, I've had that done.
7: And so she gets the luggage delivered to her house in The Colony. And it's delivered by an 81-year-old man, Donald Johnson. And he was struggling to get her luggage up the steps. And then she comes to the door and she thanks him for bringing the luggage to her house. And she asks him, why are you doing this? Why are you delivering luggage?
6: Meaning at this advanced age?
7: Yeah, at 81. And so he says that he's been delivering luggage as an independent contractor for 3 years to help pay medical bills for his wife of 57 years, Josephine, who's battling cancer.
6: Oh, man.
7: And then so she asks him why he works such a physically demanding job hauling luggage around and delivering luggage at the age of 81. And he said, it's the only job that will hire me.
6: Oh, man.
7: And he said that he's put over 200,000 miles on his car delivering luggage over the last 3 years, and he's had vehicle problems because of that. So she was just touched by this story, and so she goes online and starts a GoFundMe. And that GoFundMe is going to go towards paying his wife's medical bills and allowing him to retire from luggage delivery.
6: That's incredible.
7: And spend time with his wife in their golden years.
6: That is incredible.
5: No doubt.
6: Do we have a... has it gotten to a certain number? Or
7: I'm
6: is it...
7: trying to pull it up right now.
5: Still?
6: Are we...
7: Yeah. Still, Bob. Still trying to pull it up.
6: 2 seconds.
7: God, what a... Rick with a P.
6: Do we meet our goals?
5: How about now?
7: They have so far... they set a goal of 200,000. And as of right this second, they are 73% of the way there. 145,000 plus.
6: That is amazing.
7: Have been raised.
6: Let me ask you guys this, because I don't know a lot about GoFundMe. When you get that fat cash,
5: uh-huh,
7: you have to pay tax on it.
6: Yeah. Are you all taxed and stuff, or is it tax free?
7: I don't know. I mean, it's income, right? You're getting money.
6: Yeah, but I mean, like for something like this. But I guess
7: the government wants their peace, man. They don't care.
6: So no matter... All right.
5: But what are you thinking here? What scheme do you have?
6: I don't really have one.
9: Actually, it says that it's not viewed as taxable income because it's seen by the IRS as personal gifts.
6: Okay.
7: Okay. And so I am starting a GoFundMe
6: for Dave
7: for
6: Lane.
7: My HVAC.
6: So no personal gift can exceed, I think the number is $19,000 or $18,000.
7: From one individual.
6: From one individual, right?
7: Yeah.
6: That's the number. Without it, that can be a friendly gift. Like, Bob, this Christmas when I give you your $18,000 check,
5: right?
6: You don't have to pay taxes on that.
5: Okay.
7: Where's my $18,000 check?
6: It's coming. Don't worry about it.
7: Okay.
6: You're all getting it, especially since this Circa thing blew up.
5: In lieu of a Cybertrucks.
6: But or yeah, boulders. So as long as someone's not going over that limit, it's all gifts. That's awesome. You know what? People are, as much as we all hate people, sometimes people are great. And kudos to this woman. Has she been identified?
7: Yeah. I just told you her name.
6: I don't remember.
10: Yes, as I just said.
7: Erin Howell.
6: All right, I like her.
7: Yeah. She did something good. She noticed a person in need and she did something
6: Erin
7: good.
6: Erin Howell, you are the P1 of the week.
5: Whoa.
6: On the hard line.
7: Okay, yes. Can I give you one more quick happy story?
6: If you want to step over Erin Howell, that's fine.
7: Well, she's
6: in her moment.
7: Yeah, P1 of the week.
6: All right.
7: Stan's Blue Note.
6: Love
7: Stan's. It's an iconic sports bar, probably the oldest sports bar, continuous sports bar in Dallas.
6: Gotta be.
5: Meet Stan.
7: And it's legendary because it's the place where the Rant and the Orphanage would do our annual St. Patrick's Day show from the roof of Stan's.
6: From the roof.
7: And during the Stan's, or sorry, the Greenville Block Party on Thanksgiving, St. Patrick's Day. Good God, what has happened to me? So on Sunday, Stan's put out a post on Facebook, and they posted security video of a man walking out of the restaurant with Lady Lamp. There was a lamp that had been in Stan's for decades. It's a 50-year-old lamp that is shaped like a woman, and people would take their pictures with it.
6: Was it right at the front by the pool tables and stuff?
7: I believe so,
6: okay,
7: yeah. Yeah, but they had security photos and video of a guy who walked out of the restaurant with the lamp. He was wearing shorts, a blue shirt, flip-flops, and sunglasses. And he goes onto the patio and out into the parking lot and stole the lamp. And they just captioned it with, "Bring Lady Lamp home." And so, I guess this was just yesterday that after that, they say that they got to the bar that morning and they woke up to find Lady Lamp sitting outside the front door.
6: Oh, my God. It's like a baby that they dump off at the fire station.
7: Yeah. So whoever stole it either was so wasted and then they were like, what did I just do? Or they saw that, hey, man, this is getting traction on social media.
6: I'm getting ready to get effed.
7: Yeah, that this is turning into a big deal. And they returned it.
6: So that
7: Lady Lamp is back in her home.
6: I wonder if there's outdoor cameras that showed this guy walking up there with the lamp, or if he's all like ski masked up and stuff like
7: it
6: that.
7: Had to have been.
6: So I went there not too long ago because my buddy's son was going there, and so we were going to go meet him. He's just out of college, and we went and shot some pool there and met this kid. I can't even begin to tell you what an ass factory that place is.
7: Back in the day, I used to know a bartender there.
6: Yeah.
7: And I haven't been there in a long time. Do they still,
6: I hadn't either.
7: Do they still have the bras hanging from all the fixtures and the ceiling and stuff?
6: Yeah, I think. I don't remember.
11: How's your ass?
7: Because back in the day, that's what girls would do to get free drinks, is they would hand their bra over to the bartender.
6: Yeah.
7: And then they would hang it up.
6: Dave always liked that scene.
7: It was a good scene.
6: Yeah. All right, that's good stuff. Let's finish it off with Sturm Center next.
12: We invite you to spend your day with The Ticket. The Musers in the morning, 6 till 9.
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6: Darian Minsa was 23 for 23 to start his game on Friday night against Wake Forest. He's throwing at a clip of about 90% right now, which is insane. And that's why he is the number one leader in the clubhouse for that top prize for college football. And on Kalshi right now, a $100 trade would pay out $555 if he finishes as college football's top player. 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I don't know who your jam is. Maybe it's Trinidad Chambliss. Maybe it's Arch. I don't know. 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It's that easy. So get on it. 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
4: Here's Pop.
3: Ow!
6: Give her a spin!
7: Come on, go for it.
4: No, don't.
7: Go.
4: Pull the mic away, farther away.
2: Further away.
7: I'm going to say you did it.
2: Just, you're just the worst.
6: I do know.
7: He has range. You have to give him that.
4: He does. I mean, anybody can have range if they do that.
7: I can't do that.
2: If they scream.
7: There's no way. I could try any method. Right. I can't hit that.
4: We're going to try that. So you're going to have to do it in public. We're going to do it in a studio one day and see what your range is if you scream like that.
7: I think I would shred any vocal cords remaining. Guys, before we get out of here, we're carrying Stars hockey tonight, right?
8: Oh, that's right.
7: Man.
9: Hockey?
7: Okay. Real fast. Maybe the world's fastest hockey take. You won't believe, and I know I've referenced this a few times, and maybe you already know this, but man, the contracts. So the cap was flat for a long, long time, and now the cap has exploded in the NHL. And the amount of money being handed out, especially to guys like 1 year in the league, like Zeev Bayam, or is it Boyum? So he was one of the top players that went from Minnesota to Vancouver in the Quinn Hughes trade. So they were like, we'll take a couple number ones and we'll take your top two prospects or something like that. So they got Zeev Bayam. This American defenseman who's supposed to be really, really good, but now Vancouver has no players because they've kind of bottomed out. They're going to be like the worst team in the NHL this year. Anyway, they just signed this defenseman who has only played like 70 games with him. He's 20 years old, and they just did 8 times 9.4 to like lock him up throughout his 20s, and it's $75 million, and now he's a top 10 paid defenseman in the entire National Hockey League. And so it's good. It's good that the players are now getting raises. We've talked about how money was frozen in the NHL for well over a decade and actually close to 2 decades. And now it's exploding. But what that means is all of our brains are broken. And so you see a player and you're like, well, he's like a $2 million player. No, now he's getting $5 million. And a $5 million player is now getting $8 million. And an $8 million player is now getting $12 million. And a $12 million player is now getting $20 million. And so every contract sounds insane. And in a way, they kind of all are. But in a way, it's just sort of the market catching up. But if you're running a team and you said, well, we paid our best player $10 million. Well, now a guy who's nowhere close to as good as him is going to get 12 just because that's what the market says now. And so it's wild in the NHL. Quinn Hughes is the main story again, because Makar got 20.4 a year, but Quinn is dragging his feet and Minnesota is starting to panic because of course he can walk, and that would be terrifying for the Wild to trade for their savior, only to find out that he walks this coming summer.
4: There's no way.
7: They're offering him the money. The money's not the issue. They'll give him Makar's deal. But Quinn is like,
8: he still wants to go play with his brother, doesn't
7: he? That's what the fear is. And then they see him and his brothers at the U.S. Open, and they start panicking. And you watch. If Minnesota can't get a deal with him by the deadline, they're probably going to move him again. And so he might get traded 2 years in a row. Anyway,
4: That would be shocking.
7: It would
4: be. To have to give up something like that.
7: And it's...
8: But
7: and
8: they
7: like
8: risk
7: I said,
8: giving them away for nothing.
7: Yeah, they could lose them for nothing. It's the Jason Robertson thing, but it's 10 times more severe in Minnesota because they just traded a ton to get him.
4: And I know players have all the power, but isn't there a way where Quinn and Jack can look at things and be like, let's just plan things to where we're free at the same time? I feel like you almost owe something to Minnesota for doing what they did to get you. I don't know.
7: They trade for him and then he balled out.
4: I know.
7: Well, what do you? What else does he owe him?
4: More.
7: Like what?
4: I don't know.
8: Just like DeGrom owes the Rangers?
4: Exactly.
8: God, he's so pro-ownership.
7: You have become a supporter of the man.
8: Well, he is from a long line of plantation owners.
4: Jeez.
5: Oh, yeah.
7: A long line.
4: What line is that?
7: I guess we have to leave. I can't do Jackson Dart.
9: A long
7: Dart.
9: One.
4: Yeah, you can do Jackson Dart.
7: We'll do a show tomorrow. We got to get out of here. That's what the music means.
4: Oh, I didn't hear that. You know, I have a tumor.
7: No, I don't. Not yet, anyway.
4: All right. That'll do it. Thank you to no one. We didn't have a special guest today, did we? No, just Circa Survivor. Thanks to those fine people. And yes, tomorrow.
7: Thanks to Deshaun Watson.
4: We'll have Joel Klatt. We never said that before. We'll have Joel Klatt on. We'll have The Rant. It's a huge Thursday show, so stay tuned for that. Stars Hockey is next. Bye now.
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5: Injury report for Cowboys Ravens. As expected, DeMarvion Overshown, PJ Locke, Kobe Durant, and Malik Hooker did not practice today. Baltimore's receiver Zay Flowers did not play last week and was a no-go in practice. Both teams depart for Rio tomorrow afternoon. Giants quarterback Jackson Dart has officially been ruled out for the season, needing left knee surgery. Giants will start Jameis Winston and seek an outside quarterback. Rangers have five games to go and little room for error. Now the Astros have a one-game lead in the West, and Texas trails Chicago by three in the wild card. Final home night game just about to get underway against the Mets with Cody Bradford on the mound. And the Stars drop the puck at home for their third of four preseason games. The first radio broadcast of the season. It is coming up next. That is the Ticket Ticker. I'm George Costanza, Sports Radio 96.7 and 1310.
6: The
5: Ticket.
6: The following is a KTCK Sports presentation. Sports presentation. Sports. Dallas Stars hockey is on the ticket. Here are our P1 puckheads, Josh Bogorod and Daryl Razor Ray.

0: It's always a great time of year when hockey returns to Dallas. And tonight, the Stars are back at American Airlines Center for their final home game of this new shortened preseason. It's the Dallas Stars playing host to the Minnesota Wild in preseason game number 3 of 4 for both teams. Hi again, everybody, and a very good evening to you alongside Daryl Ray. I'm Josh Bogorod, excited to be back with you for another Star season raiser. That way too long offseason, it's behind us, and it's hockey.
1: Look, I'm like you probably. I'm just thrilled to be in deep air conditioning right now after that air fryer of a summer around here.
0: No place like a rink, and the Stars tonight are going to dress a lineup that's about half NHL regulars and half a future wave of Stars players, but it's all led by the man who wears the Razor. Jamie Benn is back.
1: Yeah, pretty blue collar down there tonight in Victory Green, and that blue collar is led by the captain, Jamie Benn. A lot of talk and chatter amongst fans and the media. Would Jamie call it a career after the playoffs in the spring? The answer, no. Said there wasn't much thought to it either. So he's in his 11th hour chasing a cup. 20-year-old Emil Hemmings' pro career is in its infancy. Stars first round pick a couple of years ago, fits the Stars affinity for Finns, obviously, but a lot of development ahead of him. He has a bullet shot, terrific speed. I look forward to watching his progression.